0: the story.
1: In Santa Fe, police are calling it a suspicious death after two people were found dead inside a home on Chalan Road Thursday evening during a welfare check. Investigators say the scene remains active and the public is asked to avoid the area. Meanwhile, in Albuquerque, police are investigating a homicide after a body was found inside a home on Headingley Avenue near 12th and Candelaria. Officers responded earlier in the day and called in homicide detectives based on evidence at the scene. Both investigations are ongoing, with few details released. Sultan Chani Salcedo, News Radio, KKOB.
0: Free back-to-school vaccine clinics are opening across New Mexico this summer, and KKOB's Natasha Leyva has the details.
2: The Got Shots program will run from mid-June through late August, offering no-cost vaccination for children under 18. State health officials say more than 60 locations statewide are participating, including public health offices and community clinics. No insurance is required, though parents are encouraged to bring vaccination records if available. Some locations will offer evening and weekend hours to accommodate families. Officials say the clinics are intended to help children meet school vaccination requirements ahead of the new school year. Natasha Leyva, News Radio, KKOB.
0: A long-planned project at UNM is taking shape as construction begins on Lobo Crossing. That development will sit on 38 acres of university land near campus athletic facilities, and it will feature retail, food, and service businesses. A Target store expected to serve as the anchor tenant. Officials say the project is aimed at expanding options in an area they describe as underserved. Lobo Crossing expected to be completed by fall of 2027. For 96.3 News Radio, KKOB, I'm Mike Gabe.
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8: Well, traffic right now. Westbound on I-40 as you approach Coors, you might see just a little bit of a slowdown there. Be sure to watch your speed both directions of I-25 near the construction zone. Paseo, Alameda, Montaño, those overcrossings all look good right now. I'm Michael Carlisle with KKOB Traffic every 10 minutes on the 7s. See an accident? Call the Traffic Tracker hotline at 505-767-9167. I'm Michael Carlisle from the 96.3 News Radio KKOB Traffic Center.
9: The work week is ending with temps well above average. We have increasing afternoon clouds and a gentle northwest wind. 90 in Albuquerque, 84 in Santa Fe with a slight storm chance. Mostly cloudy and mild if you're stepping out tonight. 60 Albuquerque, 55 Santa Fe. I'm meteorologist Olga Breeze for KOAT7.
10: At 6:07, it's 87 degrees in Albuquerque. It's 77 degrees in Santa Fe. At 96.3, News Radio KKOB.
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3: 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Every Monday through Friday, 6 to 8 p.m. It's compelling. Incendiary. Cialis. For your soul. And Viagra for your brain. Jeff St. Louis, Man Candy, is your producer. Taking your calls and letting you plug your small business. And the thing is, 243-3333, I use most of the businesses that call in.
18: True story.
3: That's a true story. That's why I'm getting a pen. I'd grab a pen out of this sketchy cup in here. 243-3333, because I likes me some small business owners. Go by Say Cheese, by the way. I heard her location is not as busy as it should be. That is a really cool restaurant. It's right on First Street. Say Cheese. And she's got a spam sandwich that's really good. So go check out Say Cheese on First Street. She also has a location in Bosque Farms. But the First Street location, 700 First Street. So you just literally go on Lomas, turn right on First Street, and you'll see it right on the left side. Beautiful little neighborhood, cool little shop. I mean, she's done an amazing job with it, and the sandwiches are really good. So go check out Say Cheese downtown. I'm going to plug it for her because, you know, business owners get busy. So there's that. 243-3333, MVD today on 4th and Montaño, home of the least expensive license in town. 10-minute transactions out the door. So there's that. See, what else are we getting, Man Candy? What is Ron's Barbershop or Salon, excuse me?
10: It's the Lox Hair Studio.
3: You almost ran down here and throat punched me.
10: Hi-ya! Hold on, it's right here.
3: Lox. L-O-K-S?
10: Correct. I can't believe you got it right. L-O-K-S Hair Studio. Yeah, just go out and check out his ratings.
3: Ron, because that dude is a magician.
10: Oh, he's a hustler.
3: I know you might have a relationship with a hair stylist. 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
10: It really is.
3: 3636 Manal. Suite Building C. So Suite 311.
10: Yeah, and if for some reason your hairstylist falls out, just give him a try.
3: Yeah.
10: You'll be hooked.
3: Color, look at some of the color on this. I'm on the website now.
10: Does a lot of the chemical service.
3: Wow. Ron's killing it, dude. That's some bold color. 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Break up with your stylist and meet Ron. 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There you go, Man Candy.
10: That's about as good a
3: plug as I can put together.
10: I just can't believe that there's nobody in here to plug their landscaping business, their concrete business, their roofing business. Come on, your house cleaning business. Somebody. It's a free plug. There's people all week long that pay for this stuff.
3: Yeah. 243-3333. So I got this and it kind of made my wheels spin a bit. What was ruined because too many people discovered it? I feel like that's everything. Like it's almost like when you find a really great place to eat at, you almost don't want to tell people. You know what I mean? Because then it gets so bleeped up. Like, I... But the problem is you want them to stay in business. Like, that little Say Cheese place, I went in there and had the Holy Trinity. Oh. Three different types of cheese, three different types of bread, all melted, gooey, delicious. Enjoyed every bite. It was delicious. So... 243-3333, that's why I'm giving them a plug. But these are the things, like, I think, like, the hot springs. Whenever there's a cool hot springs.
10: Oh, those are the best.
3: People start texting about it and talking about it. It always jacks it up. And then you go up there and there's some creeper there, what? You know, all naked, sitting on the side of the rocks with their legs wide open.
10: That's not a good visual.
3: Hey, guys, did you just hike up here? And you're like, yeah, wanted to sit in the hot tub before I saw your ha-ha with your hoo-ha.
10: Yeah, I'll just hike back down now. Thank you.
3: I'm going to go ahead and skip the water now.
10: D.R. Richard, Jokemeister Charles, and Bob are in there.
3: All right, well, let's start with Bob because I need to get me some pool table action going. Bob, you're on News Radio KKOB with Eric Strauss. Bob, are you there, buddy?
13: I'm here. Are you there?
3: Hey, do you know your name is the same spelled backwards?
13: I do.
3: That's a trip.
13: So I'm with West Mesa Forestry and Garden in Rio Rancho, New Mexico. 505-892-1762. 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
3: Oh, that's so awesome. Where are you at? I'm sorry, Bob.
13: I'm in Rio Rancho. I'm off of the frontage road that runs parallel with 528 in between Northern Boulevard and Rockaway Boulevard.
3: Do you work on small motors?
13: Yes, I do.
3: Okay. Good to know. What's the phone number again? I'm sorry.
13: It's 505-892-1762.
3: And do you rent equipment at all?
13: I don't do any rentals. We got out of the rentals back in the 90s.
3: Did it beat you up a little bit? Is that why you got out of it?
13: Yeah, we spent more time repairing rental equipment than customer equipment.
3: Yeah, so I get it. I totally get that. At West Mesa Forestry and Garden, are you like a nursery as well?
13: No, sir, not a nursery, just small engine sales and service.
3: Okay, so I have one of those electric weed eaters. Do you sell the cord for that? I've seen this thing. It's a metal cable that you can attach on the bottom. What are your thoughts on those? Have you seen them?
13: They're dangerous. The metal cables are dangerous. I prefer getting customers into polycut blades or an actual metal grass blade versus that cable.
3: Okay, I'm going to bring up my weed eater to you.
13: Okay, we're open Mondays 8 to 4.
3: Should I just stick with the nylon string?
13: You can stick with the nylon string. One of the biggest recommendations is that you keep your roll of string in a bucket of water so it stays flexible.
3: What the bleep, Bob?
10: I know. I wrote that down.
13: Spaghetti noodle. When it's dry, it breaks real easy. But when it's in water, it's nice and flexible.
3: Damn you, Bob. Where have you been the last four decades of my life?
13: Listening to you on the radio, this is the first time I've ever gone through to a radio station in my 48 years of being on this earth.
3: I can tell you you're going to get two customers out of this
10: no
3: thing
10: kidding.
3: Off the top.
10: Eric,
3: you just earned two new customers in Strauss and Man Candy.
10: Put him on hold when you get done.
13: I look forward to meeting you in person. I have sent you text, invited you anytime you're going to see your wife to swing by.
3: Dude, I don't remember getting a text like that, but I am going to absolutely come by. I promise you.
13: Sounds good, Eric. Any of your small engine needs, we're there to help you out the best we can.
3: Hey, and one more time, websites and phone numbers.
13: It's just West Mesa Forestry and Garden, 505-892-1762, or you can find us on Facebook.
3: Right on. Bob, thanks for the call, man. Great meeting you. Damn it, Man Candy. That just made me want to keep the small business hour right there. That just put it over the finish line. You know how much I struggle? Why did no one ever tell me this? Just put the nylon thing in the water. I guarantee that's dark science right there. Holy crap. Is that something I wish I would have known like 20 years ago? And it's always breaking and you're tapping in. Oh, dude, I have wrestled with those damn weed eaters.
10: Brother, I was going to buy one of those metal cable ones like you were talking about.
3: Yeah.
10: Because I thought that this looks a little bit less violent than the blade ones.
3: It looks great on the internet. Everything does, though.
10: But now he's saying that it's the exact opposite. The blade ones are better than those.
3: We need to go in and just. I want him to come look at my weed eater and just tell me what he recommends.
10: I recommend you get a new weed eater. No, I'm just kidding.
3: No, that's fine, too. I mean, maybe sometimes you got the wrong product.
10: But isn't it small engine repair? Everybody needs small engine repair sometimes.
3: Dude, I have a mini bike I want him to look at. It's running good, but it might be running better if he looked at it.
10: That's it. Anyway. Traffic is ready whenever you
3: are. All right, let's take a look at 243-3333. Plug your small business. 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Charles and Darth Rager Richard will take your calls. And let's take a look at KKOB traffic.
14: Well, as we take a look at traffic right now, be sure to watch your speed. Both directions of I-25, the construction zone. Headed west on I-40 near Coors. Just a little bit of a slowdown there. Paseo, Alameda, Montaño. Those river crossings all look good right now. North of the city, I-25 between Albuquerque and Santa Fe. Traffic looks good in both directions. I'm Michael Carlisle with KKOB traffic every 10 minutes on the 7s. See an accident? Call the Traffic Tracker hotline at 505-767-9167. I'm Michael Carlisle from the 96.3 News Radio KKOB Traffic Center.
9: The work week is ending with temps well above average. We have increasing afternoon clouds and a gentle northwest wind. 90 in Albuquerque, 84 in Santa Fe with a slight storm chance. Mostly cloudy and mild if you're stepping out tonight. 60 Albuquerque, 55 Santa Fe. I'm meteorologist Olga Breeze for KOAT7.
10: At 6:19, it's cloudy and 87 degrees in Albuquerque. It's 77 in Santa Fe at 96.3 News Radio KKOB.
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0: and Sean.
1: Okay, let's go to Joke Meister Charles, Darth Rager, Richard, and Sean. Okay, well, let's go to Charles real quick. Charles, you're on News Radio KKOB with Eric Strauss.
2: Evening, Mr. Strauss.
1: Nice. How you doing, buddy?
2: Be calling that West Mesa Forestry because I have two small engines that need connecting rods.
1: There you go.
2: Oh, yeah. And, hey, I was wondering if Ron would be interested in taking over the styling and hair cutting of two beautiful long-haired Afghan hounds.
1: They are gorgeous dogs, by the way, but you must spend a fortune on that.
2: I do. That's why I'm looking for someone else to do it.
1: Charles, thanks for the call, man. I appreciate you. I don't think Ron's going down that path right now.
0: You never know, you know. You get people every day that test those patients, you know. So
1: I don't see Ron.
0: I don't either.
1: I'm trying to see. No.
0: But at the same time, he's such an animal lover. He talks about it all the time that he wishes he would have become a vet.
1: Have you ever seen
0: a long-haired
1: a groomer at the end of a day? Dog groomer at the end of the day?
0: That hair's all over
1: like
0: him.
1: Middle of the day. Yeah. They look like someone beat them down with a stick. Literally. That is some grueling work.
0: Yeah, it is.
1: I mean,
0: hats off to those people.
1: All right, let's go to Sean.
0: Okay.
1: Sean, you're on News Radio KKOB with Eric Strauss.
3: Hey, Eric.
1: Sean. Hey, Sean.
3: How are you doing?
1: Good.
3: Good. Eric Strauss, this is so amazing. I just wanted to tell you that, I'm the guy from American Self Storage.
1: Yeah. Plug awesome, dude.
3: Business. I got to plug yours, too. My wife went to the MVD about 4 years ago. And her driver's license, when she came out of there, looked like, you know when your wife is so angry at you that you just did the wrong thing?
1: Yeah. Yeah, I know that look a lot. I know that look. I'm very familiar with that look, Sean.
3: Yeah, we got some really unhappy time there. And I'm trying to make everything smooth and this, that, and it didn't work. Anyway, we left. We ended up getting her license. But that's the way it goes. We were trying to get the, the license with a star on it. So
1: yeah, the real ID, compliant.
3: Yeah. Real ID, yeah. Anyway, bottom line is, now that it was time to re-up, we dropped by your place, son of a gun. We were in and out of there in about the paperwork, did this, that, and the other, and boom, my wife's smile is the best. Sure ever on that driver's license.
1: I've got it down to under 10 minutes, I'm telling you.
3: Yeah. No, it was amazing. It was a little busy at the time we went in there, but doggone it, man, it was a fantastic job.
1: Just wanted, Sean, thanks. Plug the storage.
3: Now, storage is doing great. I actually have a couple of Viper Pit members here.
1: Right on.
3: And just want to let you know, I appreciate that. Every Viper Pit member that needs storage, whether it's large, small, in between houses or apartments, whatever, I'll give them 3 months half off. All they got to do is mention that. The other thing is if they actually tell a friend or a family member or anybody else that they sent them in, all they have to do is put their name on a card and say Viper Pit member, put their name on it. I'll give them $35 off their rent, and I'll give their friend, family, or whoever else. 3 months half off. Just because it's the Viper Pit.
1: That's really cool, Sean. I super appreciate it. Websites and phone numbers.
3: It's 505-344-3566, 720 Candelaria Road Northeast here in Albuquerque. And all you got to do is jump in to Google and say, American Self Storage Albuquerque. It'll pop up, and that's where we are. Come on in. You can do a reservation. Please put Viper Pit in any of the information, and we will take care of you.
1: Super appreciate you, Sean. Thanks for all you do, man. Great guy. Yeah, he's come into the MVD a couple times. Good guy.
0: Yeah, he's just a good person. He's actually related to Tori, the nail tech that Ron has.

0: Is at the salon.
1: Oh, that's cool.
0: It, yeah. Is see how it's everybody's just kind degrees. Of in this circle, you know?
1: 6 degrees. Do we have time for Darth Rager Richard? Or
0: no, brother, we got to get to traffic.
1: Okay, Darth Rager Richard, I'll come back with your plug. We got a couple open lines, 243-3333. 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Can't beat it. Let's take a look at KKOB traffic.
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4: You'll always be my home, sweet home.
5: Traffic's moving pretty well at this point here in the metro. You will see a little bit of a slowdown on I-25 both directions near the construction zone. Just watch your speed as you make your way through there. And west on I-40 near Coors, you'll see a little bit of a slowdown there. Paseo, Alameda, Montaño, those river crossings all look good right now. I'm Michael Carlisle with KKOB Traffic every 10 minutes on the 7s.
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8: The work week is ending with temps well above average. We have increasing afternoon clouds and a gentle northwest wind. 90 in Albuquerque, 84 in Santa Fe with a slight storm chance. Mostly cloudy and mild if you're stepping out tonight. 60 Albuquerque, 55 Santa Fe. I'm meteorologist Olga Breeze for KOAT7.
0: At 6:30, it's cloudy and 86 degrees in Albuquerque. It's 75 in Santa Fe. 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
9: From 96.3 News Radio KKOB, I'm Mike Gaba. A woman accused as a fifth suspect in a deadly shooting near Frontier Restaurant will remain in custody as that case moves forward. Zakiya Umstead is charged in the May 2026 killing of 23-year-old Eden Rock. Police say Rock was lured to the area and attacked by multiple suspects who had been waiting nearby. Investigators say surveillance video shows the group ambushing Rock before shooting him. Umstead was arrested in Texas and brought back to New Mexico. All five suspects are now in custody awaiting trial. A delinquent property tax auction is scheduled this month in Colfax County. The New Mexico Taxation and Revenue Department says the auction will take place June 11th in Raton at a location on North 3rd Street.
10: The state uses these auctions to collect unpaid property taxes that have been delinquent for at least 3 years. Officials say property owners are notified ahead of time about the overdue taxes and the possibility of the sale. If the taxes still aren't paid, those properties are then auctioned to the highest bidder. Registration opens at 8 a.m. on the day of the auction, and participants must be registered to bid. Winning bidders are required to pay in full before the end of the auction. Officials say if any delinquent accounts are settled before the sale, the auction will be canceled. Natasha Laban, News Radio, KKOB.
9: Although a recent national report predicts teenagers will have fewer work opportunities this summer, one of Albuquerque's favorite restaurants continues to keep the help wanted sign out. Michael Carlisle has that.
11: Dion's chief of staff has said the company, which also owns Tula's, plans to continue hiring teens, a mainstay for one of New Mexico's most recognized companies. Of its 2,100 employees, about 64% are between 15 and 19 years old. The company has 28 locations across New Mexico, Texas, and Colorado, including 16 Dion's and 2 Tula's in Albuquerque. The company says that they're hiring teenagers every single week. Dion's has a record of working with high school DECA programs, which helps prepare students for careers in marketing, finance, and hospitality. Michael Carlisle, News Radio KKOB.
9: And after weeks of delays and backlash, today the U.S. Senate passed legislation to fund Immigration and Customs Enforcement and Border Patrol for the next 3 years. New Mexico's Martin Heinrich and Ben Ray Lujan voted against the funding. In response, Lujan said, quote, President Trump and Stephen Miller's out-of-control ICE and CBP have killed 2 American citizens, and now Republicans are rewarding them with billions more while struggling families get left behind, close quote. And for his part, Heinrich said, quote, Senate Republicans are once again using your taxpayer dollars to fund a lawless ICE and to protect Trump's $1.8 billion slush fund for cop-beating insurrectionists, close quote. For 96.3 News Radio KKOB, I'm Mike Gay.
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1: We are definitely not going to be sad when we get out of this setup. I'll tell you that. This from the text line, Hamus Springs, 1992. Bunch of us adult co-ed teenagers hike up to the spring, only to find 50-year-old naked hippie bleep hole smoking a joint by himself, and then he stands up and goes, what's happening, friends? Old school hippie, long curly hair and the skin of a gas station hot dog. Junk dangling. Needless to say, he ruined the moment. I don't think any of them got in after that.
13: Oh, God. Let's see.
1: Skin of a gas station hot dog. Damn it, that's funny, man, Candy. All right, who do we have holding, man, Candy?
0: Okay. We have D.R. Richard, we've got Gary, and we've got Steve.
1: Okay, let's go.
0: And I recommend that we go with Gary first.
1: Okay, let's go to Gary. Gary, yes. You're on News Radio KKOB with Eric Strauss.
14: Hello, Eric. I just want to thank you. I used to do this business plug like about 7 years ago when they were doing it before. I didn't know they had started doing it again. A neighbor of mine told me they were doing this again. 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I service Albuquerque, Rio Rancho, and all surrounding areas, Bernalillo, East Mountain, Las Lunas. 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I'd like to come by and give you a free estimate to do a complete yard cleanup, make your yard look nice and clean now for the summer. So
1: what's the phone number, my man?
14: 505-203-9266, 505-203-9266. Thank you.
1: Gary, real quick. Gary, I have this, like, 2 giant pine trees, and it has rocks, and there's weeds growing up through the rocks. Do you do anything for that?
14: Is it growing through the roots or through the side of the trunk, or where at?
1: No, there's just weeds all around the rock area around the trees. They're like, it's like in rock, like.
14: Yes, I mean, some of that can be pulled out, but if it can't be, I mean, there's always that option to spray, but I know a lot of people don't want to spray because they could kill the tree or something.
1: Mm-hmm.
14: But all I could do is go take a free look at it and tell you what I think. That'd be okay as well. I give free estimates.
1: Right on, Gary. I appreciate it, man. I got your phone number locked in. Thanks, dude.
14: Thank you, sir.
1: Gary's my kind of guy, see? Let me take a look at it. We'll see where we're at. How about that one, man, Candy? How good is this hour turned into right now?
0: I'm telling you, you know,
1: I'm benefiting.
0: And the lines are full. But the whole point is that
1: I'm benefiting.
0: Well, you know. Hey, you're just asking the questions everybody wants to know. So
1: I mean, I've got use for both those guys.
0: Me too.
1: I mean,
0: me too. But I got to tell you,
1: plug your small business for Man Candy and Eric.
0: Yeah, we're writing it down.
1: If I'm going to use it, I know there's people listening that would go,
0: exactly.
1: I want to hear from Gary. How much would you charge me to clean this up? You know what I mean?
0: But I respect people more when they don't just give me some right off the top answer.
1: Yeah,
0: let me look at it and I'll give you a right answer.
1: Yep. All right. 243-3333. Let's take a look at KKOB traffic.
0: Okay, we're not ready for that, Eric.
1: Never mind, sorry.
0: No, go Richard first.
1: I know I'm on the clock, though, right? I'm at the right
0: time. Yeah, you're right, but we got
1: to
0: refresh. But,
1: okay, that's fine. Let's go to Darth Rager Richard. Okay. Darth Rager Richard, you're on News Radio KKOB with Eric Strauss.
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1: on.
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1: 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So there's that. 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
5: Traffic right now, westbound on I-40 as you approach Coors, you might see just a little bit of a slowdown there. Be sure to watch your speed both directions of I-25 near the construction zone. Paseo, Alameda, Montaño, those overcrossings all look good right now. I'm Michael Carlisle with KKOB Traffic, every 10 minutes on the 7s.
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8: The work week is ending with temps well above average. We have increasing afternoon clouds and a gentle northwest wind. 90 in Albuquerque, 84 in Santa Fe with a slight storm chance. Mostly cloudy and mild if you're stepping out tonight. 60 Albuquerque, 55 Santa Fe. I'm meteorologist Olga Breeze for KOAT 7.
0: At 641, it's cloudy and 86 degrees in Albuquerque. It's cloudy and 75 in Santa Fe at 96.3 News Radio KKOB.
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1: Can barely hear you there, Man Candy, just to let you know. Thank God for the Darth Rager Richards out there. I would have never known about noodle products.
0: Me either. What kind of noodle products was he talking about?
1: You know, noodle products.
0: Oh.
1: You know, products that are noodle based.
0: Okay.
1: Like ramen.
0: Oh, gotcha. Gotcha.
1: That's what I assume. Is Steve still holding?
0: Yeah, you want to get to Steve and
1: Let's
0: away
1: go
0: from
1: Steve.
0: Noodle products?
1: Yes. Steve. And hippies in hot tubs. Steve, you're on News Radio KKOB with Eric Strauss.
19: Hey, thanks, Eric. Thanks for what you're doing for the community. I got a business idea. First, let me sell myself a little bit. I'm 74 years old. I live in a small cabin in the East Mountain with my cat, and I'm a veteran. I work part-time at the grocery store, and I got a business idea to make enough money to pay my bills, and that is this. Mowing service for small yards.
1: Okay.
19: Anything from the size of a bathroom yard size to a half an acre. I'm at 614 614-747-3196. With permission, may I repeat that?
1: Yes, go ahead. Yeah, sure.
19: 614-747-3196.
1: Now, Steve, do you have a mower?
19: Yes, I got a mower yesterday.
1: Okay, what's your mower preference?
19: Well, it's a single blade, 21 inch, you know.
1: Right. You're a hard-working dude because you want to do a half acre with that bad boy. I like how you roll, Steve. Rio Rancho, there's plenty of people who need your service, though. I don't know if you could make it to Rio Rancho because they have those small yards in Rio Rancho, you know what I mean?
19: Yeah, but see, I'm in the East Mountains. I'm willing to go to the Rio Grande, but I don't really want to go on the other side of the Rio Grande.
1: So you want to stay more in the North Valley, South Valley?
19: East Valley, East Mountains.
1: Okay. All right. Give Steve a call if you need yard mowing. 614-747-3196. Steve, thanks for the call. Appreciate you.
19: Mow and go. Thanks.
1: Mow and go. I love it. Mow and go. I have a feeling he's going to get a little more business than he thinks he is. So there's that. Steve with Mow and Go. Kind of like the name. He'll just mow and get the hell out of there. He's going to mow and I dip. I'm go. We got anybody, man, Candy?
0: Yes, we do. We've got Daniel and Steven in there.
1: Okay, let's go to Steven, then we'll take Daniel.
0: Gotcha.
1: Why I still have a shred of happiness left.
0: That's it.
1: Okay. Steven, you're on News Radio KKOB with Eric Strauss.
20: Hi, Mr. Strauss. Yeah, we're opening up. It's better known. It's an Ace Hardware store in Los Ranchos. It used to be like, it's going to be run like the old Chase Hardware store on 4th Street.
1: Oh, cool.
20: And it's all veteran owned, and the old guys are going to work there, so you don't have to walk around Home Depot looking for something that you just want to bolt.
1: That's cool, man. Where's it going to be at?
20: The Smith's grocery store in the back. It used to be the old laundromat.
1: Yeah. That's awesome, Steven. Good for you guys.
20: The old school way. Yeah. When you go to the door, you can I help you, sir? And you just tell me with your part or ask me what you'd like to need. And we'll take you right to it. And if not, I'll order it for you.
1: Right on, Steven. Thank you for the call, buddy. Hope you're doing good.
20: Oh, yeah. I'm the grocery guy.
1: I know who you are. I remember you.
20: Thank you, sir.
1: Take care, brother. Good hearing from you. 243-3333. Well, let me harness up my...
0: we got Sarah in there now. And did Steven tell you that was veteran-owned?
1: Yeah.
0: I just think that...
1: I wonder when they're going to get that off the ground.
0: I know, right?
1: It's pretty cool. I'll definitely drop by there. I'm always by that place. Let's go to Daniel. Daniel, you're on News Radio KKOB with Eric Strauss.
21: Hi, Eric. Thanks for taking my call.
1: Daniel. How you doing, buddy?
21: Can you hear me okay?
1: Yep.
21: Well, I was thinking, you know, just all these public servants, you know, they like to operate in the shadows. They're not transparent. You want to see the governor's encrypted communications. Sorry, it's a secret. And the private citizen, you can't even have a private conversation outside. These flock cameras and shot spotters are now monitoring conversations. And recently, you had this flock camera employees violating the privacy of children at a gym and swimming pool in Georgia. Now, to me, I think it's just providing a false sense of security, because I remember last year an Albuquerque man, Humberto Dominguez Ortiz, he called the police. He told them that there was a killer on the way to kill him, and he knew who it was. And they said, well, we'll just, you know, call us back when you see him. And so the guy shows up, and he calls him again, and he gets beaten to death with a metal pipe. And the police couldn't respond in time. And so it's just, I think we need more police officers than cameras right now. That's all I'm saying.
1: Thanks for the call, Daniel.
0: Can you disagree with him? I can't.
1: I just Yep. What do you say to that?
0: Yes, hire more cops.
1: Yeah, I mean, that's not the strategy. I can tell you that. I got a clipboard and a name badge.
0: No.
1: And you know, I'm worried about your mental health.
0: Brother, those people are needed too. I'm not going to rain on them, but geez Louise.
1: I'm raining on them.
0: But
1: I'm
0: we need raining. Real cops. Come on.
1: I got here. A clipboard and a badge.
0: I'm going to hit you with it. Stop. Put that gun away.
1: 2, 4, 3, 30. This thing's made of pressed cardboard. Let me make me break out the. It's got a little clip, metal clippy thing. I'll clip your finger. 2, 4, 3, 33, 33.
0: Traffic. Whenever that? You're ready. Last look.
1: Okay, let's take a look at KKOB traffic.
5: You will see a little bit of a slowdown, I-25, both directions near the construction zone. Just watch your speed as you make your way through there. And west on I-40 near Coors, you'll see a little bit of a slowdown there. Paseo, Alameda, Montaño, those river crossings all look good right now. I'm Michael Carlisle with KKOB Traffic, every 10 minutes on the 7s. See an accident? Call the Traffic Tracker hotline at 505-767-9167. I'm Michael Carlisle from the 96.3 News Radio KKOB Traffic Center.
8: The work week is ending with temps well above average. We have increasing afternoon clouds and a gentle northwest wind. 90 in Albuquerque, 84 in Santa Fe with a slight storm chance. Mostly cloudy and mild if you're stepping out tonight. 60 Albuquerque, 55 Santa Fe. On Saturday, we start the weekend sunny and dry. Rain holds off until Saturday night. 90 Albuquerque, 83 Santa Fe. I'm meteorologist Olga Breeze for KOAT 7.
0: At 6:49, it's 84 and cloudy in Albuquerque right now. It's 73 and cloudy in Santa Fe at 96.3 News Radio KKOB.
1: 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Viper Pit members, you get 3 months off, half off for 3 months if you mention the Viper Pit.
0: That's crazy.
1: Yeah, and if a Viper Pit refers a person, they get $35 off and 3 months half off. It's a good deal.
0: And Sean listens to the show all the time. Those are good people there. Support
1: we've
0: them.
1: Got Gary who will clean your yard up.
0: Oh, I want to call Gary.
1: 505-203-9266. Steve with Mowingo. 614-747-3196. And then I guess there's a new Ace Hardware opening up on 4th Street in the Smith's parking lot.
0: Veteran-owned.
1: Shopping center. Veteran-owned. So
0: there you go.
1: That's a hell of a small business. Do we have anybody else, Man Candy?
0: Sarah's still in there.
1: Oh. Wonderful. Couple open lines, 243-3333. You might get in before we switch gears and go to the Joker Rodeo. Go ahead, let's take Sarah. Sarah, you're on News Radio KKOB with Eric Strauss.
3: So tomorrow is the first Saturday. We have Sisters Potluck at New Beginnings, and I'm going to bring some food this time, and I bought some stuff. So it starts at 10 o'clock, and I wish the wife could make it. All the sisters are welcome. We have a speaker, and we fellowship, and we got great food, and it's just a really fun event. So the address is 4770 Montgomery Northeast.
1: Right on, Sarah. Thank you for the call. She actually was on point tonight. And she's bringing stuff.
0: I know. I didn't hear anything about red lights or anything.
1: No.
0: And Charles is back in there. He wants to plug his actual business.
1: Okay, let's go to Charles. Charles, you're on News Radio KKOB with Eric Strauss.
4: Evening, Mr. Strauss. I realized I have never plugged my own business.
1: Yes, plug it.
4: Okay.
1: Well, welding.
4: New Mexico Welding. I give 10% military, first responders, teachers, and nurse discount. And if you mention the Viper Pit, I will give you an extra 20% off of that.
6: And my phone number is 505-485-6865. No web.
1: Any welding?
6: Just the labor. I can't give the material discount.
1: No, but but you do welding. You'll weld anything, correct?
6: Everything.
1: Catalytic converters, you name it. Charles can weld it.
6: Oh, yeah.
1: Give me the phone number one more time, Charles.
6: 505-485-6865. And I'm mobile. I can go to you also.
1: Yep. And if you're building a trailer or you're in a tough spot, something breaks, Charles can weld it back up for you. He's a master welder. So, Charles, thanks for the call, man. And I appreciate it.
6: State line to state line.
1: Yeah, there you go. So, any welding needs, 505-485-6865. All right, Man Candy, we're getting ready for the Joker Rodeo.
0: Yes, sir.
1: Do you have anything queued up? You know, sperm quiz, somebody emailed me this. I don't know why they do, but they thought, they read this and go, you know what, I'm going to send this to Strauss. Sperm quality in Swiss recruits remain stable. Apparently, there's a global trend where sperm quality of young Swiss men is stable. And that's not the case around the globe. Apparently, sperm quality is going down.
0: Is it our diets? What is it? I don't know.
1: In 2021, 41% of men had at least one sperm count below the World Health Organization standard. And that's gotten higher, I think. Well, thank God for the Swiss, though. We will impregnate everybody. Come, Sven, let us go share our sperm with the world.
0: They have a plus sign on their flag.
1: Yeah. Apparently, they have them on their sperm, too.
0: On that pregnancy test. There you go.
1: Plug my small business, Gills Point S, formerly Peerless Tires. Viper Pit half off alignments. So if you go into Gills Point S, he'll give you half off if you mention you're part of the Viper Pit. That's awesome.
0: I love it.
1: Okay, Joker Rodeo coming up. Yee-haw!

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9: From ABC News, I'm Dave Packard. As the votes are counted in California, the AP now projecting Democrat Javier Becerra has advanced to the general election in the governor's race. Not yet clear who Becerra will face in the general election. His top rivals, Republican Steve Hilton and Democrat Tom Steyer. California historically can take days or weeks, but often the nation isn't focused on the vote count there. Now, state officials are defending the process.
10: In response to criticism from President Trump and Republican gubernatorial candidate Steve Hilton over those slow election results here, California's Secretary of State says in a statement, accuracy before speed. Los Angeles County Registrar Dean Logan says all of the ballots will not be counted for a while.
11: The bulk of our ballots, typically in LA County, are in by 10 days after the election in the count. I don't expect that to be different in this election.
10: Part of the reason is because so many Californians vote by mail and those ballots can take a week to arrive to be counted. Alex Stone, ABC News, Los Angeles.
9: U.S. strikes retaliating after another Iranian provocation.
12: According to U.S. Central Command, the U.S. military struck Iranian coastal radar sites after it brought down four Iranian one-way attack drones headed towards the Strait of Hormuz. CENTCOM said the drones posed an immediate threat to regional maritime traffic.
9: ABC's Louis Martinez covers the Pentagon. An appeals court in Colorado overturned the convictions of two paramedics in Aurora in the death of Elijah McClain. They were accused of giving McClain, a black man, and unarmed, a fatal dose of ketamine as a way to sedate him. Two paramedics convicted of criminally negligent homicide, but the judge said the case should be sent back for a possible retrial. Advocates like Midian Schaffner outraged.
13: We who believe in freedom cannot rest until the killing of a black man, black mother, son, is the same as the killing of a white man, white mother, son.
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9: 32,000 hospitality workers at SoFi Stadium in Los Angeles are voting whether or not to strike ahead of next week's World Cup game. Among the grievances, they don't want ICE agents on stadium property. 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
16: Our members are voting as we speak at our office near SoFi Stadium. We will count the vote later on tonight, and we expect that the vote will overwhelmingly approve an authorization of a strike.
9: Maine Democratic Senate candidate Graham Plattner in his first major campaign rally as he faces disturbing allegations about his behavior. The New York Times reports three women who claim to have dated him are accusing him of heavy drinking, infidelity, and physical intimidation. ABC News has not verified those allegations. Plattner says he was confident Maine voters knew that he was worthy of their trust. It's a mystery of the missing Lego sets in Oregon. ABC's Andrea Fujihi has that story.
17: A YouTuber has gone viral trying to help a family find their valuable Lego collection after they claim it was stolen.
18: The family reached out to me saying that I'm their last hope to get them their life savings back.
17: Ben Schneider, known as Reckless Ben on YouTube, began investigating Brian Mansell's claim about his $200,000 Star Wars Lego set. He says he had a deal with a Bricks and Minifigs resale franchise in Oregon to sell the Legos.
9: Dave Packer, ABC News.
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0: Welcome to the one and only world famous Joker Joker Rodeo. You can win. We forgot to talk about that, man, Candy. I think you can win. You may be able to win. Man, Candy's looking right now. I know what you're doing. I know what you're doing in there.
1: Salt Lake City Bees tickets.
0: You can win 4 tickets to the Isotopes versus Salt Lake City Bees and drink a watermelon walk-off. Woo! 9.5% alcohol. It's so good. Oh, Albuquerque Safe House. Whew. Good stuff, by the way. 243-3333, and all you have to do is tell a dumb dad joke. That's it. You tell a dumb dad joke. I tried plagiarizing a joke once. It felt surprisingly original. I mentioned to my wife that her eyebrows were drawn too high. She looked genuinely surprised. I recently presented myself with an award for my elite skills in faking confidence. Two, four, three. Don't make me do this for an hour, people. Oh.
1: You've got Charles and Sarah in there whenever you're ready.
0: Oh, my Lord. Oh, my Lord. eBay is so useless. I tried to look up lighters, and all they had was 13,749 matches. You hear that one? That was good. I gotta give myself credit for that one. Hey-o. Hey-o-dee-do.
1: I miss it. What'd you say?
0: Wasn't that funny.
1: Now we have Wynette, Charles, and Sarah in there.
0: Wynette, Charles, and Sarah. Well, let's go to Wynette first. Wynette, you're in the Joker Rodeo. Yee-haw.
2: Yee-haw to you also. Okay, hey. So can you tell me what is green and goes slam, slam?
0: What is green and goes slam, slam? I have no idea.
2: A two-door pickle.
0: I kind of like it.
2: It's so silly. Thanks, funny.
0: Thanks for the net, Wynette, for the call. 243-3330. A green pickle. A two-door pickle. Slams. Okay. All right. Okay. I got it. Let's go to Charles. Charles, you're in the Joker Rodeo. Yee-haw.
3: Yee-haw. Sarah, pay attention. This is how it goes.
0: This is how a joke meister handles his business.
3: Right. Mm-hmm. Did you know that in 1930, this is a fun fact before my joke.
0: Okay.
3: 1937, Hormel produced their first batch of Spam. Did you know that?
0: I did not know that.
3: Yeah. Well, they just announced that in 2027, they're going to be producing their second batch of Spam.
0: That's pretty funny.
3: Talking to his grandpa, asking about how things get when you get older. And they progress from work and social life. Finally, little Timmy says, how's your sex life? And grandpa says, when you get to my age, you realize that your sex life is like a Ferrari. Timmy is excited. He says, really, grandpa, why? Grandpa says, because you won't have a Ferrari.
0: Thanks for the call, Charles.
3: Have a good night.
0: You're probably never going to have a Ferrari, Timmy. Put two and two together here, my friend. That's pretty funny.
4: 243-3333. It's the Joker Rodeo. You can win four tickets. You can go have a fresh hot dog at the game, take in the game, drink a watermelon walk-off.
1: Yum.
4: Oh, so good, man, candy. I got to get by there and buy a couple of those. Are in my wheelhouse. All those ready-to-drinks, there wasn't a slacker amongst them.
1: But I'm
4: the
1: serious.
4: Lavender lemonade, whew.
1: I want to go get a case of that, the cream stuff that they sell in a cardboard bottle.
4: Yeah.
1: Because I think everybody would love that.
4: Biscochito.
1: Biscochito. And over there from Safe House Distillery.
4: Yeah, that was really good.
1: So let me know when you go down there because I want to go with you. And you've got Joe and Sarah in there still. And okay. Four tickets for the Salt Lake City Bees.
4: All right. That's what we're going to give away tonight. Let's go to Sarah. Sarah, you're in the Joker Rodeo. Yeehaw.
5: Yes. Okay, I'm on. Okay, let me get off the speakerphone. Yeehaw. So, hey, I was going to ask you, why is Greg Hall going to lose in November?
4: Okay, let's move on. Not politics.
1: That's not a joke,
4: commentary.
1: Sarah.
4: That's not a joke.
1: Charles just tried to tell you how to do it.
4: I mean,
1: he even gave an example.
4: You could say Greg Hull thought he was going to win in November, but he hauling out the door. Something. Give me anything. I mean, this shows the intellect of a typical Deb Haaland voter right there. Right there. It's on display. How many divorced men does it take to change a light bulb?
6: I was caring about the Bears.
4: Pretty much. How many divorced men does it take to change a light bulb? None. She got the house. Here we go. This from the text line. What's the secret to having a smoking hot body as a senior? Cremation. That's so horrible. That's so horrible. All right, let's go to Joe. Joe, you're in the Joker Rodeo. Yeehaw.
7: Yeehaw. What's up, Strauss? Hey, I want to tell you, what did the Latino name his twin sons?
4: A Latino name his twin sons. I don't know.
7: Jose and Hosby.
4: Well, hopefully they're a little more pious than that. Thanks for the call, Joe.
7: Thank you.
4: Jose. Hobie. Get over here. This young lady knocking at the front door. Hey-o.
1: Oh, my gosh. Joke Meister Bob is in there.
4: Oof. Ay, ay, ay. Should we take Bob? Let's take Bob.
1: And then Bob. ABQ guys.
4: Okay. Go Bob, you're in the Joker Rodeo. Yee-haw.
8: Yee-haw. So I'm going to need Man Candy's help on this one.
4: Okay.
8: Sarah, how come you cannot tell a joke because you're a favorite donkey sound?
4: Bob, he included you in his punchline, Man Candy. That might have been the best joke of the night. Because you're a Man Candy, play the donkey sound. That was our first interactive one.
1: I'm just glad I was over there.
4: I did him too.
1: Yeah.
4: Because it made it twice as funny. How come? Wait, let's do it one more time. How come Sarah can't tell a joke? Why does that never get old?
1: Hold on, I gotta give her the rim shot. That's the best joke she's ever told.
4: Why does that never get old?
1: Daisy's in there too, by the way.
4: All right, we'll take Daisy right when we come back. ABQ Guns, shop.abqguns.com is the website. 13 million items on that website. 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
1: And you're up.
4: Yeehaw! It's the world famous one and only death of my radio career, Joker Joker Rodeo. Hey man, Candy, you want to hear two short jokes and a long joke?
1: Absolutely, go for it.
4: Joke, joke, joke. You get it?
1: Daisy, call back.
4: Joke, joke, joke, joke.

0: he named this one Denise. The sister says, oh, that's not bad. I can't wait to find out what my son's name is. The nurse shakes her head and she says, well, he named this one the nephew.
1: Thanks for the call, Charles. That's pretty funny. The nephew.
2: And the Daisy is back in there, so she's got Denise. A poem.
1: Okay, let's go to Daisy before she hangs up on us again. Daisy, you're in the Joker Rodeo. Yee-haw!
3: I have a poem.
1: Go for it.
3: The winds of April, they came in May. They liked it so well, they're here to stay. That's my...
1: I'm glad you called back for that, Daisy. Are you there? Oh, I think your radio's on. That was awesome. Oh, it's so good. My night wouldn't have been complete without Daisy's poem.
2: Plus, I love how she did her mow and go right there at the end, just dropped the mic, took off.
1: Did she drop it?
2: Yeah, that's my poem, and she's out.
1: Yep. The winds of April. I don't even know now how it went.
2: They came in May.
1: Winds
2: of April, they came. And in May, they decided to stay.
1: Something like that. I think we're butchering it, Mankin. Oh,
2: well, she needs to call back, do it again with a second one.
1: Yeah, April, if you call back, do it again, we're going to really like it.
2: And her name is Daisy.
1: What does a... Daisy, yes, sorry. What does a 9-volt battery...
2: Don't read it, brother. Don't read it.
1: Oh, I love it. I love it. And a hardier have in common. You shouldn't put your tongue on it, but you still do. Hardier...
2: Fill in the blank.
1: Pizza one, I'm not going to read.
2: Oh, okay. Oh, no, yeah. No.
1: Sure, you can make jokes about Democrats like Sarah, but you can never call her a smartass. I should get a rim shot. The other one's funny. Can't read that one. There was once a nun from Nantucket. We'll leave that one there.
2: Let it trail off.
1: We're going to let it trail off. That... And what does a gynecologist and a pizza boy have in common?
2: Let that trail
1: off. There you go. We're going to let that one trail off. We're letting that one trail off. I lost an electron. You really have to keep an eye on them. What do clouds wear under their shorts? Thunder pants. 243-3333.
2: Oh, I got people calling because they must want you to stop. Hold on.
1: Yeah, thank you. What is bright, orange, and sounds exactly like a parrot? I'll give you that after Man Candy answers some phones.
2: Joe.
1: Okay, let's go to Joe. Joe, you're in the Joker Rodeo. Yeehaw!
4: What do you call three blind Mexicans?
1: Should we be close to the dump button?
4: No.
1: Okay, go ahead.
4: Yay!
1: What is it? I missed it, Man Candy. Did you get it? Why is that blind? Do they have eyes?
2: I don't even know if it's right.
1: I think we jacked it up. Joe, call back. I think we butchered your joke. What is bright, orange?

0: It sounds exactly like a parrot. I'll tell you right after we take a quick break. 243-3333. Join the world famous Joker Joker Rodeo. We have Wynette, Charles, Joe, Sarah, Joe, Bob, Charles, Daisy, and another Joe, and 4-pack of tickets to the Isotopes and a Viper Pit 3.0 t-shirt. All on the line tonight. Just for calling in and telling a dumb dad joke. And if we need Daisy to retell her poem, we just butchered it, man, Candy. And Joe, we need that. We need your punchline. For some reason, everything drowned out your punchline. 243-3333. Are we ready for a break, man, Candy?
1: Yes, sir.
0: All right, let's take a quick break.
2: I was in a wreck. I need a check.
3: I was in a wreck. I need a check.
4: 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I need a check.
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0: Yeehaw! It's the one and only world-famous Joker Joker Rodeo! 243-3333, you can win Isotopes tickets, Viper Pit 3.0 t-shirt, and the moniker of Joke Meister. What is bright orange and sounds exactly like a parrot? A carrot! Being short has its perks. I never worry about the wind messing up my hair because it can't even reach my head. Let's go to Daniel. Daniel, you're in the Joker Rodeo. Yeehaw!
14: Yeehaw!
1: few jokes for you. Can you hear me okay?
0: Yeah, I got you.
1: How do forest rangers go through the Gila National Forest?
0: I don't know.
1: They take the psychopath.
0: Shooting cows along the way.
1: Yeah. And here's joke number two for you.
0: All right. Oh, that's horrible.
1: And here's joke number three for you.
0: Oh, my Lord. Go ahead.
1: Why can't a bank keep a secret?
0: I don't know.
1: Because there are too many tellers.
0: Thanks for the call, Daniel. Oh, man.
14: Brother, I dropped the goggles one.
0: You're probably smart.
14: Because I don't need phone calls.
0: Why did the chicken decide to join a band?
14: I don't know. Why did the chicken decide
0: to... already had the drumsticks.
14: There you go. There you go.
0: Ah, 243-3333. Let's go back to Charles. Charles, you're in the Joker Rodeo. Yeehaw!
15: I guess you got me then.
0: Yep.
15: Okay, so yeah, I didn't know we could tell poems.
0: Sure.
15: Can I tell you a completely G-rated poem?
0: Yes.
15: I wrote all by myself?
0: Yes.
15: All my jokes?
0: Yes.
15: Okay, roses are red, poetry is hard, drink lots of beer and eat bacon.
0: How's that, Daisy? That was funny. Thank you, Charles. Eat bacon. Eat bacon. How much rhyming going on there? Let's go to Henry. Henry, you're in the Joker Rodeo. Yeehaw! Hey, Henry, you're on.
16: Hey, Eric, it's Henry from Kenny's show. I crossed over, man.
0: Thanks, man. Thanks for joining.
16: Of course, man. So let's talk jokes, man. I got jokes for days. Let's see. I don't know. The mayor, Sam's run for governor, the Steelers signing Aaron Rodgers. But you know what? I'm going to go, since I'm trying to get these tickets because I'm a po' boy right now, trying to take my son and my grandson, I'm going to give you a dad joke.
0: Okay.
16: What do you call a fake noodle?
0: I don't know.
16: An impasta.
0: Thanks for the call, Henry. Aaron Rodgers signing with the Pittsburgh Steelers is a tragic joke. I can't disagree with you there. If you want to know what's truly odd, just look at any number that can't be divided by two. Two, four, three, 33-33. Somebody save us, man, Candy. We got nothing, do we?
14: We've got Joe is back in there on three. Go ahead.
0: Okay, let's go to Joe. Joe, you're in the Joker Rodeo. Yeehaw!
17: Yeehaw! What do you call three blind Mexicans?
0: Okay, I'm not going to interrupt you, so go ahead.
17: Ay, ay, ay!
0: I think we had it right the first time. Thanks for the call, Joe. Why am I not? If they're blind, why are we saying ay, ay, isn't it? Doesn't that mean they have eyes? Am I missing something, man? What am I missing on that joke? Am I overthinking it?
14: Ay, ay, ay. Daisy back in to explain her poem, too.
0: Okay, maybe reread it for us.
14: That's it. Tell
0: her. All right, Daisy, you're in the Joker Rodeo. Yeehaw!
18: Here's a poem again. The winds of April, they came in May. They liked it so well, they are here to stay.
0: Okay, we got it. Thank you. Sorry for butchering your poem. We love you. Thank you, Daisy. My gym told me it was time to lose the fat. but they don't realize how hard that is when pizza keeps inviting me to hang out. All right, let's go back to Charles. He must have another one. Charles, you're in the Joker Rodeo. Yeehaw!
15: Yeehaw, I forgot to tell my joke.
0: Yeah, go ahead.
15: I told him. So a cop knocked on my door and said, I'm looking for a man with one eye. I said, would it be easier if you were to look for him with both eyes? Oh, and I read, I didn't know this until just recently, that inhaling welding fumes can cause memory loss. So can you imagine how bad it would be if you were to inhale welding fumes?
0: Yeah. What do you call a mythical animal and its twin? They're unicorns, but I guess you could call them iguana and iguanita. I don't know why that's not.
14: You know what? I'm doing something else, but I think I caught that, but it didn't make any sense. What did I miss?
0: I don't know. I can't even explain the joke to you.
14: This might be a good time to take a break whenever you're ready.
0: Yeah, absolutely. We'll come back with my bee joke after that.
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0: Yeehaw! It's the world famous one and only Joker Joker Rodeo. I burned my Hawaiian pizza. This from the text line. I guess I should have put the oven on Aloha setting. Why did the rooster cross the road? To prove he wasn't chicken. Yeehaw! That from me. I knew a pretty lady that lived there. I always had to laugh when she would say, "Come out to lay me sometime." I think that's Oklahoma.
14: Pretty sure you're right.
0: Come out to lay me sometime.
14: Oh, you remember the railroad?
0: I will.
14: The little Lamy Railroad up there in Santa Fe? Takes you out to Lamy? Come on out to Lamy sometime.
0: Indeed I will.
14: Hey, hey.
0: What's up?
14: What did one hat say to the other?
0: I don't know.
14: You stay here. I'll go out on ahead. I give my own self a rim shot for that.
0: Yeah, give it.
14: Oh, good. Enough. Hey, that caused people to call. They don't want to hear a repeat of that.
0: 243-3333. We'll take this round of callers, and then we'll announce a winner, man, Candy. We're going to give 4-pack of tickets away to the Oklahoma City Bees. I think I got that right. I may jack that up. But you get a Viper Pit 2.0, 3.0 t-shirt. Okay, let's go to Joe. Joe, you're in the Joker Rodeo. Yeehaw!
10: Hey, what's up, Strauss? This is the original Joe, but did you hear about the lady that backed into the fan? It was a disaster. Disaster.
0: He repeated the punchline twice. Thanks for the call, man. Disaster. Disaster. Who's back in there, May? I didn't hear that. Okay, Daniel's never called twice before. That's fascinating. Let's take Daniel. Daniel, you're in the Joker Rodeo. Yeehaw.
11: You hear me okay?
0: Yep.
11: Yeehaw. 3 more jokes for you. Why did the mayor start smoking a little pot?
0: I don't know.
11: He's preparing for the big joint.
0: Second joke.
11: What do the Oklahoma City Thunder and the mailman have in common?
0: I don't know.
11: They don't deliver on Sundays. And here's one more for you.
0: Yo.
11: Why did the blonde get fired from the M&M factory?
0: I don't know.
11: She kept throwing away the W's.
0: Thanks for the call, Daniel. Okay, let's go to Frank. Frank, you're in the Joker Rodeo. Yeehaw!
1: Hey, you got to give it to Jose A. Jose or Jose B or aye, aye, aye.
0: I still don't get it.
1: Those got to, one of them's got to win. Jose, Jose B. That's typical. Win. Aye, aye.
0: You got a joke, Frank?
1: Give it to them, man. Give it to them.
0: Okay, thank you. Thank you for the vote. Take to who? Okay, let's go to Jeff. Jeff, you're in the Joker Rodeo. Yeehaw!
13: Yeehaw! I got a couple for you.
0: Okay.
13: What do you call the person that when they have guests at their house doesn't close or lock the bathroom door?
0: I don't know.
13: Dad. Egg and me.
0: Wait, say again.
13: What's the difference between an egg and me?
0: I don't know.
13: The egg is laid and I don't.
0: Thanks for the call, Jeff. That's horrible. I accidentally swallowed this from the text line, a handful of Scrabble tiles. My next bowel movement could spell disaster. All right, man, Candy, let's get a winner. Let's get a winner. Bob. Bob. Our first interactive man candy joke ever. Bob, if you're out there, call back. If not, let's get a secondary winner. We'll go ahead and go with Joe with the Latino twin joke. So, Bob, if we don't hear from you, 243-3333, Joe, call back, and you'll get a four-pack of Isotopes tickets and a Viper Pit 3.0 T-shirt. Are you good with that, man, Candy?
14: Yeah. So who should I give it to, Jose or Hosby?
0: Bob.
14: Oh, there you go. Okay, Bob. Got it.
0: Bob or Joe. Let's get to some fun facts and wrap up this. Thank you, by the way, for a great week of shows. Please download the podcast. I know Man Candy's probably answering phones, so I don't want to bother him right now. But those numbers do matter. You can go to newsradiokkob.com, click on the Eric Strauss Show, download any of the shows. We'd appreciate it. You can follow me on Twitter at OneHouseStrauss. You can email me, eric@newsradiokkob.com, if you need any follow-up on the phone numbers or maybe you missed one of our small business plugs. I can certainly connect you with that or just email you back right away with the information. We'll get to some random facts, and we'll get the bleep out of here for the weekend. Have a great weekend, by the way. I hope you have an amazing weekend. I know I'm going to have one. I got to do some work tomorrow, but lately my family's been really stepping up. I'm super proud of my kids, so they're doing a good job recently. So all the planets in the solar system could fit between the Earth and the Moon, although it would be a tight squeeze. Is that true? You could fit all the planets in the solar system between the Earth and the Moon? That's a trip that we know of. I didn't know there was that much space. The FBI followed Russell Crowe around for almost 2 years in the early 2000s after they got a credible threat Al-Qaeda was going to kidnap him as a cultural destabilization plot. Is that true? That's frightening. That's absolutely frightening. Boy, y'all want to be famous, but I don't know. It comes with a price tag. Whew. Come out to lay me sometime. That was funny, by the way, Texter. That was super funny. The Bahamas almost became a Canadian province in 1911, but the plan fell through mostly because of a wave of racist fear that black people would leave the Bahamas to come live in other provinces. I don't think I'd leave the Bahamas
14: Who's taking
0: to go to Canada.
14: Them?
0: What's that?
14: Who's taking him up on that offer?
0: Yeah. Would you leave the Bahamas? Yeah.
14: Maybe
0: I'm
14: going to
0: go freeze my ass off in Canada.
14: Maybe if you gave me Toronto or something. I don't know.
0: Maybe.
14: Bam.
0: I don't know. You know, I've never been to Canada. Been all over the world, never to Canada. We were going to go there one time for my buddy's bachelor party, but he couldn't get across the border because of a past DWI. Isn't that weird?
14: That is weird.
0: That's weird.
14: They let everybody over there.
0: No. No, he was concerned about it, so we pulled the plug on it.
14: It's not going to stop you from getting into Mexico.
0: Nope.
14: Hey, Joe called in, by the way, and picked up his ticket. So
0: okay, good. So long as somebody got him.
14: I know. I hate it whenever we get winners and they don't call in.
0: Yeah,
14: for their tickets.
0: I agree. The guy who founded the North Face died in 2015 from...
14: Hold on. Let me give you the drum roll.
0: Hypothermia. After a kayaking accident. The guy who invents the warm clothing.
14: The North Face jacket.
0: Yep. So Deb can't go to Canada. Deb shouldn't even be running for governor. How about that one?
14: Poor New Mexico.
0: The original lyrics of Rupert Holmes' Escape, the Pina Colada song. Mm-hmm. If you like Pina Colada, if you like Humphrey Bogart and Getting Caught in the Rain. Those were the original lyrics, if you like Humphrey Bogart.
14: Oh, I didn't know that.
0: Yeah. It had too many Bogart references, so he changed the lyric, if you like Pina Coladas. Boy, good change.
14: 10 seconds.
0: Go out and make a difference in the world. Eric Strauss, I am outro.
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9: From ABC News, I'm Dave Packer. Following a week of controversy surrounding the Trump administration's anti-weaponization fund, a Department of Justice attorney said in a court filing tonight that the fund is not moving forward, arguing that one of the lawsuits challenging the controversial fund is moot because the fund has not been set up. And it's now not going forward. As ABC's Rachel Scott tells us, debate over codifying an end to that fund was a big part of the delay in the Senate passing a $70 billion immigration enforcement package earlier today.
12: For more than 18 hours, Democrats and some Republicans introducing measures to rein in the fund, aimed at compensating President Trump's allies, possibly even the rioters who attacked police officers on January 6th. All of those efforts failed. For weeks, acting Attorney General Todd Blanche defended the fund. But after a firestorm of criticism, he testified it had been dropped.
9: Charges have now been officially filed against a Los Angeles man accused of murdering veteran character actor James Handy.
21: The 81-year-old was allegedly stabbed to death by his girlfriend's son on Wednesday morning. Now 44-year-old Michael Gledhill has been officially charged with murder by the Los Angeles County District Attorney's Office, but at his first court hearing on Friday, he was not present because he's being held for a psychiatric evaluation. Gledhill allegedly told police on a 911 call, "I am the son of man. I just killed the man of sin." He's due in court later this month. Alex Stone, ABC News, Los Angeles.
9: And staying in California, with the AP projecting Democrat Javier Becerra has advanced to the general election in the governor's race. Not yet clear who Becerra will face. Many mail-in ballots have yet to arrive, but President Trump has made claims that the slow count is due to Democrats trying to steal the election. The U.S. Attorney's Office says there are multiple fraud investigations underway. Wall Street, the Nasdaq falling 1,121 points today. 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
9: Maine Democratic Senate candidate Graham Plattner answering allegations of abusive behavior in past relationships. ABC's Selena Wang is in Maine.
25: It all puts national Democrats in quite a bind. Winning Maine is crucial in their effort to retake the Senate. Senator Bernie Sanders standing by Plattner. But Senator Alyssa Slotkin exasperated
26: about bad behavior by another dude.
30: Graham Plattner is not the Democratic nominee yet. The primary is on Tuesday, and Maine's Governor Janet Mills is still on the ballot.
9: Ukrainian forces have been striking deeper inside Russian territory, while Russian forces haven't made any significant gains inside Ukraine. ABC News contributor and former Defense Department official Mick Mulroy explains.
31: Ukraine is seeing a shift here. We're seeing Ukraine hold Russian spring offensive essentially stagnant. And in some cases, Ukraine's even taking back territory. Ukraine keeps advancing its ability to strike long range inside Russia and inside Crimea, hitting very significant logistics targets. And we saw the House of Representatives pass a bill that's going to provide billions in loans and $1 billion in support.
0: The Chicago Bears inching closer to getting a new home outside Chicago. The team's board of directors voting to move forward with a plan to build a stadium in northwest Indiana. Illinois lawmakers failed to approve a bill that would give the Bears a break on property taxes. Dave Packer, ABC News.
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0: Mark Levin here. Our number, 877-381-3811, 877-381-3811. You know, I hate to miss my radio program. I hate to miss you folks. I want to thank Brian Mudd for sitting in last evening. He's terrific. But my wife sits on the board of our community salutes. And there's a wonderful man who founded it, who leads it. His name is Ken Hartman. And I needed to do this. I needed to attend. And most of these events are at the same time I'm on this program. And let me tell you what it is. 151 young people who graduated high school just a few weeks back and joined the military, all the branches, and were sworn in right there. And what our community salutes is all about, and they've done this, I think, for like 250,000 recruits over the last several years. Because Ken Hartman sat on a school board and he realized that people were being congratulated for going to Harvard or to Penn or this, that, or the other. And yet, young people coming out of high school who decided to join the military, they weren't getting any kind of recognition whatsoever. And he decided to change that. And the group is called Our Community Salutes. My wife is on the board. And there are other fantastic people are on the board and on the staff. It's a very tightly run operation. And so impressive is this organization. It's a very small group. That the Secretary of War was invited to speak to these new recruits, and he did. It was the U.S. Chamber of Commerce in Washington, D.C., who's done a fantastic job supporting this as well. And they're very much involved in helping the recruits, once they're finished with their service, to try and find employment with their members, to try and take care of them. It's just the little things in life that matter, really. And this is a little thing that's really a big thing to so many people. And Pete Hegseth was fantastic. No notes. No monitors. Very charismatic. Really connected with the young recruits. It was just a pleasure to see him there. Here we are in the middle of the war. And he took the time out to do it. And I want to thank the Secretary of War. I want to thank our community salutes. I want to thank Ken Hartman and my wife and the other people who were involved on the board and so forth and so on. And it was my honor. Because my wife, after many years of these events, several times a year, says, "You haven't attended." And I said, "Well, honey, it takes place the same time I'm on radio." And I'll tell you something, folks. I don't take a lot of time off radio. Some people take off Friday. Some people take off here. I take off now and then when I have family matters or doctors or doctor or dental appointments or I'm traveling or something like that. I don't take a lot of vacation time. I just don't. And when I do, there's a reason for it. And when I come back, I can explain it to you in part. But I wanted you to know about that. Also, tonight we have a rare occasion. We don't normally have two guests in one show, but we do tonight, and that's good. Representative Byron Donalds will be on at 7:20 p.m. Eastern Time. He's had threats made against his life, and I want to talk to him about that with you. And then at the third hour tonight, Mike Pence, who's a big fan of this program, we'll be talking to him about his new book, What Conservatives Believe, Rediscovering the Conservative Conscience. After the Trump presidency, there's going to be a big battle, I believe, over so many of these things between the woke right, who's going to claim that they're populists and nationalists, And yet, as you can tell, they're becoming economic socialists and international isolationists. Well, that's not conservatism. All those books I've written, all these things we've talked about over the years, were not those things, and nor will we ever be. Because it's detrimental or worse to this nation. So I look forward to both of them. General Jack Keane is a retired four-star general. He was once vice chairman of the Joint Chiefs of Staff. I've gotten to know him quite well. He's a friend. As I said, a retired four-star Army general. He knows of what he speaks. He's not political in the least. And he's just a brilliant, brilliant military man. And, you know, many years back, certainly before he was a general, he's a Vietnam vet, among other things. And I think it's very important to hear this man's voice. You've got a lot of podcasters and broadcasters who know nothing about the military, who know nothing about international affairs. They don't want to know anything. As I've talked about before, the Marxist mindset is the world begins today, and that's where their mindset is. That's who they are on the woke right and the left. I'm concerned about where we are with this war right now, that the Islamo-Nazi enemy regime is making more and more demands. Now they want $24 billion. We better not give them a penny. We condemned Obama for giving any money, and I don't care if it's some international fund or through a back door or through a trust or through Oman or Qatar. No, because they'll use that money to rebuild their terrorist regime. They're not going to give it to the people. And I have other grave concerns about dealing with a regime like this. It's very, very important. You're going to say, oh, you're self-promoting. I'm really not. It's very, very important that you watch, I hope, if you can, Life, Liberty, and Levin tomorrow night at 8 p.m. Eastern and Sunday night, 8 p.m. Eastern, because the two monologues and the guests are intertwined. And if you're not sure if you can, set your DVR. By the way, some people, oh, you're an old guy, set the DVR. Well, there's other ways you can record it, but a lot of us use the DVR. What do you use, Mr. Producer? Most people don't know what it's called. They use other mechanisms to record. I use DVR as a sort of an all-encompassing word. In other words, I hope you'll record it 8 p.m. Eastern time tomorrow night and Sunday night. Very, very important. But here's General Jack Keane on Fox and Friends today. Cut one, go.
1: They keep kicking out the idea that we can make a deal. And I think we have to accept the reality that's just not going to happen. They have one motive in mind here, stretch out negotiations as much as possible, get as close to the political situation in terms of midterm elections, and there will be less likelihood that President Trump would ever pull the trigger and go back to military operation. And even if we did make a deal, we can't throw them a financial lifeline that'll help them to recover financially, because then they'll be systematically in time reverse everything that they signed on a dotted line saying they would do. And we know that because they've always cheated in the past and they'll cheat in the future. Iran's going to retaliate regardless of whether we go small or go big. Let's go big, take down as much of their capabilities we possibly can, and get these guys as close to collapse as a military operation can possibly achieve.
0: He's right. And by the way, if there is a deal, I don't think it's going to be a very good one. I want to talk about the midterm elections in connection to this. People say, if we lose, you see, we lost because of people like General Keane and Mark Levin and this one and that one and the president. No, that's not why. First of all, if we were going to lose, we're going to lose. It's going to be over economic matters. Secondly, the front end of this was and has been spectacularly successful. What are they talking about? Spectacularly successful. After the first few weeks, though, we went into a ceasefire that was to last 2 weeks, and it's lasted almost 9 weeks. And that's, I think, where the major mistake was made, from my perspective. And I think the only way out of this, and to do it in a way where we have victory or something close to victory, is to have 2 or 3 weeks of massive military action. We have almost double the firepower we had there at the beginning of it. take out anything and everything related to the IRGC. And for God's sakes, damn it, arm the Iranian people. Arm the Iranian people. That's right. That's how we defeated the Soviet Union. I honestly, and I've been calling for this for months, I don't get it. Now, there are reports out there that Mossad was, in fact, arming the Iranian people, the Kurds, with the working and coordinating with the CIA, rather. And Erdogan apparently calls, according to reports, the White House, the president, jumping up and down, you can't arm the Kurds anywhere on my border because he's trying to wipe them out. He's a loathsome bastard, that man. A loathsome bastard. And so we apparently cut it off. That's that report. I don't know if it's accurate, but it's kind of smells right, doesn't it, Mr. Producer? Because I don't know what the explanation for this is. The Kurds say, no, we didn't steal weapons. But even if they had, and I don't think the Kurds conduct themselves that way. We've been fighting alongside the Kurds to destroy ISIS. And suddenly they're bad? They're not bad. They're good. But then arm the Iranian people. Do you know, if you go online, you're going to see some of these people putting their lives on the line, holding up signs and posters saying, arm us or send us arms. Arm us, send us arms. You don't have to put boots on the ground. There are boots on the ground. It's called the Iranian people. Anyway, there's more to come. I'll be right back.
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0: Folks, history is unfolding right before our eyes. 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

0: anytime. Just download the KKOB app in the iTunes or Google Store, or head to newsradiokkob.com right now. The Lebanese president is named Joseph Aoun, A-O-U-N. And to understand Lebanon, at least at a cursory level, understand that the government and the army is separate from Hezbollah. It's almost like there's two governments and two militaries. The problem is Hezbollah is much more powerful. And back in the 1980s, the 1970s, there was a civil war there. And in the 1980s, Iran, which of course had the revolution of the Islamo-Nazis in 1979, funded and armed what it created, which was Hezbollah to take over the country so they could attack Israel from there. In the 1980s also, Menachem Begin, the prime minister of Israel, sent the IDF in there, and there was a massive war. And the IDF had significant casualties, but they pushed them back further into Lebanon, and they took a buffer zone in the southern part of Lebanon. Well, an agreement was signed in 1983 that we helped negotiate between the parties, and Hezbollah would be disarmed, the government would be turned back over to the Lebanese people, and so forth and so on. Within 2 years, Hezbollah violated it and ripped it up. And we had an obligation under the agreement to do something about it, but we've never done anything about it. So now it's all over again, and Israel said, you know, we're not buying it this time. You've fired like 100,000 rockets into our country, and you're still firing them even during this so-called ceasefire. And they're depopulating parts of Israel, big chunks of it, the northern part of Israel, like 20-25% of the country, and it's a tiny country. And citizens are being killed, and military is being killed, and buildings are being destroyed, and Israel said, all right, that's enough. And they went in again. And they want to take them out permanently. And their main base, their main networking area, is outside of Beirut. And the president said, you can fight defensively if you're hit, hit back. But we don't want you going near Beirut, Mr. Producer, he says. And this is where they had the phone call. And Netanyahu was very angry. And the president was angry pushing back because the Iranians said, if you don't tell the Israelis to stop attacking Hezbollah, there's no deal. And the Israelis are saying, what do you mean tell us not to attack Hezbollah? They've been attacking us, and we got to deal with this. And so that was the tension in that phone call. And so there was some kind of an agreement where Israel would hit only if they really hit hard. You know, it's our position, if you kill one soldier, we're going to then really unload on you. Well, they've killed more than one of the Israeli soldiers. So Netanyahu's taking a lot of hell back home in Israel because the people are saying, what are you, a lapdog to Trump? And really a lapdog to Iran? Iran's calling the shots. The U.S. responds, and now you're going to follow? And he said, no, I'm not going to do that. We'll try and work with the administration, but we are a sovereign nation, and we're going to have to do what we have to do to protect ourselves and our country, too. That's where we are. But Iran is trying to link that with the negotiated deal with the United States and Israel. And the president of Lebanon is saying, no, you don't. President of Lebanon is saying, we have nothing to do with Iran or what's going on there. I want you to hear from him in a moment. We'll be right back.
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19: Hawker's Magazine is a self-serving liberal publication with a phony list. A phony list. And Michael Harrison is a phony. That whole operation is phony. The company I work for doesn't spend any money in advertising in there, nor should anybody else, as far as I'm concerned. What a disgusting joke. Absolutely disgusting joke. We're putting this list together. Now, it's not necessarily based on data and information and ratings and all of that. Just our sense of our sense. The family sits in a circle, tiny staff. They decide who they like and who they don't like, and they know I can't stand them. Did you know we're the 12th biggest show in America when we're the second? Provably the second? That's how disgusting they are. And so they put that list out to be relevant because people use it. People use it to promote themselves, to promote others, to attack others, and so forth and so on. It is a joke. And everybody in the industry knows it's a joke. The broadcasters know it's a joke. Here's the Lebanese president, Joseph Aoun, on CNN today. Cut two, go.
20: It's not your country. It's our country. It's our obligation. It's not your job to interfere into our country.
19: Let me set it up again. He's talking to Iran and about Iran. That's trying to drag Lebanon into the Iran war debate and the deal debate. And they're saying, what are you doing? We have nothing to do with you. Let's start at the top. Cut two, go.
20: It's not your country. It's our country. It's our obligation. It's not your job to interfere into our country. I reject the statement totally because our people being killed, our people being, our houses being destroyed. They are using Lebanon as a chip, bargaining chip in their negotiation with the United States. It's unacceptable. And here also, Hezbollah must understand that. Hezbollah must understand that no other way but to sit and talk. No other way to solve this problem and to save what's left except through negotiation and diplomacy.
19: There you go. Now, back in that period I was talking about, they assassinated Hezbollah, the president of Lebanon, who was Christian. He was very charismatic, won by a huge number. And his brother would eventually run and he'd become the president. But Lebanon was a beautiful, beautiful country. Beautiful country. My family has known people who had to flee there. There's almost no Jews left. And it was majority Christian. Now it's about 30 to 35% Christian. But he's exactly right. He's saying, hey, look, you're using us in your negotiations with the United States to blackmail Israel and the United States? No. No. And he's right. He's 100% right. We got a lot to get to here and our guests, so I want to keep going. Max Miller, Republican Ohio, was on the floor of the House Wednesday. He's one of four Jews in the House of Representatives. And he'd about had it with Rashida Tlaib, and we've told you about her ties to terror front groups and her vile propaganda against the president, the horrendous things she says about the United States, our country, the horrendous things she says about Israel. Her parents came here. They're Palestinian and extremely radical. Here we go. Cut three. Go.
21: If my colleagues on the other side actually cared about the people of Lebanon, which is clear they don't, they would cheer on the elimination of these bloodthirsty terrorists, not advancing meaningless resolutions to denigrate American foreign policy only to embolden them. For decades, Iran has used Hezbollah to project power throughout the Middle East. In the process, Hezbollah has weakened the Lebanese state and repeatedly drawn Lebanon into conflicts that serve Tehran's interests. While I can appreciate the passion from my colleagues on the other side of the aisle, I do not appreciate their lack of education and understanding of what is really going on there. So let us be clear. Hezbollah is a terrorist organization, from the gentlelady from Michigan, and its members are butchers that you like to, you know, hang out with to a certain extent. No nation can be fully sovereign when an armed group operates outside the authority of its elected. Oh, I'm sorry. Are we getting a little emotional?
0: Gentlemen will suspend.
21: Oh, gentlemen will suspend. I certainly believe you advocate for them, yes. You advocate for terrorists on a daily basis.
0: The House will be in order.
21: Advocate for a terrorist regime every single day from the gentlelady from Michigan.
0: The House will be in order. The House will be in order.
21: You do associate yourself with them.
0: Colleagues. Colleagues. This is a serious topic. We will debate it respectfully and deliberately. Is the gentlewoman from Michigan making a motion to take down?
1: Yes, Mr. Speaker, I am. That is a direct attack on my character.
0: Yeah, please, the gentleman from Ohio will
1: be seated. The words down.
0: Gentleman from Ohio will be seated.
19: Mm-hmm. And she does hang out with Terror Front group members. Absolutely, 100%. Go, research it on the internet. It's all over the place. So I don't know what she's offended by. She's a bomb thrower, and she's not the only one. Now we got this Hamway guy who will be the elected congressman from a dark blue district in New Jersey. This guy has ties to the blind sheik, real solid ties to the blind sheik. This guy is, you know, these people are, in fact, terror-loving individuals who are dressed up as Westerners, you know, wearing suits and so on. I don't care if he served in the military or not. You know, Lee Harvey Oswald served in the military. Most people who serve in the military are great, but there are a few people who aren't so great. This guy's one of them. Just like any walk of life. Just like any walk of life. It's disgusting. These people are disgusting. One of the guests I'm going to have on, I think it's Saturday, is Zudi Jasser, Muslim, lieutenant commander in the Navy, a real heroic figure who finds these Islamists to be absolutely contemptible, which is one reason I hope he gets elected from Arizona, because somebody like that confronting these terror-loving Islamists would be very, very important in the House of Representatives as far as I'm concerned. So you got this guy, Hamaway. He is bad. He is bad. But the Democrat Party is the vessel through which these people run. The Marxists, the Islamists, the Mandamis, the Talibs, the Omars, the Bernie Sanders, this guy Hamway, Plattner from Maine. We'll get back to him more as well. Representative Ro Khanna used to try to present himself as a moderate. He used to contact Mr. Producer and wanted to come on. Says, no, I'm a moderate. I'm the kind of Democrat Mark would like. I smelled a skunk, didn't I, Rich? Immediately. So he represents a portion of Silicon Valley. And their investigations raising questions about how his family made millions and millions of dollars while he was in the House of Representatives. Because apparently his wife was trading and so forth and so on. But we don't do that anymore. You know, all these guys are disgusting, pretty much. So here he is, cut four, about this guy, Hamaway, with his ties to the blind sheik, and worse. Go.
22: Obviously, that was a terrorist attack, and the people who committed those terrorist attacks should be locked up for life.
19: Moron. Blind sheik died in prison. Go ahead.
22: No, zero sympathy or toleration for the terrorists who did that attack or who did 9/11. I will say that I met Dr. Hamaway, and Tammy Duckworth endorsed him partly because
19: saved. So what?
3: We're supposed to suspend our common sense, our reasoning capabilities, because he helped save Tammy Duckworth, who's a radical Democrat now, and from, what is it, Minnesota or Wisconsin? I think it's Minnesota, but whatever. And she's a left-wing bomb thrower now. But why does that matter? We're telling you, the guy not only has ties to the blind sheik, but he testified in his defense during the trial as some kind of a character witness. And he helped write his speeches and his press releases. Are you kidding me? I don't care who endorses him. 700 people in that district died on 9/11. 700 people died on 9/11 in that district. In those Twin Towers. And the Democrats nominate this guy with like 26, 28% of the vote. I explained how it works to you last night, right? Or the night before. The Islamists are heavily populated in these areas, almost segregated areas, but very heavily populated. So when it comes to primaries and the vote is very low, low voter turnout, as it was in New York, 20-some or 30-some or 40-some percent of the people voted. They came out in New York, 97%. Same deal in this district in New Jersey. They're not running as Republicans, are they? Hello. No, they're not. They're running as Democrats. And that's how they win these slots. They've got it down to a science all over the country. Win the Democrat primary in purple or dark blue communities, and you're in like Flynn, or in like Muhammad, I guess. Go ahead.
22: It's life during the Iraq War. So, again, we can look through a person's life and find a statement, find an incident that puts them in the worst light. But overall, in my view, Dr. Amawi is someone who saved Tammy Duckworth's life.
3: Can you believe how they make excuses for this? They make excuses for this? Because they don't have a problem with it. It's okay by them. Whatever it takes, we want victory, we want power. I'll be right back.
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3: Kim Zogby has an Arab background. He's, in my view, very anti-Israel. That's just my view. He's also a pollster. And he just, a few hours back, posted, all three of Netanyahu's main opponents in Israel in the next election condemned him for surrendering to the United States and agreeing to a ceasefire in Lebanon. They say he sold out and became a vassal state of the U.S. And he concludes, so if you're thinking getting rid of Netanyahu makes Israel better, think again. So I told you he's anti-Israel. I take his information and put it a better way, in a different way. As I've said to you before, are for reasons that are really inexplicable to me, stopping, you know, almost 9 weeks ago, whatever it is, and finishing what we were doing with Iran is extremely unpopular in Israel and many of the Arab states. And also the effort to try and prevent Israel from effectively defending itself by going on offense and taking out Hezbollah is extremely unpopular in Israel. And Netanyahu's taking an enormous amount of heat, and that's why that phone call was very, apparently, difficult. Because the president has a different view of how he wants to go than the Israeli people. And the Israeli people want to end this, because they're the ones taking incoming missiles left and right. And if not now, when? And they certainly don't want a bad deal where we're giving them $24 billion, whether it's over time or meeting certain metrics or through some bank or through the Qataris or however it would be played with. And you can also see the Lebanese people and their government. They're fed up with the Iranians and they're fed up with Hezbollah too. So the people who actually live in these war zones, the Israelis and the Lebanese people, they want these enemies eliminated. And, well, even more than them, the UAE is another one. You know who doesn't want this war to end? Erdogan in Turkey. Because he's a killer. He's a murderer. He doesn't. In other words, he doesn't want Iran taken out finally and once and for all. He does not. You've heard this guy Hemingway now, right? Well, he's not the only one. You've got this guy Plattner, and I'm going to get to him in a moment.
19: 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I'm telling you, folks, you're going to love this mattress, and you have 101 days to try it throughout the summer. And nobody's going to do that. You go into any store, they're going to laugh you out of the store. I really want you to try it. We're going to start this, and then we're going to carry it over to the next hour. This guy, Graham Plattner, wants to be a United States Senator. Maybe I'm dating myself, but I remember when you wanted to be a United States Senator, you had to be a stand-up citizen with real character. Excuse me, cholera. If you're a pervert, if you send texts that are disgusting, if you manhandle women, and you cheat on your wife, if you have a Nazi tattoo on your chest, but then proclaim, I'm not a Nazi anymore, I'm a communist, and God knows what else is going on with this guy, the way he mocks and diminishes his fellow soldiers, one of whom took 4 bullets, another of whom was one of the greatest snipers of all time who died. What kind of a reprobate, what kind of a bum, what kind of a pig is this? And the Democrats are circling the wagon. Oh, yeah, it's starting to peel a little because they're looking at some polls that are uncomfortable for them. But Bernie Sanders is all in. Elizabeth Warren's all in. Chuck Schumer's all in. Power, baby, power. They don't care if you got a Nazi turned communist, a pervert, a woman brutalizer. They don't care. They don't care if it's a robot, for God's sake. In fact, they don't care if it's an Islamist who supports terrorism.
0: 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I need a check.
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4: From ABC News, I'm Dave Packer. The timing couldn't be worse. Ahead of the World Cup next week, 96% of union workers at LA's SoFi Stadium have voted to strike. That's 32,000 hospitality workers, including the stadium's cooks, dishwashers, concession workers, bartenders, and servers. Kurt Peterson, the United Here Local 11 co-president, says many workers are in fear of ICE patrolling the grounds.
5: We've been trying to get and talking to FIFA over the last few months about this issue. They have instead decided to embrace President Trump's agenda.
4: The World Cup match at SoFi Stadium is on June 12th, plus star-studded opening ceremonies ahead of the North American matches. Another kind of strike in the Middle East. We're now hearing that U.S. Central Command forces helped shoot down incoming Iranian missiles and drones shot at Kuwait and Bahrain. This after Friday night CENTCOM reporting it struck several Iranian one-way drones threatening ships in the Strait of Hormuz that it said posed an immediate threat to regional maritime traffic. California Congressman Ro Khanna made a cross-country trip to stand beside Graham Plattner and encourage Mainers to vote for him in Tuesday's Democratic primary. And about those controversies, including the one reported by the New York Times where two identified women claim that they were physically abused by him during their relationships.
15: He understood that those years that he came back were not the best years of his life. He was ashamed of some of the things he said and did. And then he, unlike others, took accountability for it.
4: The AP projects Democrat Javier Becerra has advanced to the general election in the California governor's race. The election was on Tuesday.
17: Without any evidence, President Trump claims a slow vote count here is because Democrats are cheating and trying to steal votes away from Republicans. And he said the U.S. attorney will investigate.
4: ABC's Alex Stone in Los Angeles. 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
4: A new blood test could detect lung cancers and other conditions before they develop. ABC News Chief Medical Correspondent Dr. Tara Narula.
24: What if we could pick up on inflammation before a cancer ever develops? That's what researchers here wanted to look at. And so they essentially used a UK biobank of blood and machine learning, and they identified 14 proteins in the blood that they called a signal or signature that predicted those at risk of lung cancer over 5 years before development of the disease.
4: A driverless car was caught on police body cam blocking fire trucks during a deadly fire in Dallas. ABC's Morgan Norwood has the story.
0: A driverless car slowing first responders as a massive fire tore through a Dallas apartment complex. They scrambled to secure the scene.
2: Call may be recorded for quality assurance.
3: Yes, you need to move this car ASAP, please.
0: Police say three minutes after the constable arrived, Waymo reportedly unlocking the car, allowing the deputy to drive it out of the way. This mishap, just the latest in a series of wayward Waymo incidents, raising fresh concern about how these driverless vehicles respond during emergencies.
4: NASA Friday ordered the astronauts on board the International Space Station to take shelter in an attached spacecraft because of air leaks in a rarely used part of the space station while their Russian counterparts worked to repair them. Those repairs have now been completed, and operations on board the ISS have now resumed. Dave Packer, ABC News.
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17: 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Our number is 877-381-3811, 877-381-3811. Graham Plattner on MS Now. New York Times, they talk about his ex-girlfriend. He says she's politically motivated. Of course, that's not the case. New York Times piece, it goes on page after page after page. Several women who dated Graham Plattner recall unsettling behavior. Physical abuse is what they're trying to say. Tuesday evening, after a whirlwind day in Washington, Graham Plattner, the Democrat Senate candidate in Maine, rushed home. Rumors were spreading from Portland to the Potomac about Plattner's messy personal life after news reports that he had sent sexual messages to women while married. Democratic senators were pressing him about whether more damaging revelations were coming. Journalists were swarming, staking out his hometown. Guy wants to be a senator. Amid the turmoil, Mr. Plattner worked the phones, rolling through calls to ex-girlfriends who might publicly acknowledge that while he may have been a bad boyfriend, he was in fact a decent guy. In interviews with the New York Times on Wednesday, several women did just that, describing him as a fun and caring partner and saying they felt safe with him. Some remain friends to this day, years after their relationship ended. But in extensive conversations over the past 2 months, three other women who've been romantically involved with Mr. Plattner offered a far more complicated assessment, describing volatile and toxic relationships that were unsettling and at times emotionally wrenching. Now, he marries his wife in 2023 and immediately starts cheating on her. That, I just want people to know that. That's number one. Mr. Plattner could be charming and charismatic, they recall in interviews, but also demeaning to women and in at least one case, even physically threatening. He drank heavily and was regularly unfaithful, that is. Now, Mr. Plattner's 41, a combat vet, has spoken openly about grappling with post-traumatic stress disorder, depression, drinking, he said, resulted from his time in the military. You know,
1: Again, I want to repeat, I know a lot of people who served in the military, and I don't think they're very happy with this guy using it as an excuse for his sex texting, for his wife cheating, for his physical treatment of women, for trashing other military men who were wounded. One guy wounded four times. Most of them didn't put Nazi tattoos on their chest and then claimed, I'm not a Nazi anymore, I'm a communist, and on and on and on. The critical accounts provided by three of the women interviewed by the Times, who were each in romantic relationship with him for years, give a fuller picture of Plattner's life. They shed light on an earlier era, it's not all earlier, when he has acknowledged intense struggles, but also raised questions about his more recent years in Maine, which his campaign has presented as a period of healing. Look, folks, if the guy's having problems, seriously, emotional, mental, whatever it is, then address them. Then go through them. But you're not qualified to be a senator with all this stuff. It's not that you were depressed and so forth, post-traumatic system. No. No, your behavior is outrageous. It's contemptible, and you're a liar. You're a liar about your tattoo. You're a liar about a lot. Lindsay Field, 40, a Virginia conservative who has worked for right-leaning groups and Republican campaigns, recall him as cavalierly contemptuous of women's emotions, of our weaknesses. Ms. Fieldfield, who dated Plattner for roughly almost 2-3 years, said his offensive online post reminded me of just how much he hated women. Now, I like the fact that now she's a conservative, right? She's a conservative. She's a Republican. Well, he dated her. He knew she was a conservative and a Republican. Jenny Rassicot, 41, a Maine Democrat who said she dated him casually off and on between 2019 and 2021, said the post deepened her belief that he did not respect women. When I saw the old comments that he made online, I recognized a version of him that I had experiences with. Some of the women who raised questions about his trustworthiness, Planter's insistence that he didn't know about his tattoo, that it was a Nazi symbol until it became a campaign issue. Now, hold on a second. You believe that, Rich? You get a Nazi concentration camp guard tattoo. You got to ask for that, okay? You got to know what that is. It's not some weird symbol that people read things into. That's what it is. There's nothing to read into it. And he has a tattoo right onto his chest. And he doesn't know till his campaign begins what it means. Now, you know that's a lie. And that's the problem with this guy. He's a serial liar. It was simply not true, says Ms. Fieldfield. After all, she said, he had taught her the word for it for years earlier, referring to it as my Totenkopf. In other words, she's saying he explained what the tattoo meant to her. His campaign strongly denied that he knew what the tattoo stood for. And in a statement to the Times, Plattner said he too often self-medicated with alcohol and was a far from perfect boyfriend during what he described as a very dark period of my life. Well, you know what? Too bad. Take care of it. But obviously you're now a liar. This article is based on interviews with more than 24 people, including 6 women who have been romantically involved with him. I mean, this guy's a womanizer, isn't he, Rich? That's 6 that they interviewed. The Times spoke with friends or acquaintances of several of the women, reviewed contemporaneous texts and social media messages, and saw some of Ms. Fieldfield's diary entries. Mr. Plattner declined to be interviewed for the article. So the campaign puts out statements. The woman who described difficult relationships with Mr. Plattner knew him at different points of his life. Fieldfield said she dated him starting when they were both in their late 20s in Washington, during a time Plattner was described as challenging. Rissicott knew him in Maine when they were in their mid-30s, and he was living in Sullivan, Maine, and working on the oyster farm. The third woman, a Democrat from Maine, who spoke on the condition of anonymity, had a long-distance relationship with him on and off for years. As recently as 2016, I don't know what that means. The three described him in similar terms. Spending time with him could be exhilarating, they said, but they also recounted patterns of heavy drinking and womanizing. So he cheated on the women, and he cheated on his wife, and he cheated on the woman he cheated on his wife with. Asked to sum up how he treated her, the third woman said it felt like collateral damage to the war that is his. When Fifield first met Plattner in 2013, he was a student at George Washington University. She was working on veterans issues at the U.S. Chamber of Commerce and beginning to make a name for herself as a conservative activist online. Their roughly two-year on-again-off-again relationship, as Ms. Fifield described it, was heady and passionate. She said she recognized Plattner was struggling. Plattner could be rough with her, Ms. Fifield said, particularly women when they were drinking, leaving her shaken and sometimes afraid. She grappled with how to process her experience. She was quick to note that he never hit me, he never punched me, but he regularly grabbed her by the shoulders, sometimes hard enough to leave marks. Now, you grab your wife by the shoulders hard enough to leave marks, Rich. That's not a joke. I mean, I've never done that to any woman, my wife. No. During one argument, she recalled he twisted her arm behind her back, shoved her into a bedroom, and held the door closed for the other side so she couldn't get out, telling her to remain there until he was calm. Eventually, Ms. Fifield said she fell asleep and left the next morning. It hurt, she said. But she added, it didn't cause an injury, it didn't break my arm. Okay, that's not the test. That's not the test. There's a lot more here, folks. This is a very sick dog. He strongly disputes any claims of physical intimidation, and that's because a lot of people have said, if it gets physical, now I'm out. If there's evidence of him physically harming women, then we're out. Uh-huh. Boy, what a standard, huh? You have to actually hit somebody, a woman, or break their arm, or physically hurt them, then you're not going to support them. Not the Nazi, not the communist stuff, not the texting. Not the perversion in public bathrooms, not the way he talked about other military men and so forth. And said, no. I'll be right back.
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1: We're here with our friend Representative Byron Donalds, candidate for governor in the Republican primary in Florida. Byron Donalds, apparently there's been a threat on your life. I saw this. I want you to explain this to the audience. This is no joke. This is very serious.
9: Yeah, we in social media, one of my team saw that somebody just flat out said they were going to kill me. And listen, honestly, Mark, we're blessed. Law enforcement in the state of moved on it very quickly, and we're very appreciative to the law enforcement community here. But, you know, I think in politics, everybody needs to understand, like, we all have very strong opinions and stuff like that. But at the end of the day, people just want to go home and see their families. Mm-hmm. You know, whether you're running for office, whether you're an activist, obviously, Mark, you're a commentator. You know, we saw, you know, with Charlie Kirk being assassinated, mm-hmm. you know, we see what happens when you just, you know, you get to the point where all you want to do is just demonize your opponents and not really treat them as human beings. And so, You know, we're very fortunate that law enforcement moved very quickly. But, you know, we just want everybody to be able to go home and see their loved ones, even though we may have political disagreements.
1: What exactly did they post? Can you tell us?
9: Literally, it was, I'm going to kill him.
1: Jesus.
9: Mm-hmm. Yeah.
1: And so tell us what, I mean, I know the story, but I want the audience to know. So tell us what happened. What did the police do?
9: They went to his home immediately, found him. They arrested him. I think the day he had a bench trial, you know, a bench warrant had to be served on whatever, how else this goes. I'm not a lawyer. And I think he's still in custody pending the full trial, you know. So I think, you know, I don't know what he pled in the initial hearing, but as I understand it, he's still in custody and, you know, we move on. But, you know, it definitely shakes you, Mark. It makes you think mm-hmm. about this stuff. But really, all it did is it just strengthened my resolve for, you know, working incredibly hard to be the state's next governor and to keep Florida free and keep Florida as the preeminent conservative and common sense state in all of America.
1: You have a wonderful wife. You got 2 beautiful kids. I guess this really upset them too, no?
9: It did. Yeah, my wife was, you know, obviously she's very upset. You know, we also had actually another thing. We had somebody call into my office and said that he was going to blow up the entire office. So, you know, I think that, you know, but look, Mark, I'm going to be straight with you. Like, you know, on social media, you know, we get it. People are always trying to find ways to get more attention and get more likes and all that kind of stuff. But when all you do is just demonize somebody to the point where, you know, you're treating them as if they're going to, like, you know, destroy Florida or anything like that. All you're doing is giving an opening to somebody who has real mental health issues to try to do something crazy like this. You know?
1: It really is toxic there, isn't it?
9: Charlie last year.
1: Go ahead. I'm sorry. Yeah.
9: No, I said we saw this with Charlie Kirk. And it's so unfortunate, you know, that the left demonized him so much that, you know, he ended up losing his life.
1: It is so toxic on the internet, on these sites and so forth. You know, I got to go in there from time to time and defend myself and do other things and so forth. And I don't even look at the comments anymore because half of them are bots from overseas, but some of them are just as sick gets. Have you ever seen anything like this before? It's a real cesspool.
9: It's gotten real bad, you know, it's gotten real bad. And look, I think, you know, there are people out there who are trying to, I guess, make sure that their voice and thoughts are heard. But there's a fine line, you know, like I respect free speech. Obviously, I'm an absolutist when it comes to free speech.

0: about free speech. That's all mechanical stuff, you know, computerized stuff in many respects. You know, I don't know what to do about it, but there it is, and it's very dangerous. Anyway, tell us about your campaign. Think of something more positive.
1: The campaign's going great, actually. Campaign's going very well. We have a very strong public primary. Our last numbers have four.
0: You're coming in and out. Turn your phone. Turn your head a little bit. How's it going again? It's your primary? Rich, let's call back the congressman back, because we're losing him too much here. I'm sorry, folks. We'll call him back. And the great thing about radio is people can call in from anywhere. The other thing is, well, sometimes you lose them. It just depends where they are, right? Yeah, it is getting increasingly dangerous. Online, it is horrendous. All right, we've tried. We got Byron back, you think?
1: I'm back. You got
0: All
1: me?
0: Right. So how's the campaign going? Yeah, I got you now.
1: Campaign's going great. Our polling has us at 54% in the Republican primary. Everybody else is in single digits. Fundraising's going well, obviously having President Trump's support. But, Mark, I got to tell you, I just left the church here in Kissimmee, Florida. They opened up the church on a Friday night for me to come in and do a rally. And, yeah. You know, the place was packed out. People want to take pictures. They're really excited. We're going county to county, city to city. And we're really just talking about one thing, Mark, and that's protecting the Florida dream, defending the Florida dream. Mm. You live here. This is unlike any state in America, and we're going to make sure that Florida remains the number one state in all of America.
0: So important. So important. So if people want to get involved or give you money, where do they go?
1: Just go to ByronDonalds.com. We have events posted. Obviously, contributions. Thank you so much if somebody decides to part with their personal treasure to help us. But, you know, Mark, I came up in the Tea Party movement in 2010. I remember the first time we met, I told you how much of an influence you were and how I viewed not just politics but conservatism. And, you know, having spent time in Washington, we have to make sure Florida remains strong. And Governor DeSantis has been a great leader to our state. And we want to make sure that we, you know, take his wins, we solidify those successes, we keep them in place. And we continue to build on Florida's success model so young kids can build the Florida dream for themselves the way I was able to build it for myself over the last 30 years being a resident of Florida.
0: Yeah. No, you've been absolutely fantastic. We're going to have you back many more times. And my best to your family, and be safe, my friend.
1: I absolutely will, my friend. We're not stopping. We're only going to keep going. God bless you.
0: And you too. God bless you too. Be well. Geez, you know, it's just, you never used to hear about these things. I'm not even going to tell you about my own situations here, folks. It's not pleasant. It's just not. We've had to do some things I wouldn't normally do, but I'm not going to get into it because then I reveal it to certain people. We'll be right back. Holler.

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17: Don't forget two huge shows this week and tomorrow night, Saturday, 8 p.m. Eastern Time, Life, Liberty, and Levin, two biggies. And same with Sunday, 8 p.m. Eastern Time, 8 p.m., two very biggies. 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Most people don't even know the names of them. 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No matter. You know, while much of the world stays silent, The great Pastor John Hagee has been a steadfast voice for Israel for decades. Now, in his important new book, God's Prophetic Clock, he lays out the clear biblical timeline we're watching unfold right in front of us. 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Nations of the earth turning against the Jewish people. 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Back to Plattner. He's on MS Now, yesterday. Chris Hayes asking him questions. Cut five, go.
18: On one occasion, yanked her out of a cab by her wrist after an argument when she wanted to stay in the car. During one argument, she recalled he twisted her arm behind her back, shoved her into a bedroom, and held the door closed from the other side so she couldn't get out, telling her to remain there until she was calm. Eventually, Ms. Fifield said, she fell asleep and left the next morning. It hurt, she said, but she added, it didn't cause any injury. It didn't break my arm. Did that happen?
19: No, it did not. There are some allegations in this piece that I just want to be kind of unequivocal about are simply not true. Anything alleging physicality, anything alleging that I knew what my tattoo was, these are the statements.
17: All right, well, okay, hold on. That, folks, come on. An adult gets a tattoo, a very specific tattoo that may not just be on the shelf, and he acts like he doesn't know what it was. He's not even curious to know what it was. He's having all these affairs with all these women. Obviously, they see it. So he couldn't pretend he didn't have it. Now he pretends he didn't know what it was. Now, so somebody just strangely put a Nazi tattoo on. I'll tell you, if the media were really serious, they'd find out who put the tattoo on the guy, and they'd go and they ask him, right, Rich? Did he ask for that tattoo or didn't he? Or did you just happen to slap it on there? Go ahead.
19: Politically motivated.
17: She's politically motivated. He had an affair with her for 2.5-3 years. So now she's politically motivated. And this is the defense the Democrats put up. Problem is, there's more than one woman. Go ahead.
19: My struggling, not being a good boyfriend, certainly self-medicating with alcohol, and I've been very upfront.
17: You don't self-medicate with alcohol. Listen to this. They've got all the phrases down, all the BS down. He was a drunk. Maybe he did drugs. He was a womanizer. He's a pig. He blames it on his military service. Now he wants to be a senator. His conduct in public bathrooms, grotesque. I'm not even going to repeat it. The textings. Not going to repeat what he said about that. What he said about the two soldiers was outrageous. I mean, this is a long list. This is a conga line. And he blames it all on his service, that it had an effect on him and so forth. Again, if that's the case, and you get this tattoo on your chest, and you say you don't know what it is, I just want you folks to put yourself in that position. You got a tattoo on your chest. I don't care if you're a man or a woman. You got a tattoo on your chest. and you don't know what it is. And you're not even curious over all these years and in adulthood. You have this tattoo on your chest and you're not even curious what it is. But suddenly you're going to run for office and now you realize what it is. You think the Democrats would allow a Republican to get away with that? Do you think you or I would allow a Republican to get away with that? Don't you think that Republicans would be lining up to get rid of this candidate? But that's not the way Democrat operatives work. It's not the way Democrat elected officials work. And it's certainly not the way Marxists and Islamists work. This is nothing to them. This is, who cares? Bernie Sanders is all in, baby. It doesn't matter. We need Plantner because he'll vote for the most radical, extremist, commie stuff imaginable. I don't care what he's done in his life. That's pretty much what Bernie Sanders has said in so many words. Let's go to cut six, Mr. Producer. Go.
18: She says, same person, that you referred to the tattoo as my Totenkampf, which is the German word for this particular Nazi symbol. There's other reporting in Jewish Insider in October in which an anonymous acquaintance says you used that same phrase. Did you know what this tattoo was about before last October when you said you first became aware of it?
19: No, I did not. And I also think it's important to note that it's very likely, and I think that she is that same source. She's the person who's been telling people.
17: So now
19: this.
17: We have to attack the woman, you see, because she's a Republican and a conservative. So she's obviously conducting herself in a political manner. She's it. Now, there's multiple women. Multiple women. But now she's the problem. You understand? So now, all this talk from Gillibrand and the others, to always believe the woman no matter what, no matter what, doesn't matter. It doesn't matter anymore, does it? Gillibrand, to me, is the worst of the worst. She's the biggest fraud of them all. Here we have, June 5th. Senator Kirsten Gillibrand led the Me Too effort, New York Post, that took down former Senator Al Franken and tried to tank Supreme Court Justice nominee Brett Kavanaugh's confirmation as a self-styled champion of zero tolerance on feminism. Now look at her. Look at her, mouth is sealed shut. But as head of the Democrat Senatorial Committee campaign, the New York Democrat has refused to disavow embattled Maine Senate candidate Graham Plattner, even after a bombshell this New York Times with the allegations from multiple ex-girlfriends that he despised women and at times physically manhandled them. We're still going to win Maine, Gillibrand told CNN's chief congressional correspondent Manu Raju after the latest New York Times story interviewing his former girlfriends broke yesterday. A source close to the DSCC told the Post the main campaign arm for Democrats, Senate Democrats, is now reconsidering spending heavily on ads in Planter's race to unseat incumbent Republican Senator Susan Collins as a result of the sexual misconduct revelations. Planter's wife, Amy Gertner, revealed to a campaign aide August, and it goes on. And the candidate has maintained an active account with a picture of himself stripped to the waist and wearing only a white towel on the private messaging app Kik, K-I-K, which has been accused of being a hotbed for adultery, casual hookups, and sexual predation, meaning underage women. That's on top of new details gleaned in the Times from ex-girlfriend Lindsay Fifield about a tattoo on the candidate's chest that he had previously denied knowing was a Nazi symbol, despite referring to it as such in conversations with her more than a decade ago. Gillibrand struck a different tone following accusations of sexual misconduct that eventually drove Franken from office in December 2017. I do not feel that he should continue to serve, Gillibrand said in a press conference that same month. Enough is enough, she said. I mean, this is a conversation we've been having for a very long time, and it's a conversation this country needs to have, she said. Where elected leaders should absolutely be held to a higher standard. But 2 years later, she defended her decision in a New York interview that the women who came forward felt it was sexual harassment. So it was. They say it, It's true. Now, of course, that's not always true. Gillibrand had also claimed Senate Republicans don't believe women during the Kavanaugh confirmation process. She sat next to actress Alyssa Milano in the Senate hearing. Of course, they know nothing about what took place in 2018 in support of Kavanaugh accuser Christy Blasey Ford, whom she insisted was telling the truth about a alleged high school sexual assault that should disqualify him. Now, Plattner was facing a Democratic primary challenge from Maine Governor Janet Mills, and it goes on. Now, she remains on the ballot. Here's the thing. And in the wake of this week's stories, people across Maine are reaching out to tell her they're voting for her and encouraging her to get fully back into the race, a source close to Mills told the CNN. So there are many cases they're trying to get Mills back in, the governor, who was losing so badly to Plattner, she dropped out. They're trying to save it. Plattner has denied any assault allegations from his exes and vowed to stay in the race. Schumer continues to endorse him. And so forth and so on. But here's the thing. This Gillibrand is a fraud. Mr. Producer, you want to have a little fun? On Monday, invite Gillibrand on the show. Now, she'll stiff-arm you. But it's always fun to let them know that we know what frauds they are. And boy, she is a fraud. She was leading with her chin, and now they're backing this guy, Plattner, but she won't denounce him in any respect, of course. America doesn't stand for 250 years as a beacon of hope without the brave men and women willing to put their lives on the line to defend it. To honor those patriots, Pure Talk and its customers, that is you and me, will raise $250,000 for America's Warrior Partnership by the end of July. 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These are the tangible things that give veterans a hand up. And when you switch your cell phone service to Pure Talk this month, you'll have an opportunity to round up the Support America's Warrior Partnership. 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And I bet you none of them have a Nazi tattoo on their chests. None of them. Dial #250, say Mark Levin to switch in as little as 10 minutes. If you want to keep your phone and your phone number, by all means you can. Again, dial #250. Say Mark Levin today. That's #250 and say Mark Levin. We'll be right back.
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17: Shazam! Shazam it is. It gets tedious. It's tedious to hear this guy. Well, Seth Moulton wants to be a senator from Massachusetts. The guy was a fairly moderate veteran. He's gone hard left. He's kind of AOC now in pants, although she wears pants too. Nonetheless, he's on CNN yesterday. But again, this guy used to be relatively moderate, but he is sold out completely. Sold out completely. Cut eight. Go.
29: But I do know this, that he's running against a senator who every single day rubber stamps Trump's agenda. A senator who, just like 98% of the Republican Party, supports
17: this war. What part of Trump's agenda is a problem, by the way? They haven't voted on a lot of Trump's agenda. The big, beautiful bill, tax cuts, secure the border. Try and cut some of the spending that's going on. What is it that's so horrendous about Trump's agenda? I just want to know. Your senator, he says she's voting 99% on Trump's agenda. Okay, what part of that agenda is a problem? Strengthen the military, that's a problem. What else is a problem? To keep biological boys out of the girls' locker room, is that a big problem? To deport illegal aliens? To secure the border? What agenda item is a big problem? Seriously. 99% she votes for Trump's agenda. Now, look, she's a fairly liberal Republican. She doesn't vote 99%. They're counting all these technical votes that go on because that's what Democrats do. They lie and they deceive and they connive. It's what they do. That's their makeup. So now they're going to paint her in Maine, which is fairly liberal, as a Jesse Helms-type senator. And I love Jesse Helms, by the way. But you get my point? Go ahead.
29: Raising everybody's gas prices. It's getting Americans killed. It's killing innocent people in the Middle East.
17: She's raising everybody's gas prices. Can a senator raise gas prices, Mr. Producer? I missed it, too. Getting everybody killed. Did he just say getting everybody killed? Is everybody getting killed? In a, you know, with the Iran war? What is he talking about? And of course, because it's CNN, there'll be no pushback on any of this. Plus, how would you deal with nuclear weapons? Well, it wasn't imminent. I didn't ask you that. How would you deal with nuclear weapons? They're never asked what their program is. Never. It's always attack, attack, attack, and attack some more. Go ahead.
29: It's taking our eye off the ball.
17: Shut up, you idiot. You creep. Speaking of, here's Hakeem Jeffries on CNN today. Go.
7: Well, let me say more generally, violence against women in any way, shape, or form is completely and totally unacceptable. And that should be clear to everyone, and everyone needs to draw that bright line in the sand. In terms of the allegations that have been waged with respect to this particular candidate for the Senate, I haven't followed it closely.
17: You don't have to follow it closely, do you, Rich? You were asked about it. It's in the New York Times. I assure you he was briefed on it. I assure you they told him he'd be asked about it. So they come up with this lame brain response, I haven't been following it. Self-righteously says, never do this to a woman, so we're sort of, okay, what about this? Well, I'm not following it closely. Of course he is. Of course he is. Go ahead.
7: To defer to Leader Schumer and Senator Gillibrand in terms of the best path forward in Maine. I haven't
17: Why? Why are you deferring to them? You're not an American citizen? You're going to defer to them the best way forward in Maine because he's running for the Senate? You don't have an opinion? I bet you had an opinion about people nominated to the Supreme Court, even though the House has no role in it whatsoever. I bet you have an opinion about Republican Senate candidates if you were asked about them. But here he has no opinion. The guy that never shuts his big mouth has no opinion. And Gillibrand, he's going to defer to her? What a fraud she is. And Schumer, what a capo he is. Disgusting. At Power Hours next, we'll have the Vice President with us. That is the former Vice President. We'll be back.
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10: from ABC News. I'm Dave Hatter. President Trump says that the soon-to-be acting director of National Intelligence, Bill Pulte, should cut positions at the Office of Department of National Intelligence. He even compared it with the Education Department, which is being dismantled.
11: The president brought that up and compared it to that, saying this maybe should even be terminated. He wasn't specific about what his plans would be, but certainly indicating he wants to see Pulte go in there and shake things up and limit the size of this sprawling office right now that, of course, oversees spy agencies.
10: ABC's Karen Travers at the White House. The Senate early Friday approving a $70 billion immigration enforcement package. The bill passed without an amendment to address the president's anti-weaponization fund. But later Friday, a Department of Justice attorney put in writing plans to not move forward with the controversial compensation fund. U.S. Central Command forces helped shoot down incoming Iranian missiles and drones shot at Kuwait and Bahrain. This after Friday night, CENTCOM reporting it struck several Iranian one-way drones threatening ships in the Strait of Hormuz.
12: CENTCOM said the drones posed an immediate threat to regional maritime traffic. It's the latest hostile action during the two-month-long ceasefire where the U.S. engages in self-defense actions that typically result in Iranian retaliatory attacks. Earlier this week, one such attack on Kuwait's international airport killed one person and injured dozens of others. Luis Martinez, ABC News, Washington.
10: The AP now projecting Democrat Javier Becerra has advanced to the general election in the California governor's race. Not yet clear who Becerra will face in the general election. His top rivals, Republican Steve Hilton and Democrat Tom Steyer. The Knicks are going home two wins away from an NBA championship. Jalen Brunson hit a go-ahead free throw with 9.5 seconds left after a turnover by Victor Wembanyama moments earlier. Then Wembanyama missed a jumper at the end of New York's 105-104 win. 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
10: Drone technology is helping Ukraine turn the tide in the war against Russia with strikes deeper into Russian territory. ABC News contributor and former Defense Department official Mick Mulroy.
15: For Ukraine, as they advance drone technology far beyond any country in the world, they are showing that this is not the end of it. It's going to keep being more advanced and having a greater impact on the battlefield as they come up with these new innovative ways to take the fight to Russia.
10: A Los Angeles man has been charged in the murder of a longtime actor who appeared in over 100 TV shows and movies.
16: James Handy was a character actor who appeared in numerous roles, including a bartender in Top Gun Maverick. The 81-year-old was allegedly stabbed to death by his girlfriend's son on Wednesday morning. Now 44-year-old Michael Gledhill has been officially charged with murder by the Los Angeles County District Attorney's Office, but at his first court hearing on Friday, he was not present because he's being held for a psychiatric evaluation. Gledhill allegedly told police on a 911 call, "I am the son of man. I just killed the man of sin." He's due in court later this month. Alex Stone, ABC News, Los Angeles.
10: The Chicago Bears Board of Directors voting to move the team stadium to Indiana. Development of the new stadium is expected to take place in Hammond, Indiana. I'm Dave Packer, ABC News.
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17: Well, it's a pleasure to have our friend, former Vice President Mike Pence. How are you, sir?
18: I'm well, Mark. Thanks for having me on.
17: No, it's a pleasure. You've written a very fascinating book here, important book. It's called What Conservatives Believe, Rediscovering the Conservative Conscience. And I want to jump right into this. We're going to have some good time to talk about this because these are topics that I enjoy myself. Let us start actually with Chapter 2, One Nation Under God. How important is that?
18: I think it's where everything begins. I mean, you and I both know that the Declaration of Independence included an earth-shaking statement that all men are created equal and are endowed by our Creator with certain inalienable rights of life and liberty and the pursuit of happiness. And I begin the book of What Conservatives Believe by simply asserting that that's the foundational principle, that we believe our rights come from God. And in that chapter and going forward from there, that to me is always the foundation for limited government, for conservative principle, and I wanted to start What Conservatives Believe there.
17: That's so very important. And you know, there may be some people who don't believe that, and yet they benefit from the fact that the founders believed it, correct?
18: Right. That is 1,000% true. You know, you get to the end of that Constitution that gets crafted in 1787 in Philadelphia, and the First Amendment to that Constitution ensures that the freedom of religion, not the freedom from religion, but the freedom of religion for people to, believe or not believe according to the dictates of their conscience. But I think for conservatives who are called into the public square, either just as citizens or maybe aspire to put on a uniform or aspire to serve in public office, to understand that what we are conserving at its core is the belief that our rights come from God.
17: And our rights come from God, and our country was founded based on that, the Judeo-Christian principles and the Enlightenment, right?
18: Well, I don't think there's any question. I don't consider myself a scholar or a historian, but you just simply...
17: You're pretty good
18: there, Mike. One of my favorite quotes is that it shows up in the book, is Abraham Lincoln referred to a proverb that talked about apples of gold and pitchers of silver. And he said, the apples of gold, and for America, the apple of gold is the Declaration. The pitcher of silver is the Constitution of the United States. So everything for Lincoln, you know, our 16th president and the founder of the Republican Party, who described himself as a conservative, everything began there with the Declaration and the Constitution.
17: What is the difference between conservatism and nationalism and populism and these other isms, do you think?
18: Well, I think, you know, if I can take a half step back, and because I in the book, I try and call out two different threats, I think, to traditional conservatism in America. Number one is we've seen the Democratic Party slide farther and farther to the progressive left, to radical ideologies, embracing outright socialism, questioning long-term alliances, and even giving safe harbor to anti-Semitic voices and leaders that question even our support for Israel in the darkest of terms. And I think our contest will continue politically with that ever more radical progressive left. But I wrote the book because, as you well know, there's been a new threat to the conservative movement, and that is from a rising populist right that would question America's role as leader of the free world, that would embrace big government solutions, and marginalize the right to life and the values that we've always cherished in this movement. I want to say that there's been some purchase of those ideas in the new Trump administration, but not all. And I think the president's willingness to take the fight directly to Iran, his unwavering support for Israel, his extension of the tax cuts, securing the border, conservatism is alive and well in the Trump administration. But those voices, those forces that you call out on a regular basis, I think conservatives would do well to be aware of as we go into the midterms, and most importantly, as we move into 2028, which will be a time when, before we decide who we're for, Mark, I think we'd do well to focus on what we're for and of what conservatives believe.
17: No, I agree with you 100%, and I know what forces you're talking about for sure. And as we get into national security in Israel and so forth, I want people to know how patriotic your family is. Tell us about all the service that's been in your family, or is in your family.
18: Well, thank you, Mark. I mean, my dad was a combat veteran. Karen's dad was Air Force. But I'm the proud father of a major in the United States Marine Corps and the father-in-law of a lieutenant commander in the Navy. And both of our guys are fighter pilots, and we couldn't be more proud of them.
17: And without saying where, one of them is serving right now, correct?
18: Well, they're both in active duty now, and they're we don't talk about where they are. But I'll tell you what, I want to give President Trump all the credit in the world for making the decision last year and this year to unleash the armed forces of the United States against the leading state sponsor of terrorism in Iran. You and I both know. We didn't start this war. It started 47 years ago when the hostage crisis happened in the Carter administration. 241 service members lost their lives in the Beirut bomb. All that comes from Iran and Afghanistan and Iraq. These mullahs in Tehran have been waging war on the United States and Israel for five decades. But it was President Trump who unleashed our armed forces and who responded brilliantly in the month of March. I write about that in the book. I write about the China menace, the Russia menace, but the need for America to continue to confront the Iranian menace.
17: And you write an entire chapter on the case for Israel, which is under attack by the Democrats, almost to a man and woman, not completely, but they're getting there, much of the American media. I wouldn't say most Republicans. I'd say some of these populist nationalist isolationists you're talking about.
18: Right.
17: Have you ever seen anything like this, Mike?
18: I just haven't. I mean, I have to tell you that, from the time I was elected to Congress when we first met 25 years ago, it was always a great source of pride to me that in even a very politically divided Congress that Republicans and Democrats stood shoulder to shoulder to support our most cherished ally, Israel. But that shouldn't have been a surprise. I mean, you can go back to the American founding and you can find sermons that thundered from the pulpits of little buckboard churches expressing the passion that colonial Americans had for seeing the people of Israel return to the land of Israel. It's the reason why Harry Truman saw to it that the United States was the first nation on earth to recognize the Jewish state of Israel. And through the generations, we've ensured that that Israel had what they needed to defend themselves by themselves. But I'm not surprised by the progressive left's collision course with support for Israel. I sensed that for years. And in fact, write about in the book how in 2012, at the Democrat National Convention, there was a resolution to strike the provision of their platform that expressed support for Israel. I don't know if you remember this. There was a voice vote on the floor that voted in favor of removing support for Israel from the Democratic platform. And the guy with the gavel up front gaveled it in and said that the nays have it. He said we're keeping it in the land. So this is a rising tide in the Democrat Party. And you look at people like Ilhan Omar. You look at that new candidate for the Democrats in New Jersey, 12, and you can see that anti-Semitism, opposition to Israel is growing. But I think conservatives deserve to know, and anybody that listens to your show already knows, that we have a chorus of voices on the populist right that are, tried to talk President Trump out of striking the nuclear facilities in Iran 2 years ago, or a year ago, out of Operation Epic Fury, and have consistently called for ending support for Israel. And that often slips into the darkest and most anti-Semitic terms. I think as we challenge the secular, progressive, radical left, as conservatives, we need to be watching our right flank and make sure that these voices, anti-Israel and even anti-Semitic, have no footing in the future of our party.
17: No, you're 100% right. Have you noticed that they all tend to like Putin, too? Isn't that kind of weird?
18: I just don't get it, Mark. You know, when I was vice president, I met Vladimir Putin. I stood nose to nose with him and told him things he didn't want to hear. And I have always seen him as a small and bullying leader in Russia. But to size him up as a man, I would tell you, he's not someone to be underestimated. And and the fact that people have shown enmity toward support for Israel have been willing to cut off all funding to Ukraine is unconscionable. I go into this in the book over and over. America, conservatives believe America is the leader of the free world. It doesn't mean we go around the world looking to pick fights, but it means that when our interests or our allies are threatened, we make sure that that freedom is supported. And I continue to believe that the United States must ensure and lead the West in providing Ukraine the resources they need to defeat and repel that Russian invasion. If Vladimir Putin overruns Ukraine, I have no doubt in my mind that he's going to cross a border very soon that our troops are going to have to deal with him. And it'll only embolden China in the Asia Pacific if Putin succeeds in Ukraine.
17: In fact, Putin, last week or so, has been violating Romania's airspace and firing missiles in there. He's done it with Poland, too. He's testing us beyond Ukraine. Well, I want to continue here. The book's so great. The book is What Conservatives Believe, Rediscovering the Conservative Conscience. You can get it on Amazon.com right now, any major bookstore right now. You're going to have all weekend to do it. I loved sitting around in Barnes & Noble in the corner and turning away from the, towards the shelves, away from everybody so they don't see me with my baseball cap on. I'm a nerd. But you're going to love the book, What Conservatives Believe. And if you're on any of my social sites, we have it there as well. We'll be right back.
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17: I want to welcome everybody back. We're here with former Vice President Mike Pence. His great new book, What Conservatives Believe. And you felt compelled to write this book so traditional conservative values would play a role in the upcoming elections, correct?
18: Absolutely, Mark. You know, I really do believe that the conservative agenda is the winning agenda. And Republicans have proved that over the last 50 years. We proved that in the 4 years of the Trump-Pence administration. And I believe President Trump, in so many ways, has continued to apply that position, calling for $1.5 trillion in military spending, building up our military, standing with Israel, standing up to Iran, and passing the tax cut extension. But there's been issues where there have been changes, and I don't know precisely where they come from. I speak about that in the book as well. But I really wrote it for the future, Mark. For me, it really is about doing our part to make sure conservatives know that while our battle is against the

0: raise the issue of these podcasters, these woke right types, who are trying to take over the Republican Party. And I think now they've decided to challenge it and create sort of their own entity of sorts. It's very weird with radical libertarians, and then you have socialists, and it's just very weird. I think a lot of them are just power hungry. They don't have any really rational explanation. Do you agree?
1: I do, and I think the challenge for that for many, look, other than listeners to this, the most powerful radio show in the country, you know, there's a lot of young people out there listening to podcasts, including some people you used to work with at a network we both know.
0: Yeah.
1: And they, you know, they listen to this isolationist stuff, and they listen to the big government stuff, and they assume that's what conservatism is, and it most decidedly is not. And for my part, I want to be a part of a conversation that we really start in this party. You know, I think we got a lot of great candidates for the next election. I tell people I have no ambition to be one of them. I feel like that song by Luke Combs. I feel like I rode that rocket as far as it can fly. But I came to the Republican Party because I'm a conservative, and I really do believe that not only is it a winning agenda, but Mark, you and I both know these are the principles of strong defense, limited government, traditional moral values that have created freedom and prosperity and security for the American people.
0: The book is, and I encourage you to get it, What Conservatives Believe, Rediscovering the Conservative Conscience. You can get it at Amazon.com, any major bookstore. We've posted it on all our social sites, and we're going to continue to talk the mic after the break. There's so much in this book that's so important that I want to explore with you. And when we come back, I'd like to talk about strengthening the traditional family, because I can't remember when the traditional family wasn't under attack, but it is really, really under attack now. Now, we're not even defining men as men and women as women, and we're trying to confuse that, or the Democrats are, and we're fighting and we're pushing back. And there's a big Supreme Court decision coming up on whether it's constitutional to ban biological males from women's sport. Just real quick, Mike, you ever think this would be an issue? It's crazy.
1: Never in my life.
0: I agree. It's so weird. All right, but we're going to explore this with the Vice President, Mike Pence, What Conservatives Believe. Get it, Amazon.com, any major bookstore. We'll be right back. 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
30: One of the dogs, Ronnie, is barking, barking, barking. That tells me one of two things, Mr. Vice President. Either there's deer out there or there's a liberal lurking around. You know, we trained him very, very well. All right, wait, I'm going to go to a sponsor, then we'll go back to Mike Pence, but get that great book, What Conservatives Believe, Rediscovering the Conservative Conscience. I'm going to be straight with you, folks. 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All right. Let's get back. You know, we talked about God. You write about that in the book, how crucial that is, and the founding of America really makes it unique in so many ways. But that relates to, in my view, faith and morals and conscience and all these things. So the attack on the nuclear family, attack on basic beliefs, biological beliefs and so forth, how does that affect a society? You write all about it. I want us to discuss what's in the book.
0: Yeah, it's well, the progressive impulse has always been against the nuclear family because, you know, the family is where people essentially learn life and are independent from government. And the radical left has always had enmity toward the family, and it's the reason why, you know, I said not long ago, and I wrote this book because I think in some respects Republicans have lost their way, but Democrats have lost their minds.
30: Yeah, it's true enough.
0: The attack on the family, the men in women's sports, I don't even know what the last count is of the number of genders that the progressive left think exist in this country. But I do think it creates a tremendous opportunity for us to talk about values and to talk about the conservative traditional values that have defined our movement. My concern is that on the populist right, there is an effort to do two things with regard to the family that I think are troubling. Number one is to come up with government solutions for family. I mean, you know, it strikes me that some of what you hear coming from the populist right and the natcons is big government programs that will subsidize and promote and drive a family. You know what families need, Mark, is less taxes, less regulation, low-cost energy, get government out of the way so that families can thrive and live in any time they want to on one income, give parents the ability to choose where their kids go to school, whether it's public, private, parochial, or homeschool. And those are the conservative principles for supporting family. I truly do believe it. But you know, the other part of the populist right on this, it seems to me, is just kind of a never ending push to drive us away from even talking about values. You know, it's been one of my disappointments. I'll be honest, in this administration, after President Trump led during our years the most pro-life administration in history, the president appointed 3 of the justices that sent Roe v. Wade to the ash heap of history where it belongs. But with the advent of the new Trump administration and the appointment of a pro-abortion secretary of HHS, we've actually seen abortions in this country go up since Roe versus Wade was overturned, and that's because during the Biden years, mail order abortion, the availability of the abortion pill by mail in all 50 states, was legalized without doctor supervision, and the populist right would say, we just don't even want to talk about the right to life. We want to go with what's popular. That may not be popular. Where I really believe that at the very center of the conservative movement, and I call it in my book, the first freedom is the right to life.
30: Mm-hmm. No, I agree with that. But I wonder if federalizing it, which I've always favored, if we have a problem with some of these states, too. Even some of these Republican states don't want to tackle it, you know?
0: Well, that's exactly right, although there's about 30 states that have, since Roe v. Wade went down, you've had about 30 Republican-led states, that, including my home state of Indiana, that have essentially banned abortion. But by having our FDA unwilling to review or restrain mail-order abortion in this country, we literally have seen abortion go up. I say that with a heavy heart, but my argument with the populist right is they think that we ought to be talking about government solutions, we ought to be embracing some of their isolationist rhetoric, but we ought to be staying away from the values that, Mark, you and I both know, that the conservative movement at its core is a movement committed to life and liberty.
30: Mm-hmm. No, you're right. I mean, these positions, it's funny how you and I have the same positions on most of this. It's not actually funny. It should be predictable. Because we came up the same way in the same belief system, and we've advanced it our entire lives in different ways. And it's quite true. What do you make of the advance of school choice? You write about it here. That's been a good move, right?
0: Yeah. Look, I wrote a chapter on patriotic education and school choice, which are not mutually exclusive. I think most Americans mm-hmm. want their kids to go to a school where, A, you know, they learn reading, writing, and arithmetic, and B, where they learn to love their country. But without educational choice, parents are otherwise relegated to failed public schools that are oftentimes indoctrinating them in ways that paint America in very dark terms. And I think it's the reason why I couldn't be more proud to see Republican-led states advancing educational choice. During our administration, in our 4 years, we greatly expanded the availability of credits for school choice. The new Trump administration has increased that to expand even younger ages for children. And I give them all the credit in the world for that. But, I have a lot of confidence in the American people, just as you do, Mark. I think you put parents back in charge of their kids' education, deciding where they go. They're going to send them to schools where they learn and where they learn to love America.
30: Well, unfortunately, we're going to have to break from here, Mr. Vice President. And I want to encourage people to get the book, What Conservatives Believe, I'm sorry, Rediscovering the Conservative Conscience, What Conservatives Believe, Amazon.com. It's on all my social sites. You can go directly there. Or a bookstore this weekend, which is always fun, too. And I want to wish you and your wife and your family and the family members who are serving overseas all the best, sir.
0: Mark, thanks. It's great to be with you. And thanks for your clarion voice for life and liberty every day. We just admire you more than we can say.
30: Thank you, Mike. That's very, very kind of you. God bless you, my friend. Take care of yourself. I want to slip into a caller here. John, Kansas City, Missouri, the great KCMO, our wonderful affiliate there. John, apparently you know Mr. Plattner. Is that correct?
1: No, I do not know him.
30: Oh, the caller who did dropped out. Is that right, Rich? Anyway, you go right ahead, John.
1: Well, Mr. Plattner is a perfect example of what I would like to call a pathological liberal, because they are pathological liars, and they just continuously just lie and lie and lie and try and flip the script, trying to get people to believe in them. And here it is, tattooed on his chest, Nazi symbol, and people, these Democrats, will still vote for him, going against everything that they espouse, proving that they're all pathological liberals, pathological in their liberal belief that whatever it is, the ideology is above their what common sense dictates is what's right.
30: I like
1: and
30: that
1: the
30: phrase.
1: Fact is that they and they don't stop and think about what's good for America, and they hate America so much that they'll do anything they can to try to destroy it in any way possible, and then blame us for it going down when we're trying to save it as conservatives by pointing it out, saying, hey, this is wrong, this is bad, and this is the right way to go. And they will not listen because they're pathological liberals. They're pathological and they're liberal.
30: I love that phrase, pathological liberal. Good job, and you're 100% right. Appreciate it, John. Take care. We had a caller on who served with Plattner and said he's a liar. That he's always been a liar. But he dropped out, unfortunately. I assume this kind of conduct and behavior, this kind of mindset, doesn't just happen. And people who've really been exposed to him know exactly what he is and know exactly what he's doing. All right, we'll take a short break and we'll be right back.
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30: Well, ladies and gentlemen, what you have in California is sickening. You have a tyranny. I'll be the bearer of bad news. Democrat Xavier Becerra advances to general election and governor's race in California. He just overtook Steve Hilton. With two-thirds of the expected vote tally, Becerra was taking 27%, Hilton 26%. Guess who's starting to pick up steam? Steyer at 21%. It's the most crooked damn state, and I'm going to tell you something. People say, why does it take so long to count? Because it's built into the system so they can cheat. There is no other reason for this. I mean, if Florida and Texas, two massive states, can do it in literally hours, so can California. They choose not to. They send all these ballots out. So people are just running around collecting ballots. Can you prove it? Can you prove it? How do you prove it? Horrendous. And they're going to take out that L.A. Candidate, too. History is unfolding right before our eyes. The President of the United States has delivered not only on his promises, his administration is so incredibly and historically consequential. But, you know, he's not there to stand alone. He needs our support because it's government of, by, and for the people. We're the sovereign. Engaged citizens who are willing to stand up for faith, family, and freedom. It's a lot more work to be done. We do need to support him and help him. So I want you to join AMAC, the Association of Mature American Citizens. Unlike other senior organizations, AMAC is built around the values we hold dear. And you don't have to be a senior to join, and I'm going to tell you why right now. 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And right now you can join for 5 years for just $47. That's a fitting way to be part of this organization. That's a little over $9 a year. That's less than a dollar a month. So go to amac.us/Levin. That's amac.us/LEVIN. Join the Association of Mature American Citizens today and be part of the solution. Oh, yes. So what I'm reporting to you is there's been a change, and we got to hope that Hilton can hold on. You got to wonder what's going to happen in the general election, even if he does. These people are just so, they do it right in front of your face, and then they say, prove it. You can't prove it. It's like this guy Plattner. Yeah, I had this Nazi tattoo on my chest. I didn't know what it meant. Are you kidding me? And you're all supposed to believe it. You're all supposed to be as dumb as a liberal. And they're voters. All right, calm down, Mark. Every Friday, in your honor, Ray Charles in America. Here we go.

0: week is officially over. The weekend begins now. 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Better to even watch it live. We salute our armed forces, police officers, firefighters, emergency personnel, ICE, our truckers, the men and women in Ukraine, the men and women in Israel, the men and women in Persia, you too. Good night, Spritey and Griffey and Pepsi. Good night, Smokey and Zelda and Gigi. Good night, Edie, Indy and Patton and Rory and Marty and Barney. Good night, Dad and Mom. We're holding down the fort, doing our best. Good night, Leo and Joe and good night, Teddy and Lou and all the other great patriots who've passed before us. All right, folks, keep your chin up. Really going to be an important Life, Liberty, and Levin the next two nights, Saturday and Sunday. I hope you really key in on that. Have a fantastic weekend. We shall overcome. See you tomorrow night. God bless.
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8: From ABC News, I'm Dave Packer. The timing couldn't be worse. Ahead of the World Cup next week, 96% of union workers at LA's SoFi Stadium have voted to strike. That's 32,000 hospitality workers, including the stadium's cooks, dishwashers, concession workers, bartenders, and servers. Kurt Peterson, the United Here Local 11 co-president, says many workers are in fear of ICE patrolling the grounds.
9: We've been trying to get and talking to FIFA over the last few months about this issue. They have instead decided to embrace President Trump's agenda.
8: The World Cup match at SoFi Stadium is on June 12th, plus star-studded opening ceremonies ahead of the North American matches. Another kind of strike in the Middle East. We're now hearing that U.S. Central Command forces helped shoot down incoming Iranian missiles and drones shot at Kuwait and Bahrain. This after Friday night CENTCOM reporting it struck several Iranian one-way drones threatening ships in the Strait of Hormuz that it said posed an immediate threat to regional maritime traffic. California Congressman Ro Khanna made a cross-country trip to stand beside Graham Plattner and encourage Mainers to vote for him in Tuesday's Democratic primary. And about those controversies, including the one reported by the New York Times where two identified women claimed that they were physically abused by him during their relationships.
10: He understood that those years that he came back were not the best years of his life. He was ashamed of some of the things he said and did. And then he, unlike others, took accountability for it.
8: The AP projects Democrat Javier Becerra has advanced to the general election in the California governor's race. The election was on Tuesday.
11: Without any evidence, President Trump claims a slow vote count here is because Democrats are cheating and trying to steal votes away from Republicans. And he said the U.S. attorney will investigate.
8: ABC's Alex Stone in Los Angeles. 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
8: A new blood test could detect lung cancers and other conditions before they develop. ABC News Chief Medical Correspondent Dr. Tara Narula.
14: What if we could pick up on inflammation before a cancer ever develops? That's what researchers here wanted to look at. And so they essentially used a UK biobank of blood and machine learning, and they identified 14 proteins in the blood that they called a signal or signature that predicted those at risk of lung cancer over 5 years before development of the disease.
8: A driverless car was caught on police body cam blocking fire trucks during a deadly fire in Dallas. ABC's Morgan Norwood has the story.
15: A driverless car slowing responders as a massive fire tore through a Dallas apartment complex. They scrambled to secure the scene.
16: Call may be recorded for quality assurance.
17: Yes, you need to move this car ASAP, please.
15: Police say 3 minutes after the constable arrived, Waymo reportedly unlocking the car, allowing the deputy to drive it out of the way.
17: Okay.
15: This mishap, just the latest in a series of wayward Waymo incidents, raising fresh concern about how these driverless vehicles respond during emergencies.
8: NASA Friday ordered the astronauts on board the International Space Station to take shelter in an attached spacecraft because of air leaks in a rarely used part of the space station while their Russian counterparts worked to repair them. Those repairs have now been completed, and operations on board the ISS have now resumed. Dave Packer, ABC News.
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21: 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Gary McNamara and Eric Harley talk about everything from politics to social issues and news of the day. Whether you're up late or you're just starting your day, welcome to the show from the Relief Factor Studios. 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
0: All across America, we are Red Eye Radio. He is Eric Carley, and I'm Gary McNamara. Good morning.
1: Good morning, people.
0: Thank you for being here.
22: Thank you.
0: How's everybody? You hanging in there?
1: I'm doing well. How are you, Gary?
0: I can't complain. Well, I can.
1: Actually, you do it for a living.
0: Yeah, that's a great point.
1: Yeah.
0: So, well, you want to know one of the audio? I mean, there were so many stories yesterday.
1: Yeah.
0: You want to get to the audio cut that really defines everything with Plantner right now in Maine?
1: Yes, I do.
0: This is, let me make sure I got her name right. This is Elise Jordan, who's on MSNBC. Okay. Mm-hmm. So this is MSNBC yesterday. Excuse me.
1: MS Now.
0: MS Now.
1: It should be, you know what? It should be MS for the time being, because the way cable news ratings are going, you know, it might not be long.
0: So here we go. You ready? Now, right. If this is on MS Now.
1: Yeah.
0: You're in trouble.
1: Yeah.
0: And here we go.
23: The problem is his judgment, which he clearly has been lacking in as an adult. It's one thing to have foolish, youthful indiscretions, but I'm sorry, you cannot get past. It is not a Nazi-style tattoo. It is the tattoo of concentration camp guards. It is the very worst tattoo you can get if you are getting anything Nazi, and that's a pretty high bar there. So this has been a slow motion train wreck ever since that tattoo and knowledge of it hit the world. And it's only going to get worse. These texts, there are multiple women. Are all those women going to keep their mouths shut from now until Election Day? What do you think, Lauren?
1: You sure that wasn't Fox News? That sounded very Fox Newsy.
0: It wasn't Newsmax. It wasn't OAN. It wasn't. It was
1: What's going on over there at MS Now? What's in the water? Because that sounded sane.
0: I know.
1: That sounded like a clear picture of everything that's going on with Plantner, because it is where she started, about judgment. I mean, that's what that's what you look at. A person's judgment as an adult. She phrased it perfectly. Alan, call over at MS Now and see if everybody's okay.
0: Make that call before you call the 60 Minutes crew to find out how they're doing.
1: Well, yeah, enjoy your bagel. Huh? Get to that here in a bit.
0: Well, we had to start out with this because, you know, yesterday the excuses were coming in, and we played one liberal analyst who said, it's not a Nazi tattoo. And the Republican consultant responded, all right, I guess we'll get into a discussion of how Nazi a Nazi tattoo is.
1: How Nazi the tattoo
0: is. And the point that they were, think about this, the point they were trying to make is it's not a Nazi tattoo.
1: Yeah.
0: It's a concentration camp
1: tattoo.
0: That's so much better.
1: That's so much better.
0: What's the difference? What's the point you're trying to make?
1: About? My God.
0: Did you workshop this? Were there a bunch of liberals sitting around the table? And you said, hey, I got an idea. Let's go with the fact that it's not a Nazi tattoo because it's not technically the Nazi party tattoo. It's a concentration. It's a Nazi concentration camp tattoo, which is not the Nazi party tattoo. And everybody in favor of going that it's not a Nazi tattoo? Who's in favor? Everybody raises their hands.
1: You know
0: who's against? Nobody raises their hand.
1: You know where these liberal activists in the newsroom learned to debate like that, argue like that? Fauci. That sounds like a Fauci-esque kind of, you know, we didn't do this, we didn't do that. Well, it doesn't matter what you call it. Did you enhance the virus? That's not a Nazi tattoo. It's more of a concentration camp tattoo. That sounds like exactly like something that would come out of Fauci's mouth.
0: Oh, it's a Nazi concentration camp? Oh, well, yeah. Then fine.
1: Oh.
0: What are you people going crazy? Oh. It's not a Nazi party tattoo.
1: Yeah.
0: Oh, wow. You know, the funny thing is I saw this yesterday. I don't know whether, again, you'll see something on the internet. And I'm like, I'm assuming this sounds like something he would say, but there was a quote from Thomas Sowell.
1: Yeah. Okay.
0: And it is, and it doesn't, whether it's from him or not, somebody may call, well, that's not him. It's his, you know, his site that said it. I really don't care. It's the quote.
1: Yeah, right.
0: Quote, the problem isn't that Johnny can't read. The problem isn't even that Johnny can't think. The problem is that Johnny doesn't know what thinking is. He confuses thinking with feeling. You know, and we've always talked about, you know, that, you know, about critical thinkers being able to connect the dots.
1: Yeah.
0: The point being made there is no thinking going on. It's emotional instinct of rage that comes out. Because if you're thinking, it's like when, in the last century, I became a radio talk show host and didn't want to do it.
1: And just over a century ago, yeah.
0: And I was and I was absolutely paranoid about making a fool of myself.
1: Yeah, right.
0: That I better know what I'm talking about. Otherwise, I couldn't imagine my family and friends listening and making a horrible mistake and somebody saying, you're an idiot. You don't even know what you're talking about. And again, back then, in my early 30s, most people don't. You don't articulate. There are some, you know, get into the media. I mean, now we've got 18, 19, 20-year-olds, whatever. A lot of times I don't believe that their opinions are fully formed. But it takes a while to learn all the topics and study all the topics that exist, out there. And so, and even today, you know, one of the things that taught me early on is don't be afraid to say, I don't know.
1: Yeah,
0: and we've said it on the air. I don't know. I don't have the information yet. It's one of the reasons when a crime is committed, you know, we may say, okay, it could be this, it could be that, it could be this, it could be that, but we don't take an absolute opinion on it because we don't have the facts in front of us. And if you don't have the facts and evidence in front of you, we believe it's better to shut up.
1: Right.
0: But when you hear the left, I think it's such a great quote because it's not thinking. It's emotional rage instinct.
1: Mm-hmm. This is why we say it's like arguing with children.
0: Yeah.
1: But the problem is children are arguing to keep themselves out of trouble. But if you're actually having a conversation and they're not trying to defend themselves, they show that they have critical thinking skills. They demonstrate it all the time. Anybody who's ever been around a child knows. You know, they're always asking, well, why? Well, how does that work? Well, why? Well, they're learning. They're curious. These people are activists. They don't care to learn. And I really believe many of them just don't know. They absolutely don't know what they're talking about.
0: I think part of thinking, just thinking in general, is what are the consequences? Right?
1: Yeah.
0: What are the consequences of anything that I do? You know, it's like all this endorsement of Plattner, knowing that he had the Nazi tattoo. The excuses come out. Are you actually thinking?
1: Right. Right. Are you walking it all the way through?
0: Right.
1: Are you, because, you know, if you want to dive in head first, you can. It's not a good idea. You're going to have to, in the arena of public ideas, and let's face it, these aren't journalists. We've been saying it for years. They're activists. And as an activist, don't you want to be right? When you're an activist, don't you want to have the argument that nobody can defeat? If you're an activist, what is the point? The point is to bring about change. Change something that is wrong. Right the wrongs. But how can you do that if you don't know what the hell you're talking about? If you don't know. I mean, it's like, all right, we can compare it to the private sector. In any business, product knowledge is number one if you're going to be good at a job. Whether it's in sales or whatever it is, management, doesn't matter what it is. Product knowledge is number one. You got to know everything. You've got to know enough, certainly, to talk about it. You don't have to be the genius in the family, but you better know enough to get the job done. They don't care to learn enough to have any kind of debate. Well, it's not a Nazi tattoo. It's a concentration camp tattoo.
0: Right, so the question is, forget about critical thinking. Well, they're thinking in some way. Are they?
1: I don't know. You know, in order to use that argument, you've got to know you're going to get stomped. You got to know that big boot is coming down right on top of your head.
0: Because to ignore that, saying, okay, I can read. I'm not saying they can't read, and there isn't some kind of processing, but the processing isn't, if you think of it, even Neanderthal man had thinking skills in order to survive.
1: Yes.
0: And we're talking basic, you know, basic things here. Everybody knew it was a concentration camp. They know it now. Everyone knows what it is.
1: Right.
0: So I don't know whether it's, when I read that Thomas Sowell thing, I was like, you know, we've always said people think, but they don't critically think. And I'm like, well, maybe they don't think. Maybe he's got a point. Maybe it's just pure emotion with no critical thinking, with no thinking skills, actually. And I guess the debate would be what's thinking and critical thinking. I've always thought thinking in general was critical thinking to begin with, but does the emotion just dominate? And I'll use this as an example, which I've told the story before. This goes back a couple of months ago when I was back in New York, and I met a couple. And they asked me what I did, and we started talking about things. And the one gentleman, and very nice couple, by the way, very nice couple.
1: Mm-hmm.
0: And we were talking about something. He goes, well, the thing is, conservatives believe that, they're the ones that are patriotic, yet they're breaking the flag law, and they wear flags all the time as clothing.
1: They sound very nice.
0: And I'm like, what? It was a nice guy. I mean, he was saying it out of passion.
1: Yeah,
0: like he, yeah. like this, like he had an argument. He had a point.
1: Yeah. Yeah.
0: And,
1: right.
0: And I said, right. I don't know of, you know, there may be somebody. I said, when I think of the last person who you might be able to make that argument with, it might be Jim Craig when the USA, you know, won against the Russians, but he wasn't wearing it as clothing. He was draping the flag over himself. It wasn't a piece of clothing.
1: Right.
0: Well, no, they wear it all the time. You see stars and stripes. I go, that's not what the flag code says. And it's not a law. It's a flag code. It's a code of respect.
1: Right.
0: You don't go to jail for not following the flag code.
1: Right.
0: Otherwise, coming in to work anytime around Memorial Day or whatever, you see a ton of people with their flags out and no spotlight on it at night.
1: Right.
0: You know, so It's not against, it's a suggestion. Well, they say they're patriotic, but they're not wearing the flag. The flag has to be an official flag. A flag is not stars and stripes on a shirt. A flag, you know, decal, whatever, mm-hmm. on your shirt. That's
1: or
0: not
1: a uniform.
0: or your uniform. That's not considered a flag. A flag is when you take, you know, that 3x5 flag and you put it out, or mm-hmm. a smaller flag or whatever, and you put that into clothing.
1: Now, of course, on the uniform, it is more than just code. It is, of course,
0: a military code. Right, right. So,
1: dress code.
0: Which is, you can make the case that's law. I said, flag code. What does it actually mean? Mm-hmm. You know, can you wear stars and stripes? And I showed it to him. He goes, I don't believe anything that I read. That was his argument. I don't believe anything that I read. Well, of course you do. You've been expressing opinions to me. You believe something.
1: Then are you just repeating what other people say and not reading?
0: Show me your evidence to back your opinion.
1: No, because
0: I don't have it right now. You've got your smartphone. Well, you can find it.
1: No, you just hit on something because you told the story before, but.
0: Yeah.
1: To open it up even further, many, many of them on the left only repeat what they've heard. Yeah. They'll talk about Charlottesville all day long and not know the truth. Yeah. Michael Rappaport, at least he admitted, It was very late in the game. It was what, March of 24, when he said, before he found out the truth, he looked it up and read the entire quote and said Democrats had been lying, and then he read about all this other stuff they were lying about and everything else. You know, at least he got around to it. But they sit and repeat things they can read, going back to your earlier point, they can read, but they don't.
0: Well, what I see is incredible rage based on ignorance and no curiosity when challenged at all to say, to think, or when that first impression hits them, somebody throws something at them, they don't say, oh, I wonder if that's true or not.
1: Mm-hmm.
0: They just believe it. And when someone says, well, how do you know? Well, how do you know? Well, I know because of this, this, and this. Well, I don't believe anything that I read or anything that you read. Well, then how do you come to your opinion?
1: Right.
0: And they just stare at you
1: right.
0: and move on to the next topic. There's yep. no curiosity
1: yep. nope.
0: at all. And to me, that's where I sit there and think, well, maybe that's the whole no thinking part. If there's no curiosity at all to find out what the actual truth is, how much thinking is actually involved?
1: Right. No, it's a great point.
0: We are Red Eye Radio.
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9: We are Red Eye Radio. He's Eric Carlin. I'm Gary McNamara. Let's just play it one more time because this is from MS Now. All right, one more time,
10: okay. Right.
9: And then we'll move on because it's so precious because the left was going back to it. Seemed like they had nothing left on Plattner, so they were going back to the last couple of days, and we brought you some examples. Well, it's really not a Nazi tattoo. So this is on MS Now. All right. Here we go. This is the liberal station.
10: Uh-huh.
11: The problem is his judgment, which he clearly has been lacking in as an adult. 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It is not a Nazi-style tattoo. It is the tattoo of concentration camp guards. It is the very worst tattoo you can get if you are getting anything Nazi, and that's a pretty high bar there. So this has been a slow motion train wreck ever since that tattoo and knowledge of it hit the world. And it's only going to get worse. These texts, there are multiple women. Are all those women going to keep their mouths shut?
9: There you go.
10: Yeah, there you have it. Making all these solid points on MS Now.
9: So the liberals are saying it's worse than a Nazi tattoo.
10: Yeah.
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13: That's right. Thank you.
5: I tell it to people all the time. I got a friend of mine.
13: Yeah.
5: Who was saying, he said about a week ago, he just said, I can't stand anything that's on during the day.
13: Yeah. Right. We're on during the day.
5: And I went, well, we're on during the day. Yeah. Here's the app. Right. And he said, I wish I could listen to you at night. I've known this person for a significant period of time. And I'm like, we've got an app. We podcast.
13: That's right.
5: All day after the show's over.
13: Look.
5: And it stays on forever. You go, oh, really? I've told you 50 times.
13: Look, you know, over the years, we've heard so many excuses from listeners as to why they can't stay up late.
5: Yes.
13: You know, they're lame. lame excuses like, I have to sleep.
5: Work.
13: I have to work.
5: Family.
13: You know, have to make a living. Family.
5: Health.
13: You know, health. All these lame excuses. So we said, you know what? Fine. We'll just put it on an app and you can listen whenever you want. We would prefer you listen on one of our great radio stations. Mm-hmm. You and I are very proud. We're radio guys to the core. Yeah. And, you know, we're not familiar with this new technology. caveman talk show host. No, we love it that now, if, you know, for whatever reason, you can't listen to one of our great radio stations, that you can listen anytime. And it's right there on your telephone. And I said telephone. No one calls it a phone. Does anyone even call it a phone anymore? It's my cell.
5: Only if you have smart in front of it.
13: Well, see, everybody, you know, back in the day when they first started saying my cell, and I'm thinking, man, so many people have been in prison. I didn't realize how many people had been in prison. I thought it was just me. But, yeah, you can get it right there and carry it with you and get you some cool earbuds, you know, and listen to it anytime you want. In fact, listen two or three times a day. For those listening live right now on the radio, on one of our many great radio stations, you can't make any excuses either. You should also have the app and listen again. Listen later during the day just to let it soak in. That's all we ask. Twice a day.
5: Right. Become, yeah. You know, it's where you get our analysis on the world so you can be depressed twice in
13: That's
5: a
13: right.
5: day,
13: yeah.
5: not just once.
13: Yeah, we're doomed. It's 24/7. We're doomed.
5: All right, one more. I got to move on, but I mean, the Plattner thing. By the way, I saw one, this was on X, and it was somebody national saying, you don't even live in Maine. Why do you care what's going on? That's the new one.
13: Yeah.
5: I saw course. That yesterday. Right, like, okay, right. They're evolving to what? You don't even live in Maine. Unless you live in Maine, it really doesn't matter to you. Why do you care what's going on in Maine? It's like, did you think?
13: Yeah.
5: It's the Senate. It's yeah. control of the Senate.
13: They make law.
5: Right. Do you even think a little bit? But I had to play this one because this was an interview on NPR.
13: Yeah.
5: And it was just the question. It was the question that got me from the host. But this is Plattner on NPR. Here we go.
14: The Democrats have trouble connecting with male voters. What describe the masculinity that you represent?
15: I think it's just a healthy form of it, which is, yeah, look, I mean, I lift weights. I shoot guns. My background is obviously in the military. I work outside. Most of my hobbies are things that people tend to associate with, like, manly stuff, I guess. The exact same time I go to therapy, I have a very open sort of dialogue and emotional relationship with my wife.
5: He said open with his wife. I thought he was going to go open.
13: Yeah. Open marriage with your wife? Yeah.
5: Well, you know something?
13: Hmm.
5: Just because you're a Nazi does not mean you're masculine. Examples.
13: Yeah.
5: Schultz and Klink.
13: Hogan.
5: Hey, what the hell? Since they live in a make-believe world, why can't I?
13: Don't you know? Klink and Schultz aren't real, Gary.
5: Really?
13: They weren't real Nazis. Well, are you making the case that Plattner is?
5: Well, remember the one of the first justifications was he's an angry Nazi.
13: Yeah, he was right? angry.
5: So maybe anger is more testosterone.
13: Ah.
5: And so that justifies the Nazi tattoo because you're angry. And so contemplating Nazi thoughts when you're angry for Democrats is acceptable, but not if you're happy, apparently. Because I haven't heard anybody say, look, you know, you really, all the time, you seem like you're miserable. Can't you be a happy Nazi? Look, and if you don't want to say, well, he's evolved from a Nazi, he's a communist. Well, Elaine on Seinfeld told her communist boyfriend, you know, can't you wear brighter clothes? Can't you be more optimistic?
13: Right.
5: Can't you be happy?
13: Yeah.
5: when she dated the communist. Remember when she dated the communist?
13: I remember.
5: And boy, Seinfeld ahead of its time because Kramer was falling right into wanting to listen to all the Nazi stuff.
13: Right.
5: And thank goodness for Mickey.
13: Mickey didn't have it. It wanted nothing to do with it.
5: Mickey said, you know, take that commie crap to the streets.
13: That's right.
5: I can't believe I remember these lines. No. It's like I didn't study the show before we did this show to get the line right.
13: Somebody, you know how they'll do a course, you know, sometimes on what something in pop culture at universities? Seinfeld, you could actually relate to so many things. We do it all the time. I mean, you could take it and take it apart. The show about nothing was also the show about everything. Because it at some point, it all goes back to, at least on our show, it all goes back to Seinfeld. You know, this idea, you know, I'm a macho guy. I shoot guns, but I also go to therapy and I talk to my wife. I actually listen when she talks. I don't just pretend to listen. I listen. And here's the things she says to me the other day, blah, blah, blah, blah, blah, blah, blah, blah, blah, blah. Blah, blah, blah, blah, blah, blah, blah, blah. And then she started crying, and that's when I left the room.
5: Oh, man.
13: I mean, what the hell was he trying to do there? You know what it reminded me of? Tim Walz all over again.
5: Yes.
13: It did.
5: Yes.
13: With a deeper voice.
5: Yes.
13: Yeah.
5: I'm so glad you said that, because I thought the same thing when I saw that.
13: Well, and
5: yesterday, I went, what? Is he doing Tim Walz here?
13: Well, he's, you know, next thing he's, you know, on the other day I was out in the garage looking under the hood of my football, and then I went inside and watched a pickup game on TV. What? I think it's the opposite. Tim, I think Plattner, you know, that's part of my military background and everything else. No, let's get back to the Nazi thing. and you brought up your wife. Well, so what does she think about you and all these allegations about sexting and anything else? Is there anything else we're going to learn between now? This is what I'd be asking every time.
5: Well, the rumors are out there.
13: Yeah.
5: Is there anything else? I won't repeat rumors because we don't repeat rumors. If it's a specific allegation that comes out from a news source, we will report it, but there's...
13: And we'll report that it's from that news source and that they sourced it. And because you and I don't... And I don't care who it is. I don't care if it's Fox News, Newsmax, or CNN, or MSN. I don't care who... MS long ago. I don't care who it is. If a source... I always love this one. A source familiar with the situation. Well, I'm familiar with the situation.
5: Yeah, that can mean anything.
13: But,
5: yeah.
13: So we were very careful about that because I have no idea. But MS Now, the audio cut has to be the audio cut of the day because we played it twice in the first hour. So it's makes a solid point of who knows what could happen. This is what the Democrats have to be worried about right now. Now, this happened with Hegseth, with the nomination of Hegseth. And we said, well, hold on a second. Susie Wiles was reportedly livid that he had not come forth with you know, some things that came to the surface. And then the question, the rumor also included this idea that Susie Wiles, Trump's chief of staff, now said basically there better not be anything else. You better be telling us everything. And this is what the Democrats are doing with Plattner, because it is a big deal and it falls on the party. You know, the person, anybody who's saying, well, you're not from Maine, doesn't even know how the Senate works, doesn't know. It would be one thing if he were running for the state Senate, but no, that's not it. The problem is, and I've said this for a long time, whatever you do, whatever baggage you bring it for the whole party. It's not just about the people in your state that are going to vote for you or not. It's about your entire party and what they're willing to include or exclude, who they're willing to sever ties with, or make excuses for. That's what it comes down to. And so whatever baggage you bring, everybody carries it. Everybody carries it. And your party pays the price or not.
5: I know just for myself, I don't know anybody else. I'm not going to speak for anybody else. But I know for me, just here in the first 2 days of the week, I shake my head. One of the things that has amazed me really since 2018, and if you've been a long time listener to the show, you probably remember after the 2018, I said, you know, Democrats are going to have to change. Yeah. They cannot continue to go down this road. And to be where we are now, especially the last few days after this weekend, and Democrats justifying a commie Nazi predator app sexting victim is how, you know, they wish to refer to him as. They haven't used the word victim, but that's how they're trying to portray him. Mm. You know, initially, remember, he's a victim of the whistleblower.
13: Oh, yeah.
5: You know, the whistleblower in the campaign. You know, how dare this private... It's just, it's amazing to watch this go on, because you cannot sink further. As I said yesterday, you can't... There's never been any evidence Trump is a Nazi.
13: Right.
5: You know, and you've just blown it forever with the endorsement by so many Democrats of a guy who had a concentration camp tattoo. And he knew what it was.
13: He knew what it was. He knew what it was.
5: And has said, well, I'm a communist. And again, as we have said, if you're anyone with a critical, you know, any type of critical thinking skills, you're like, so you're debating whether you're Hitler or Stalin.
13: Yeah, right.
5: You're a communist now.
13: Right.
5: So you're not no longer Hitler, you're Stalin.
13: Yeah.
5: I mean, what? It's just, it's the most bizarre. And even that right there, you know what I was sitting there thinking? Because as you said, it sounds like Tim Walz with a deeper voice.
13: Yeah.
5: And you know, I'm a deeper voice and, you know, I'm doing these manly things. But then again, Walz was the, what, assistant football coach or something?
13: Something like that. Yeah.
5: But remember, he was a permission structure. You know where I'm going.
13: Yeah.
5: Plantner. Who's he the permission structure for?
13: Right. Exactly. Just
5: you know,
13: unreal.
5: We need somebody like this because he's a permission structure for what?
13: Yeah, right.
5: And I just, it shows you, even though it's just one Senate race in a relatively small state, it can affect the direction of where the country goes. But I think what's also incredibly fascinating is what the Democratic Party is attempting to sell here.
13: Yeah.
5: Especially the hypocrisy of how, without any evidence, Trump was a Nazi, or making up stuff as they did in Charlottesville.
13: Right.
5: Not using his entire, quote, line about it.
13: Working with the Russians and the Russian hoax.
5: The Russian hoax.
13: I mean, all of it.
5: None of it was true. In fact, we know it was the Hillary campaign that set it up. And then just seeming to ignore this.
13: Yeah. And making excuses for it.
5: Amazing. We are Red Eye Radio.
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5: We're Red Eye Radio. He's Eric Carly, and I'm Gary
25: McNamara.
5: Well, there's a new syndrome out there.
25: Yeah?
5: Just have it right here. Axios. Democrats hit by last minute Plattner anxiety. So, Plattner anxiety.
25: Yeah. But it's not last minute, by the way.
5: Is a new condition.
25: Yeah. It's called vetting. It's called vetting. And it's been around for a long, long time. And look, you know, you make excuses, but you've got to listen to yourself. Listen to what you're saying out loud while making the excuses. They sound stupid. They sound horrible.
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9: From ABC News, I'm Dave Hatter. President Trump says that the soon-to-be acting director of National Intelligence, Bill Pulte, should cut positions at the Office of Department of National Intelligence. He even compared it with the Education Department, which is being dismantled.
26: The president brought that up and compared it to that, saying this maybe should even be terminated. He wasn't specific about what his plans would be, but certainly indicating he wants to see Pulte go in there and shake things up and limit the size of this sprawling office right now that, of course, oversees spy agencies.
9: ABC's Karen Travers at the White House. The Senate early Friday approving a $70 billion immigration enforcement package. The bill passed without an amendment to address the president's anti-weaponization fund. But later Friday, a Department of Justice attorney put in writing plans to not move forward with the controversial compensation fund. U.S. Central Command forces helped shoot down incoming Iranian missiles and drones shot at Kuwait and Bahrain. This after Friday night, CENTCOM reporting it struck several Iranian one-way drones threatening ships in the Strait of Hormuz.
27: CENTCOM said the drones posed an immediate threat to regional maritime traffic. It's the latest hostile action during the two-month-long ceasefire where the U.S. engages in self-defense actions that typically result in Iranian retaliatory attacks. Earlier this week, one such attack on Kuwait's international airport killed one person and injured dozens of others. Luis Martinez, ABC News, Washington.
9: The AP now projecting Democrat Javier Becerra has advanced to the general election in the California governor's race. Not yet clear who Becerra will face in the general election. His top rivals, Republican Steve Hilton and Democrat Tom Steyer. The Knicks are going home two wins away from an NBA championship. Jalen Brunson hit a go-ahead free throw with 9.5 seconds left after a turnover by Victor Wembanyama moments earlier. Then Wembanyama missed a jumper at the end of New York's 105-104 win. 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
9: Drone technology is helping Ukraine turn the tide in the war against Russia with strikes deeper into Russian territory. ABC News contributor and former Defense Department official Mick Mulroy.
13: For Ukraine, as they advance drone technology far beyond any country in the world, they are showing that this is not the end of it. It's going to keep being more advanced and having a greater impact on the battlefield as they come up with these new innovative ways to take the fight to Russia.
9: A Los Angeles man has been charged in the murder of a longtime actor who appeared in over 100 TV shows and movies.
14: James Handy was a character actor who appeared in numerous roles, including a bartender in Top Gun Maverick. The 81-year-old was allegedly stabbed to death by his girlfriend's son on Wednesday morning. Now 44-year-old Michael Gledhill has been officially charged with murder by the Los Angeles County District Attorney's Office, but at his first court hearing on Friday, he was not present because he's being held for a psychiatric evaluation. Gledhill allegedly told police on a 911 call, "I am the son of man. I just killed the man of sin." He's due in court later this month. Alex Stone, ABC News, Los Angeles.
9: The Chicago Bears Board of Directors voting to move the team stadium to Indiana. Development of the new stadium is expected to take place in Hammond, Indiana. I'm Dave Packer, ABC News.
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4: 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Gary McNamara and Eric Harley talk about everything from politics to social issues and news of the day. 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
5: All across America, we are Red Eye Radio. He is Eric Carly, and I'm Gary McNamara. Welcome and good morning. Thanks so much for being here.
25: Thank you.
5: Okay, just a couple more audio cuts that I found here at the top of the hour.
25: Okay,
5: all
25: fine.
5: Right, all right, I just, but it just keeps piling on and piling on and piling on. You know, we talked about the app that's called, that the National Center for Sexual Exploitation calls it a predator's paradise.
25: Yeah.
5: Here's Lisa Marie Booth on Fox News talking about it yesterday about Graham Plattner in Maine, because reports are he's still got his account open. And here's what she said about it yesterday. Here we go.
0: I also want to point out that it's even more disturbing than that. He was apparently on this app called Kik, and 60% of Kik's 15 million monthly active subscribers between the ages of 13 and 24 years old. The National Center on Sexual Exploitation has labeled it a predator's paradise. So I do have questions about why you would be on a site like that. So you've got that. You've got the Nazi chest tattoo. You've got the sexting scandal with other women. He's made racist remarks. He made the remark about that the, you know, the veteran should have been killed. Right? It's on and on. And we're not even in a general election.
5: Here. I'm just like, we're not even in a general election. All right, Sunny from The View. Now, to make her point, she has to lie.
25: Okay.
5: But she goes after Plattner. But in order to make her point that he's Dr. Evil, now she didn't say it, I'm saying it.
2: How about no?
5: It's that you have a worse Dr. Evil.
25: Yeah.
5: And we also, and this, the Dr. Evil in power is worse because there's no checks and balances.
25: Okay.
5: Which is where, that's the lie.
25: Yeah.
5: That's the lie that she uses to justify that she'll still vote for Plattner. Here we go.
17: He's also made racist remarks about against African Americans. So he's a cheater. He's an anti-Semite, because the fact that he had that tattoo for 20 years and didn't know what it was is a lie.
5: Okay. Yeah. Oh, that's right. Okay. That is a lie from... He did know what it was. Okay.
17: So he's a liar, a racist, an anti-Semite.
18: Homophobe.
17: He's a homophobe. Yeah. So he's all the things. And character does matter. But we have someone that has almost unbridled power in the White House at this point. There are no checks and balances. And the only way that we can maybe bring a bit of our democracy back is by having a Congress that functions and that has these checks and balances. And
5: checks and balances are there, just like they are for every president.
25: Yeah, explain. Of course, she never will. You can't explain a lie.
5: Yeah.
25: Because there is no foundation for it. It's a lie. It's made up. It's right. From nothing.
5: Yeah.
25: There are checks and balances.
5: We've seen them already.
25: Well, let's say tariffs,
5: yeah.
25: Supreme Court. A number of things. That
5: on immigration
25: that Trump, yeah, that because this goes back to the whole no kings thing,
5: right?
25: And you know, unchecked, that's wrong.
5: No checks and balances, that's wrong. That's a lie from I always find it interesting when somebody sits there and calls somebody a liar and then
25: proceeds
5: their conclusion is based on a lie.
25: I know. And she's clearly lying. I was talking to Steven Tyler the other day. I was like, there's so many liars out there. This is what she has to do. But we need the checks and balances. So what are you saying? Are you saying, well, we need Plattner for the checks and balances? I mean, what's your point to all of this lying? There has to be a point. If you're going to lie, if you're going to go out of your way to tell something that is not true, there has to be a point to it. And she's basically saying, well, he's a bigot. He's a cheater.
5: He's
25: a homophobe.
5: Homophobe, racist, anti-Semite.
25: Yeah. But, you know, we got Trump, so we're just going to have to put him in. What?
5: Because of, let me tell you this lie.
25: Yeah.
5: I just, my conscience is soothed by my lie.
25: But Trump is a wizard. He has a wand and can make things happen with that magic wand.
5: Well.
25: Huh?
5: I want to make sure I get this in because we talk about talking about the president.
25: Mm-hmm.
5: This is something good, and I don't want this to slip by because one of the most important things, topics that is only discussed when, well, I mean, that's not only discussed, but the panic comes in is when the states that have said we wish to destroy our grid end up destroying their grid. When they sit there and say, we want to skyrocket electricity prices, you know, their deity. We're talking about Obama.
25: Yeah.
5: Who ran on skyrocketing electricity prices, and now they've been skyrocketed, start complaining. That's the only time you hear about it, really, in the mainstream media. So it's important that we put this out. National Review had this. A year of deregulation ignited an American nuclear renaissance. In 12 months, the United States has seen the first non-light water reactor construction permits and groundbreakings in decades, multiple small modular reactor design approvals, major funding commitments, the restart of long dormant plants and fuel cycle activities, new testing infrastructure, and parallel regulatory pathways that invested billions in the sector. The core deregulation-focused order reformed the Nuclear Regulatory Commission to cut red tape, set strict licensing deadlines for a maximum of 18 months for new reactors, capped regulatory fees, and created expedited pathways for designs already tested by the Department of Energy and Department of Defense. Companion orders address DOE reactor testing reforms and revise the agency's authorization process to reduce the red tape while maintaining safety. The DOE launched the reactor pilot program shortly after the orders, creating a streamlined Department of Energy pathway outside the traditional bottlenecks for advanced reactor demonstrations. It selected 11 projects, with three already securing final documented safety analysis that will reach, critically, the state in which the nuclear chain reaction becomes self-sustaining by July 4th of this year. That's a remarkable achievement. The idea, quote, the idea of selecting 11 projects and aiming to have three operating by July of 2026 is incredibly fast by historical standards. It reflects a major shift in philosophy, said Jeff Terry, vice provost for research of the Illinois Institute of Technology and an expert on the nuclear energy systems. Instead of requiring every possible question to be answered before anything gets built, regulators in the Department of Energy are now much more willing to test designs in stages and learn from actual operation. So there you go. So one of the most important things is energy. I mean, there's a panic now. You see it coming from the left. You see it every day. I've got somebody who I'm acquainted with who I talked to a couple of months ago. And when I talked to her, I went, oh, because she asked me what I thought about the radical transgender movement. And I told her, and she was in complete agreement. The other day, she posted a panic, you know, one of the liberal websites panicking about data centers.
25: Mm. Mm-hmm.
5: You know, we already have 4,000 data centers in the United States, and people don't know that.
25: Right. Yeah. Yeah.
5: And it was the same. It's the new climate change.
25: Yes, it is. Right.
5: It's the new climate change. Well, and they're all panicking, you know, we have no choice. Should we have, you know, and again, when you look at AI, we talk about AI when it comes to information. But AI is so much more than just information.
25: Right. Right.
5: AI is you know, the technology, the science, the things you're going to be able to do with that to mass produce in the services sector to create incredible efficiencies. Yeah, there's a problem that we talk about as conservatives that you can see right now, the bias in AI when it comes to information, but there's bias everywhere. Nobody right. already it's a joke. AI when it comes to social media, you know, when you put in Google AI, it's like, okay, let's find the mistakes in it. It's part of our culture.
25: No, it really is. It's almost like a cross between Wikipedia and Snopes.
5: Yeah.
25: You know, and so that's where it is. But this is what I think liberals, you touched on something when it comes to information an AI. I have a family member who uses AI who just does nothing but every, you'll be sitting there talking and they'll just type everything into AI. Well, AI says this, and I have to remind them, hey, it's garbage in, garbage out. So you have to go further and look at the references. And AI does show references, and you got to, if the reference is the New York Times, maybe you have to dig a little bit deeper. But whatever it might be, but there will be a time when that will streamline even further. I don't think it will be a point. Maybe there will be, but as long as there's human input, there's going to be some bias in there. There's going to be some things that aren't completely accurate. There's going to be some Fauciisms along the way. But what the left is concerned about, ultimately, is people using AI in order to learn more things because it's trendy. Googling at one time was trendy, and people still Google. But using AI and now subscribing to AI, I have another family member who, because of his job, actually they use it. And he uses it every day. He said it's an important tool. And so if you think about that, the left does not want people to be informed. That part of it alone, not just the functionality of what it's going to be for business behind the scenes, but for people right now, it's trendy to jump on AI, which means it's trendy to follow their curiosity, and the left hates that.
5: And the other thing they hate is it's you're going to have to, if you have more data centers and more AI, you're going to have to use more fossil fuels nuclear.
25: Yeah.
5: And it can't run. The data centers can't run on solar and wind. And so they're it's the entire panic on that. But the panic is going crazy right now.
25: Yeah.
5: And it's like we already have 4,000 data centers across the United States.
25: Right.
5: It already exists, already there.
25: Yeah. Yeah.
5: The reason if we have problems with the grid, water, yeah, you're going to have to figure out what to do for the water and the cooling, but I believe technology can solve all of those problems. But for the grid, there's no problem. We can provide as much electricity as we want to every American.
25: Yep.
5: And the states that aren't doing it, where the electricity prices are skyrocketing, it's because that's what they voted for.
25: Yep.
5: That's the only reason.
25: No, these are all choices.
5: And if you're listening to New York State right now, the only reason that your electricity prices are through the roof is because it's what you voted for.
25: In California, you're paying more for gas because you chose to.
5: That's what you voted for. Yeah, you chose to.
25: We know we have conservative friends in New York and California.
5: Yep.
25: But the majority of the state voted that way, and it's not going to change in our lifetime. I'm convinced. I hope I am wrong in both for New York, California, and all the blue states and blue areas. I would love to see some common sense thinking. I mean, you know, we heard some common sense earlier from MS Now, so maybe it's possible.
5: Well, when you look at the fact that Hochul said we've got to do something, we've got to delay the climate change rules, and the Democrats said absolutely not, and the argument is electricity is supposed to be skyrocketing.
25: Where this is the intended result, not the unintended result.
5: Right. Not an unintended result. This is the intended result.
25: Right.
5: Of the policy for electricity in New York State is to skyrocket that was the actual argument. We brought you the evidence a couple of weeks ago on that, what they're actually arguing, the quotes of what they're arguing, to the governor and to any of the courts or whatever, is that no, that was the intended goal. This isn't a unintended consequence. It is the intended conclusion to skyrocket electricity prices in New York State.
25: Yep, absolutely.
5: We are Red Eye Radio.
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1: 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I'm Rod Bain reporting for the U.S. Department of Agriculture in Washington, D.C.
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8: 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A person who speaks truth fearlessly, breaking

0: that he put in his first term.
1: Yeah.
0: Because this is absolutely critical to the infrastructure of the United States. Democrats don't care about it.
1: Mm-hmm.
0: You know, they're still into the climate change crap,
1: right,
0: and everything else. Even if, you know, even if the UN is backing off on everything, we were sold a bill of goods. We were sold a lie on it. But Trump, when it came to getting the corporate tax cut as he did to 21%, and then this here was 21, right?
1: Yes.
0: 21. Mm-hmm. And then this here, you look at it and you say, yep. I mean, everyone's willing to criticize Trump, as they should be if he's wrong.
1: Mm-hmm.
0: And the Democrats will criticize him even when he's right. But this is a case when you look at it and you look where what we have to do in this country. We've got to be producing a hell of a lot more electricity.
1: Yeah.
0: We have to be prepared for it. We have to have the reserves. You cannot depend on solar and wind. We see where the direction is going right now. New York's eventually going to have to do something.
2: Because they're going to have to make the choice.
0: Right.
2: Because
0: and so is California.
2: Well, because affordability, right now the left is using affordability against the GOP and Trump.
0: Yep.
2: But you get past November and there's no way. Look, the people that live in those states know. They know they're paying more than the rest of the country, and they know why. So there's only so long you'll be able to get away with it politically before your party starts to suffer again. Not that I expect New York to go blue or California or red or California either, but something will change. You're going to have to change your policy on energy, and it's only a matter of time.
0: Overall, America will add enough nuclear energy production by 2027 to power 2 million homes and 4 million by 2029, according to the Department of Energy. That's mind-boggling speed.
2: Wow. Yeah.
0: And it's what's needed in the United States.
1: Yep.
0: We have no choice for our security.
1: Right.
0: And I mean economic security.
1: National
0: and
1: security.
0: National security.
1: Yep. Absolutely.
0: So kudos to Trump. I mean, to me, that's... that's all on him. He's the one that pushed that.
1: Yep.
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10: And I'm Gary McNamara along with Eric Harley. Coming up in just a minute, Jill Biden's causing a heck of a lot of back and forth, really between Democrats. It's Democrats going crazy over it. Yeah. We'll have what they were saying then and what they are saying now coming up in just a minute.
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10: All right, so back in 2024 when Joe Biden was running and the Democrats were saying nothing was wrong, we knew that was a lie.
11: Yep.
10: Because Joe Biden is writing her book. By the way, will Democrats buy her book now with all the controversy involved in it? I mean, who's going to buy her book?
11: Hunter.
10: He doesn't have the cash.
11: Well, but she bought his paintings. So.
10: Oh, okay. Yeah, okay, it's so kind it's, of a it's a
11: quid
10: bar-
11: pro quo.
10: I was going to say a barter. I like yeah. yours better.
11: Quid pro quo.
10: But whether it was Joe Scarborough saying this is the best Joe Biden ever, I mean, everybody was laughing. I mean, it was obvious to anybody who has any type of reasoning power that there was something tremendously wrong with Joe Biden. And that's why the Democrats, even now, trying to say, well, something's wrong with Trump. Yeah. No. He's erratic.
11: Yeah.
10: No.
11: Yeah. Yeah.
10: That's not a sign of his cognitive abilities decreasing to the point where he should be disqualified as president or running for president. With Biden, it was horrible.
11: Yeah,
10: as
11: right.
10: we saw.
11: Yeah,
10: he couldn't do an interview. Now the problem with Kamala is she has all of her cognitive abilities and can't do a 5-minute interview, but that's a different story, and we'll see what happens in 2028 with that. But this is a side by side that was put together. I'm assuming by a Republican group here. But it's Senator Chris Murphy in 2024 and Senator Chris Murphy in 2026, both on the same show.
11: All right. Okay.
10: Both on Face the Nation. First, we'll start with 2024. Here we go.
12: Joe Biden is incredibly competent and he's incredibly effective. And this partisan hit job by somebody that is looking for I'm talking about the special counsel who's looking for a better job in the next Trump administration is not going to dissuade Americans who actually see what the real world impact on their lives is of Joe Biden's administration.
13: But you know, there is a difference here that we're talking about. Your fellow Democrat was talking about the ability to go out there and campaign. Is there a problem here?
12: There's not a problem. This president is going to be able to sell a record that is extraordinary. I know that he is ready for this campaign. I have seen how effective he has been up close and personal. And I'm not going to let my constituents be distracted by a special prosecutor who's trying to gain favor within the MAGA movement.
10: Now, as we said back then, he's either delusional or he's lying.
11: Yeah.
10: Well, we questioned
11: one of the two.
10: We questioned maybe not the cognitive ability, but the observational ability of Senator Chris Murphy back in 2024 when he said that.
11: Right.
10: We now know he was lying. Here he is just this past weekend on Face the Nation. Again, same show 2 years later.
13: How do you convince the public that Democrats are telling the truth now?
14: Yeah, listen, I think Democrats do have to be honest about the mistakes that we made in 2024. Obviously, in retrospect, Joe Biden should have stepped away from that race.
11: Oh, I couldn't see what everybody else could see back then. In retrospect.
10: Now, if you're a Democrat, don't say, come on, you guys keep going to the past. No, they are. We're just observing what they're doing. Jill Biden brought this upon all Democrats talking about it the last week.
11: Yep.
10: So they're the ones that brought it up. We didn't bring it up. Okay. In fact, when she first came out, we said, she's lying. She's lying about that she thought it was a stroke because, I mean, the memes appeared immediately. I thought my husband had a stroke, so we went out to party later.
11: Yeah. Yeah. I did not have them stop the event and take him to a doctor to get medical attention. I just decided to let it go on. Oh, he's having a stroke. That doesn't look good. Hey, where's the party at afterwards? Huh? I was just going to let him suffer on stage.
10: I know. It's like
11: and a life-threatening, she thought, and these are her words.
10: Understand what I'm chuckling at.
11: Yeah. About how ridiculous it is.
10: The explanations.
11: Yes.
10: Right. That's the line.
11: Yes. She's lying.
10: Not that somebody has cognitive problems.
11: She cares diddly and squat about her husband.
10: Yeah, it's one or the other. She's either lying or she didn't really care about her husband.
11: It's one of the two. One listener, when we said that last time, a listener wrote that, well, it could be both. She's lying and she doesn't care. I guess it could be.
10: Well, yeah. I mean,
11: but she's lying. She's lying. I don't know if she cares about Joe, but she's lying.
10: Yeah.
11: I thought he was having a stroke. Which is to say, I thought there was a life-threatening event going on with my husband, and I did nothing.
10: And then, this story. Veteran Democratic strategist James Carville agreed that James Tallarico needs to walk back his past comments if he wants to win in the Lone Star State. This along with his co-host, apparently on his podcast, this is Al Hunt. Hunt said, I think Tallarico has to be smart. He has to be aggressive. As you suggested, the GOP already has aired an ad accusing him of saying all kinds of weird things. Not accusing him. They didn't accuse him. They played him in his own words. Carville says, well, some of it's true, and he's got to deal with it. Yeah, but he said there's six genders. Well, I don't know whether he said it or not. Yeah, he did. He did. You know, for God's sakes, James, you're not that old. Do some show prep.
11: Yeah.
10: I don't know whether he said it, but if he said it, God D it.
11: Well.
10: He better walk that back right now or explain it.
11: Okay.
10: But most importantly, I think, James, what he has to do is say, hey, I may have said some dumb things, but Ken Paxton has committed dumb, corrupt acts. The only thing is about Tallarico, nobody's going to believe it. He's not going to walk back.
11: No.
10: He's tried to walk it back. Nobody's going to buy it.
11: No.
10: No. Because all you have to do is keep playing it in your own words.
11: Yep.
10: And again, Democrats will still vote for him. It's getting the independents to look at it and go,
11: Well,
10: you know, on everything. It's like the whole vegan thing that they were trying. He's not a vegan. He's not. He said he eats meat. He goes back 27 generations of Texans that have eaten meat. I don't care. We've got what he said about his campaign back in 2021.
11: Right. Remember, it was about the environment,
10: right,
11: which is a political position to have, and he was committing his campaign to veganism.
10: Right. For climate change. No meat on the campaign.
11: Now,
10: none.
11: The thing is and people may not know this, especially on the left, the campaign is about that person. The purpose of the campaign is to promote that person.
10: How long am I going to be able to do this? You know, I'm an old man. How long am I going to be able to do this?
11: I mean, with
10: all the insanity going, it is hilarious, though, isn't it?
11: Well, no.
10: It really is funny.
11: Well, it's because it's so easy to tear down. We don't believe people are stupid. We believe people are willfully ignorant. We don't believe people are stupid. We walk through the basic idea of what people are saying. And the whole veganism thing, by the way, wasn't necessary. We're committed to the environment. But you knew, but here's the thing. What was, quite possibly going through his mind when he came up with that, where the campaign is going to be vegan. Well, it was that if he claimed to be about the environment, he was going to have to commit to being vegan, but he couldn't do that himself, only his campaign, except for he is his campaign.
10: Right, and that was the where they're trying to parse the words, which was just like, you need to shut up. Did you guys have a meeting again on this one to sit there and say, can we separate the individual from his campaign?
11: Right.
10: And the fact is, again, you're limited to a couple of choices here. Either he was lying completely to get the leftist vote and the climate change vote.
11: Right.
10: And the animal rights vote.
11: Right.
10: Or he was lying and wanted his campaign to do it, but he wasn't going to do it.
11: Right. He's over there eating a hot dog. They're all over there eating kale.
10: Right.
11: I'll tell you right
10: now. It's got to be one or the other because he's reversed. I mean, and they're indignant. What do you mean? There's no evidence that he was ever a vegan. Only his campaign was. But he sets the direction of the campaign, and he's the one that put through that executive order for his campaign that it be vegan.
11: Right. That's like the time I thought about giving up meat, and I thought I'll just be a cookie terrarian. It's just Oreos, nothing but Oreos. I'm going on an Oreo cleanse. They sat around and talked about it.
10: Yeah.
11: He had to talk to the people working for and volunteering for it. I don't know if it included volunteers. I don't know if you can force a volunteer to go along with it. Hey, put down those ribs. We're going to make a statement. But the people, the critical people in his campaign.
10: In Texas. He was campaigning in Texas. Remember.
11: We are going vegan. We are vegan. Our campaign is vegan. You're not a vegan. The campaign is. Who's the campaign about? It's about the campaign. No, it's about you. And you're eating meat.
10: You notice
11: you're killing the planet the animals.
10: It's just a different form of. It's not a Nazi symbol. It's a concentration camp symbol.
11: Yes.
10: I mean, this is almost like the same kind of argument that you hear that people just go, shut up.
11: Right. Right. I mean, it's just insane.
10: The similarities of the insanity are becoming consistent.
11: They are.
10: I'm going to go home today. I'm going to be hurt and my throat's going to hurt from laughing so much.
11: It's crazy.
10: We are Red Eye Radio.
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23: They crossed perilous seas, leaving all that they had behind. 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They came for freedom, for opportunity, and traffic and weather together on the sevens. We won't let them down. 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
10: Beer Run Eye Radio, he is Eric Cronin, and I'm Gary McNamara. Yeah, the story about James Carville saying that Tallarico has to have a campaign where he just disowns everything that he has said before. Even though James Carville says, oh, I'm not really sure what that is. It's like, do some show prep. But the thing is, it really, what they're doing is what we said before. When Tallarico came and started backing off on the positions that he held, we said, oh, wow. Okay, they're going to try it in Texas. And we noticed it in 2006, after 2006, where we said, wow, Democrats were actually telling you what they believe now. They're not trying to move to the middle.
11: Right.
10: Tallarico's trying to move to the middle, but he really isn't the middle. He really doesn't believe anything that he changes. He believed what he first said. He is a far-left radical. That's who he is. Anything he says now is a lie.
11: Yeah, exactly.

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7: From ABC News, I'm Dave Packer. The timing couldn't be worse. Ahead of the World Cup next week, 96% of union workers at LA's SoFi Stadium have voted to strike. That's 32,000 hospitality workers, including the stadium's cooks, dishwashers, concession workers, bartenders, and servers. Kurt Peterson, the United Here Local 11 co-president, says many workers are in fear of ICE patrolling the grounds.
8: We've been trying to get and talking to FIFA over the last few months about this issue. They have instead decided to embrace President Trump's agenda.
7: The World Cup match at SoFi Stadium is on June 12th, plus star-studded opening ceremonies ahead of the North American matches. Another kind of strike in the Middle East. We're now hearing that U.S. Central Command forces helped shoot down incoming Iranian missiles and drones shot at Kuwait and Bahrain. This after Friday night CENTCOM reporting it struck several Iranian one-way drones threatening ships in the Strait of Hormuz that it said posed an immediate threat to regional maritime traffic. California Congressman Ro Khanna made a cross-country trip to stand beside Graham Plattner and encourage Mainers to vote for him in Tuesday's Democratic primary. And about those controversies, including the one reported by the New York Times, where two identified women claim that they were physically abused by him during their relationships.
9: He understood that those years that he came back were not the best years of his life. He was ashamed of some of the things he said and did. And then he, unlike others, took accountability for it.
7: The AP projects Democrat Javier Becerra has advanced to the general election in the California governor's race. The election was on Tuesday.
10: Without any evidence, President Trump claims a slow vote count here is because Democrats are cheating and trying to steal votes away from Republicans. And he said the U.S. attorney will investigate.
7: ABC's Alex Stone in Los Angeles. 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
7: A new blood test could detect lung cancers and other conditions before they develop. ABC News Chief Medical Correspondent Dr. Tara Narula.
13: What if we could pick up on inflammation before a cancer ever develops? That's what researchers here wanted to look at. And so they essentially used a UK biobank of blood and machine learning, and they identified 14 proteins in the blood that they called a signal or signature that predicted those at risk of lung cancer over 5 years before development of the disease.
7: A driverless car was caught on police body cam blocking fire trucks during a deadly fire in Dallas. ABC's Morgan Norwood has the story.
14: A driverless car slowing responders as a massive fire tore through a Dallas apartment complex. They scrambled to secure the scene.
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16: You need to move this car ASAP, please.
14: Police say 3 minutes after the constable arrived, Waymo reportedly unlocking the car, allowing the deputy to drive it out of the way.
16: Okay.
14: This mishap, just the latest in a series of wayward Waymo incidents, raising fresh concern about how these driverless vehicles respond during emergencies.
7: NASA Friday ordered the astronauts on board the International Space Station to take shelter in an attached spacecraft because of air leaks in a rarely used part of the space station while their Russian counterparts work to repair them. Those repairs have now been completed, and operations on board the ISS have now resumed. Dave Packer, ABC News.
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0: Now, it's Red Eye Radio. Gary McNamara and Eric Hurley talk about everything from politics to social issues and news of the day. Whether you're up late or you're just starting your day, welcome to the show. From the Relief Factor Studios, this is Red Eye Radio.
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1: We are Red Eye Radio. He is Eric Cronin, and I'm Gary McNamara. Welcome and good morning.
2: Hello.
1: I'm sorry. I just started laughing here when I saw Chris Saliza, who is on the left, by the way, talking about Scott Pelley from 60 Minutes. How can he not be fired? He said his direct boss and the women who runs the network are murdering 60 Minutes and aren't qualified to do their jobs. Like, in what profession would he not be fired?
2: Right. It's like what you were saying about our bosses during the break. It's, you can't say that out loud. We have great bosses. In fact, I would say the greatest bosses on the planet.
1: Throw me under
2: of
1: the...
2: all the bosses in the world, ours are number one.
1: Man, throw me under
2: each
1: the
2: of them equally number one.
1: Throw me under the natural gas bus.
2: Well, I, you know, man. Hey, look, you've had a good run.
1: And here's... I have. No, but I want to read what Nick Bilton, the executive producer, actually said, because I agree what you said when we started the show. Mm-hmm. I think the Scott Pelley wanted to get fired.
2: Yeah, I really believe he wants to be the, you know, I think he's just angry that he couldn't be the hero before Colbert was the hero, you know?
1: Yeah, here was a letter. Mr. Pelley, I meant what I said in my letter last week to the 60 Minutes team. Joining 60 Minutes is an honor of my career, and I'm grateful to be working alongside the people who have contributed to the most important television journalism brand this country has ever produced. While I'm new to 60 Minutes, I devoted my career to investigative journalism and storytelling. I started this job excited to collaborate and to benefit from the wisdom and experience of the 60 Minutes of veterans, with you among them. For that reason, one of the first things I did in my new role was to call you to talk and invite you to dinner. It was a profound disappointment that you rejected that overture and chose ambush instead. Yesterday, you hijacked my first meeting with the staff to disparage me, my qualifications and my intentions with remarkable incivility and contempt. I welcome a diversity of viewpoints and a respected debate among the team, but this was nothing of the sort. Yesterday's performative display of hostility enacted in front of the staff instead of in a civil private conversation demonstrated that you have no interest in contributing to the future success of the show or approaching my new tenure with a mind open to collaboration and progress. I am here to deliver first-in-class news programming, not to make headlines about newsroom drama. I am eager to work alongside who share this goal. Despite yesterday's misconduct, I had hoped that in sitting down with you today, we could find a path forward together. You made it clear that you are not interested in such a path. Your antipathy to the future of the show has come through loud and clear, and I have heard you. I therefore write on behalf of CBS News to inform you that your employment with CBS is terminated for cause. Ooh, effective immediately.
2: Yeah.
1: Enclosed is your formal termination letter. Now, the reason I went, ooh, for cause.
2: Right. Contract.
1: Is I'm guessing that he has a guaranteed contract.
2: Yeah. And then you have to mention in your letter that we're firing you for cause.
1: Right.
2: And so, you know, that goes back to, again, disparaging comments. And doing that in front of other colleagues. I mean, this is the case they'll try and make for, you know, when Pelley's lawyers come back and go, nope, got a contract and this isn't cause. This is because you didn't like Scott Pelley or whatever they're going to do.
1: And a judge might say,
2: you got to pay him.
1: He vehemently disagreed with you.
2: Yeah.
1: That's not cause.
2: Right. And, you know,
1: depending on who the labor lawyer is,
2: and
1: that you
2: giving
1: get.
2: His opinion in a meeting or chiming in a meeting, what seemed to be, according to the reports, more than chiming in. But yes, you could. He might well win. He might get a settlement or a full contract payout. I don't know what the remainder of his contract.
1: You know, it's interesting, but because when I've said before, I've been fired. I actually, when people say, "You mean you were fired for what did you do?" and I went, "Okay, no, I was let go." Yeah, I've never been fired for cause.
2: No, I was let go. I, one time in radio, that's all I've done. Actually, I mean, I've done manufacturing, but my only full-time career has been radio. But this one time that I was let go, they had asked me to do the morning show. And so I went from afternoons to mornings. And then the program director wanted to go back on the air. He missed being on the air, and I think probably the budget wasn't going to work out where they had an off-air programming director, especially in a small town. I kind of felt that that was going to happen anyway. And it was December 30th, 1994. And 3 months later, I moved from market number 237 to, I think, market number 7.
1: At that time, then. Yeah.
2: Yeah.
1: I think it's 4 now.
2: Yeah, right. And so it was a huge jump. And I was, and that day I actually got hired across the street in that small town. It wasn't literally across the street, but that's what we say on radio. It was the competition hired me, and I worked for a few months there, and then got a call from a friend of mine in Dallas, and then, you know, landed here, worked in rock radio, and then a couple of years later, I started this gig.
1: Did you see that by the end of the year, Dallas Metro will be at 9 million? When I came here, it was like 5.5 million.
2: It's insane.
1: 26 years ago.
2: Insane.
1: Oh, and this, the other thing relates to when we look at some of the primaries yesterday. If people are moving out, does that mean, this? I'm putting this in a question form. Mm. If people are moving out of California,
2: yeah,
1: does this mean it's easier for Democrats to win now? Because the people that are left.
2: Oh, would be more conservative or independent? You mean the people leaving are the ones that are voting red?
1: Yeah. They're the one, or if they leave, they decide to, you know, to vote red. Because you've seen that. You've seen people that, you know, you look at Michael Schellenberger, the actor, for example.
2: Mm-hmm.
1: You know, he's completely rejected the Democratic Party after everything.
2: Right, yeah.
1: No, he was living in New York City anyway, I believe, right? Or does he
2: might have... I don't know. At one time he was living in California. I don't know where he's living actually, but yeah. but yeah, I mean, the dynamics are shifting everywhere in red states. You know, you're seeing the big counties, of course, and metro areas, they're blue. And they've been going blue for a long, long time. And there's this higher concentration of, in fact, when did Dallas County go blue? Was that 2008 or before that? May have been before that. But you start seeing, again, that migration. In fact, the Dallas Morning News had this really great interactive thing on their website years ago. It was several years ago. Where it would show where... you know, okay, which areas were going to go bluer or redder, you know, based on people moving to the state. Samsung just announced they're moving right here to North Texas. And so it was showing what, you know, politically what likely was going to happen in the years to come. And it was pretty close. You know, Pete Sessions, his district, you know, basically, that he used to represent is, then all red, won that district. There, you know, the shifting we've seen in every state. However, the migration from the states, from the big blue states, are for core reasons, the core reasons of survival. 'Cause it's not just the billionaires.
1: No.
2: It's the people that are leaving for jobs. When corporations, you know, back in the day, and it used to be that we here in North Texas, there were a lot of entities in the suburbs and these towns in the suburb that made up the suburbs were saying, all right, we're going to offer these incentives. Plano, I don't know if they did. I'm assuming they did for Samsung. And it's just a few minutes. That's a few minutes east of here where we are. Right now, but they would have to compete that way. And then those corporations would have to then entice talent from other states. If they didn't have it locally, then they would have to entice talent from other states by saying, well, we'll pay for your moving expenses, we'll pay for your lodging. That happens to a certain extent, but not to the level that it used to. And the reason is because there are so many people moving here that are seeing that opportunity. That kind of shifted as they got across that threshold of people knowing that those jobs were going to be available here, and most of all, that they were going to be paid well and have a lower cost of living.
1: You know, you mentioned the Samsung announcement the other day.
2: Mm-hmm.
1: Just looking here at the editorial board of the Wall Street Journal. The Exxon example for corporations, the shareholder duty case for leaving states had punished business. ExxonMobil shareholders last week voted to support management's decision to move its corporate headquarters to Texas from New Jersey. It's a smart move that raises questions for other companies. Is it becoming corporate governance duty to leave states that punish businesses for states that don't? 71% of Exxon's holders supported the corporate move to its annual at its annual meeting. That endorsement came despite opposition from the proxy advisor of Glass Lewis and Institutional Shareholder Services. Those two advisory firms try to enforce progressive policies on corporate governance, even if they are not in the best interest of the shareholders. The Exxon CEO, Darren Woods, pitched the decision as better for its business. As the company has operated in Texas for decades, the board believes that this kind of familiarity will lead to more reasonable, productive decisions from Texas officials and citizens, which is critical to the long-term success of the company. Yet Exxon has had its legal home in New Jersey since 1882.
2: Wow.
1: So why move it now? The best answer is the policy differences between the states are becoming wider. States run by Democrats are moving in a sharply different direction than states run by Republicans. One big difference is litigation risk. In 2022, New Jersey's attorney general sued Exxon for allegedly deceiving the public about climate change and fossil fuels. A judge dismissed the case in 2025, but climate lawsuits are a major priority for the tort bar and progressives. Exxon also amended its bylaws to provide an exclusive form provision to litigate shareholder suits in the federal court in southern Texas or the state's special business courts. This is at least somewhat protection against marauding plaintiff lawyers in league with Democrat state attorney generals. Texas Attorney General Ken Paxton has become an anti-business problem, though he'll soon be out of that job as he seeks a Senate seat. Exxon has already moved its corporate headquarters to Texas, so it has long benefited from the low cost of doing business. New Jersey has the highest corporate tax rate at 11.5%. Texas has no corporate tax rate, though it does have a gross receipts tax. Texas also has no top personal income tax, while New Jersey's top rate, 10.75. That's the one, you know, you and I have talked about this for a long time because we've been doing, you know, radio shows for a long time, talk radio for a long time, and saying, what will be the tipping point? And I guess the question is this a tipping point now? Are we finally seeing it? It was going to happen sooner or later.
2: Right. Yeah.
1: Companies aren't going to continue to stay in places that cost them significantly more.
2: No, no, they're not. And, you know, it's interesting because we were talking to my wife was talking to a family friend who she's done business with for years. In fact, we look back and many of our friends, you know, these days are people that we've done business with. And they, so they have years of experience. And, you know, there is a shift in the thinking. You talked about it. I think you mentioned it off the air earlier about how many able-bodied males are not in the workforce right now and aren't, they're really not looking actively. And it's amazing when you look at, well, people in our age group, let's just say people in the 45 to 65 age category. Companies are scrambling to find people that will just show up, that will just be there, that, you know, and, you know, you're, it's not that they're going to pay extravagant salaries just for showing up, but they are willing to hire and pay well and then promote on a regular basis for those that do. And, you know, when you have so much competition out there for, you know, people being able to, right now it's kind of stagnant in the jobs market. It's not on the national level. It's not what it was in years past going to pre-COVID. But I think we're heading back in that direction. And that's when you'll start seeing wage increases because that competition just starts to get fast and furious. That's what you're going to start seeing.
1: I'll have those numbers you just mentioned. Yeah. I just found it was the Jason Riley story yesterday. American Idol. One in three working age American men aren't so much even looking for a job.
2: Yeah.
1: These are Bureau of Labor Statistics. Statistics.
2: Yeah. Idle as in IDLE.
1: Right, exactly.
2: Instead of IDOL.
1: Right, that's why I chuckled.
2: Yeah, I love it.
1: That next on Red Eye Radio.
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3: We're in our radio. He's Eric Cronin. I'm Gary McNamara. Yeah, you would mention that I had mentioned in our mid-show meeting to you off the air about the latest Bureau of Labor statistics that show one in three men were neither working nor looking for a job in April. Among males 20 and older, the 66% labor force participation rate is down from 73% in 2006.
4: Now, does this include gig jobs? Does this include, because if you're a contractor, you're self-employed.
3: No. It includes that too, right? Yes. The premature absence of millions of, this is Jason Riley's column in the WSJ, the premature absence of millions of able-bodied men from our workforce, combined with the continued retirement of the baby boomers and significant reductions in immigration, bodes ill for the country. A life without gainful employment has become a viable alternative for an increasing number of American males. In his book, Men Without Work. Men Without Hats?
4: Men Without Hats or Men at Work?
3: Reported that the work rate for men 20 and older fell by more than 13 percentage points between 1965 and 2015. More stats coming up that are pretty shocking.
4: Wow.
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9: 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We won't let them down. 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
6: And thank you.
5: All right, so the really interesting, the Department of Labor statistics, one in three men in the United States were neither working nor looking for a job in April. Among males 20 and older, the 66% labor force participation rate is down from 73% in 2006. And we were, Jason Riley's column in the WSJ that we were talking about, and talking about the book Men Without Work that is out there now. This is really interesting that the work rate for men 20 and older fell by more than 13 percentage points between 1965 and 2015. During that half century, he added, the fraction of men without jobs of any sort in the broad 20 to 64 group went from 10% of the total to almost 22%. And the percentage of wholly jobless prime age men shot from 6% to nearly 16%. The long-term rise in male joblessness does not stem from the inability to find employment. It results instead from an unwillingness to search for work. And while labor force participation rates vary by race and ethnicity, factors other than hiring discrimination seem to be playing a larger role in the disparities.
6: Hmm.
5: And they write in the book, the legacy of prejudice might seem to explain why prime age males' work rates and workforce participation rates are lower for blacks and whites today, but they cannot explain why work rates for white men today are decidedly lower than they were for black men in 1965.
6: Huh.
5: Nor can they explain why the labor participation rates of married black men 25 to 54 are higher than for never married white men in the same age group.
6: Wow.
5: They talk about, well, some blame the technological advancements, globalization, deindustrialization for the increase in male idleness, but those barriers are hardly insurmountable. Like married men who are trying to support their families, foreign-born males who come to the U.S. in search of work also tend to have higher work rates, notwithstanding globalization and other macroeconomic trends. Neither married men nor immigrants are stealing these jobs. Rather, they are seizing employment opportunities that others will not take. The more likely culprit is a social safety net full of generous government benefits that allow men who won't work to subsist. Welfare and disability programs at the state and federal level are well-funded by the political left, are easily gained by design, and have become a significant source of income for men with no jobs and no interest in finding one.
6: I'd love to break this down by state.
5: I love this here. This is Jason Riley writes this. Because these men often have no problem mooching off women who take them in, they're able to live on welfare payments sent to others in the same household.
6: Well, hold on a second. Hold on. I just want to say this. This is a strong rumor, and to Mr. Riley, with all due respect, that I'm with my wife because her uncle left her a lot of money. I would be with her no matter who left her that money. I'm not mooching.
5: Yes. Democrats in Washington often look to Europe as a social welfare model for the United States. We did bring up, though you notice Democrats aren't bringing up Sweden anymore because Sweden realized that these socialist programs are really hurting the economy, hurting job creation, and also the fact that one thing that was very, very quiet is the middle class pays a lot more in taxes for those social programs. But a recent journal editorial on Britain's workforce woes ought to give them pause. According to a new report from former Labor Health Secretary Alan Milburn, nearly a million Brits under the age of 25 are not employed, in school, or in any type of job training. Nearly half of Britain's idle youth under the age of 25 now claim to have a work-limiting disability, and they collect benefits, the journal noted. Around 7 in 10 youth who claimed a disability benefit, these are people under the age of 25 in Great Britain, are still on it a decade later. Europe's large safety net is not a model for America. It's a cautionary tale. You know, you and I said this a long time ago. People go, well, no, wait. And we've said, no, you can look at, you know, you can look at the, I remember when the Soviet Union broke up and there were Russians complaining because they had to go out and actually find a job, everything that wasn't handed to them.
6: Well,
5: and what they found out was that people would rather have a, in there are some people, especially when you have, you know, the pathology of dependency.
6: Right.
5: That is put into you. When everything is just handed to you, you don't have to do anything.
6: Right.
5: Well, then you'd rather live in a minimal sustenance like that than actually go out and face the world.
6: Well, yeah, because there's this great fear, you know, that nothing's going to be there. And in the beginning, you know, post-Soviet Union.
5: It was true.
6: It was true.
5: Right.
6: I mean, you know, they just didn't have what we have here. And I would love to break this down on these stats by states, right? You talk about the welfare, all right? Because there are a lot of states, well, it's going to be limited. Unemployment is going to be limited by state. Food stamps is going to be limited by state. It's, you know, when you break it down, I would really love to see, because it would only make sense that this is happening at a greater level in the states that give out at the state level a greater amount of free stuff. food, housing, unemployment, which is going to be limited in every state, but any of that, right? And also the mooching. Here's my question. So a guy moves in with a woman, you know, and they're not married. They're considered to be roommates, right?
5: Mm-hmm.
6: Well, if the guy's not working and she's working, because, you know, he mentions mooching off of women here. And he's, if you look at that, then the guy living with the woman could claim, because he's a separate household, that even though they live together and they could be roommates, the state will not include her income in qualifying for benefits for him. So he could be getting who knows what if they're not married. You know, he would get the full benefits as if he lived alone. And she's paying the rent.
5: You know, I look at it. I was having a discussion. I've had some great discussions. People, you know, young people saying, well, do you think there's opportunity today?
6: Mm-hmm.
5: And I've said, yes.
6: I think there's
5: a ton of opportunity.
6: Yeah.
5: And if I was a young person, would I view my future in an optimistic way?
6: Mm-hmm.
5: Because a lot of people don't. There's nothing out there.
6: Mm-hmm.
5: And they said, well, you know, you can say that now. And I go, well, actually, no, I could say that back then.
6: Mm-hmm.
5: When I was in my early 20s, you know, when I think about it, when I was in radio for a short time after college. Now, I was working all through in college at the bank, whatever.
6: Right.
5: But the unemployment rate, and I'm going to pick this time out because, you know, you look at 1979 to 1980. And I always think of the malaise speech by Jimmy Carter.
6: Mm-hmm.
5: You know, basically it's, you know, what, you know, whatever we need to, you know, we, the malaise speech and whatever. And all I can think of is, you know, that was a time when the unemployment rate from 79 to 80 went from 6% to 7.2%. The Fed raised the interest rate to 20%.
6: Yeah.
5: Just a few months before in 1979.
6: Yeah.
5: 20%. So inflation was through the roof. Unemployment was much greater than it was today.
6: Right. Right.
5: And I was as optimistic as I could possibly be. What was happening on the outside never changed my focus. I knew there were, you know, the funny thing is, I knew that there were challenges out there, but I never thought that those challenges had any, and this comes again from my father.
6: Yeah.
5: My father, who just said, doesn't matter what's going on. If you're the best at what you do, you can find something.
6: If
5: you're willing to work, you got a work ethic. It doesn't matter.
6: You got to show up.
5: You know, what was
6: now,
5: it? Now, I had to get out of my chosen, my chosen profession at that time. Good God. I was in radio for like 6 months and I sucked. It was music radio.
6: Mm.
5: And so I went in to do what my family did, even though I had, you know, no job experience on it. I became a machinist,
6: mm-hmm.
5: you know, and that's what I did for 4 years and got back into radio in 83 and never have been out, you know, since that point. Went back into music radio in 83, but I would be just as optimistic today as I was back then, because it really didn't matter. I had blinders on. And I always wanted to eventually get back into radio.
6: Mm-hmm.
5: I was biding my time a little bit, but then I'm going to sit and go, okay, what do I do? Radio next. And all of a sudden, boom, this job opportunity comes up, you know, as a machinist, which paid a lot more.
6: Mm-hmm. Mm-hmm.
5: Then when I became, you know, went to Worthington Compressors, you know, we were making, you know, the United Steelworkers, we were making great money.
6: Mm-hmm.
5: And so I stayed in it because that was the first thing. The first thing was not to do exactly what I wished to do in life, because I always was focused towards radio. The first thing was, can I make money? And even when I was when I did that stuff, the machinist stuff, I was still doing I was still a club DJ. I was still doing that on the side.
6: Sure. Yeah.
5: You know, probably three nights a week.
6: Mm-hmm.
5: But all of us, I think of my buddy Jerry and my buddy Jeff, because we all went to college together. We had We didn't view it as having incredible work ethic. You didn't sit there and say, we all have incredible work ethics. Right. We just want to make money.
6: Right. Yeah. Yeah. Well, and it's also a drive, I think, to, you know, because I look at, you know, I read something the other day. Is it, you should set your goals. And I thought, that's so, you know, to me, sitting down and you should sit down and write all of your goals. If that works for somebody, okay, good for them. Okay. For me, it's a waste of time because I know what my overall goal is. And it's and it requires that you keep moving in the same momentum, with the same momentum, in the same direction, and that every day you're looking to learn. So if you want to say, well, that's actually one of your goals, yeah, but I'm not gonna sit down with a pad and, you know, pen and write all this stuff down. That's a waste of time to me.
5: I knew I always wanted to be in radio and I hoped for it for the future, but what really passionately drove me was to be self-sufficient at the moment.
6: Well, yeah.
5: That was my passion.
6: Right.
5: I wanted to get my own place. Wanted a car.
6: Mm-hmm.
5: Because yeah. that was freedom. I wanted a job, made it so I could set the direction of where I wanted to go, which is freedom.
6: Right.
5: Experience the opportunity that freedom gives you.
6: Now people want freedom from responsibilities.
5: Yeah.
6: It seems.
5: It's a foreign concept to me.
6: It is.
5: We are Red Eye Radio.
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0: He's got ties. 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

0: Where Would I Radio? He is Eric Carlin. I'm Gary McNamara. You see it on social media a lot. It becomes a controversy each and every year.
1: Mm-hmm.
0: The teams that are celebrating Pride Day and the teams that aren't celebrating Pride Day.
1: Right.
0: But I started thinking with how the left has expanded and wishes to just open up the pie to everyone. I was thinking maybe Nazi night.
1: Oh, they should have Nazi night for the left.
0: Yes.
1: Right.
0: Not Nazi night.
1: Right.
0: By the way, I'm not comparing the two. I'm just talking about the controversy of, the
1: right.
0: expanding days that, major league teams are expected to do it.
1: The causes that they're trying to, right.
0: And again, yeah. I know it may be shocking, but we're not the ones that are normalizing. We're talking about things that the left wishes and others wish to normalize.
1: Right.
0: Well, they're wishing to normalize Nazis.
1: Right.
0: So maybe Nazi Tattoo Day. Well,
2: what
0: by
2: about,
0: the way, the Texas Rangers are not participating in that this year.
1: Hey, what about out in Hollywood and in at the award ceremonies? They'll be wearing a swastika pen, instead of a ribbon. I don't know.
0: Who won't wear the Nazi pen?

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5: 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President Trump says that the soon-to-be acting director of National Intelligence, Bill Pulte, should cut positions at the Office of Department of National Intelligence. He even compared it with the Education Department, which is being dismantled.
6: The president brought that up and compared it to that, saying this maybe should even be terminated. He wasn't specific about what his plans would be, but certainly indicating he wants to see Pulte go in there and shake things up and limit the size of this sprawling office right now that, of course, oversees spy agencies.
5: ABC's Karen Travers at the White House. The Senate early Friday approving a $70 billion immigration enforcement package. The bill passed without an amendment to address the president's anti-weaponization fund. But later Friday, a Department of Justice attorney put in writing plans to not move forward with the controversial compensation fund. U.S. Central Command forces helped shoot down incoming Iranian missiles and drones shot at Kuwait and Bahrain. This after Friday night, CENTCOM reporting it struck several Iranian one-way drones threatening ships in the Strait of Hormuz.
7: CENTCOM said the drones posed an immediate threat to regional maritime traffic. It's the latest hostile action during the two-month-long ceasefire where the U.S. engages in self-defense actions that typically result in Iranian retaliatory attacks. Earlier this week, one such attack on Kuwait's international airport killed one person and injured dozens of others. Luis Martinez, ABC News, Washington.
5: The AP now projecting Democrat Javier Becerra has advanced to the general election in the California governor's race. Not yet clear who Becerra will face in the general election. His top rivals, Republican Steve Hilton and Democrat Tom Steyer. The Knicks are going home two wins away from an NBA championship. Jalen Brunson hit a go-ahead free throw with 9.5 seconds left after a turnover by Victor Wembanyama. Moments earlier, then Wembanyama missed a jumper at the end of New York's 105-104 win. 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
5: Drone technology is helping Ukraine turn the tide in the war against Russia with strikes deeper into Russian territory. ABC News contributor and former Defense Department official Mick Mulroy.
10: For Ukraine, as they advance drone technology far beyond any country in the world, they are showing that this is not the end of it. It's going to keep being more advanced and having a greater impact on the battlefield as they come up with these new innovative ways to take the fight to Russia.
5: A Los Angeles man has been charged in the murder of a longtime actor who appeared in over 100 TV shows and movies.
11: James Handy was a character actor who appeared in numerous roles, including a bartender in Top Gun Maverick. The 81-year-old was allegedly stabbed to death by his girlfriend's son on Wednesday morning. Now 44-year-old Michael Gledhill has been officially charged with murder by the Los Angeles County District Attorney's Office, but at his first court hearing on Friday, he was not present because he's being held for a psychiatric evaluation. Gledhill allegedly told police on a 911 call, "I am the son of man. I just killed the man of sin." He's due in court later this month. Alex Stone, ABC News, Los Angeles.
5: The Chicago Bears Board of Directors voting to move the team stadium to Indiana. Development of the new stadium is expected to take place in Hammond, Indiana. I'm Dave Packer, ABC News.
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0: Now, it's Red Eye Radio. Gary McNamara and Eric Hurley talk about everything from politics to social issues and news of the day. Whether you're up late or you're just starting your day, welcome to the show. 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
16: All across America, we are Red Eye Radio. He is Eric Harley, and I'm Gary McNamara. Good morning.
17: Good morning, people.
16: Thank you for being here.
17: Thank you.
16: How's everybody? You hanging in there?
17: I'm doing well. How are you, Gary?
16: I can't complain.
17: Well, I can. Actually, you do it for a living.
16: Yeah, that's a great point.
17: Yeah. So,
16: well, you want to know one of the audio? I mean, there were so many stories yesterday.
17: Yeah.
16: You want to get to the audio cut that really defines everything with Plantner right now in Maine?
17: Yes, I do.
16: This is, let me make sure I got her name right. This is Elise Jordan, who's on MSNBC. Okay. Mm-hmm. So this is MSNBC yesterday. Excuse me.
17: MS Now.
16: MS Now.
17: It should be, you know what? It should be MS for the time being, because the way cable news ratings are going, you know, it might not be long.
16: So here we go. You ready? All right. If this is on MS Now.
17: Yeah.
16: You're in trouble.
17: Yeah.
16: And here we go.
18: The problem is his judgment, which he clearly has been lacking in as an adult. It's one thing to have foolish, youthful indiscretions, but I'm sorry, you cannot get past. It is not a Nazi-style tattoo. It is the tattoo of concentration camp guards. It is the very worst tattoo you can get if you are getting anything Nazi, and that's a pretty high bar there. So this has been a slow motion train wreck ever since that tattoo and knowledge of it hit the world. And it's only going to get worse. These texts, there are multiple women. Are all those women going to keep their mouths shut from now until Election Day? What do you think, Warren?
17: You sure that wasn't Fox News? That sounded very Fox Newsy.
16: It wasn't Newsmax. It wasn't OAN. It wasn't. It was MS Now.
17: What's going on over there at MS Now? What's in the water? Because that sounded sane.
16: I know.
17: That sounded like a clear picture of everything that's going on with Plantner, because it is where she started, about judgment. I mean, that's what you look at. A person's judgment as an adult. She phrased it perfectly. Alan, call over at MS Now and see if everybody's okay.
16: Make that call before you call the 60 Minutes crew to find out how they're doing.
17: Well, yeah, enjoy your bagel. Huh? Get to that here in a bit.
16: Well, we had to start out with this because, you know, yesterday the excuses were coming in and we played one liberal analyst who said, it's not a Nazi tattoo. And the Republican consultant responded, all right, I guess we'll get into a discussion of how Nazi a Nazi tattoo is.
17: How Nazi the tattoo is.
16: And the point that they were, think about this, the point they were trying to make is it's not a Nazi tattoo.
17: Yeah.
16: It's a concentration camp tattoo.
17: What's that? That's so much better.
16: What's the difference? What's the point you're trying to make?
17: My God.
16: Did you workshop this? Were there a bunch of liberals sitting around the table? And you said, hey, I got an idea. Let's go with the fact that it's not a Nazi tattoo because it's not technically the Nazi party tattoo. It's a Nazi concentration camp tattoo, which is not the Nazi party tattoo. And everybody in favor of going that it's not a Nazi tattoo, who's in favor? Everybody raises their hands.
17: You know
16: who's against? Nobody raises their hand.
17: You know where these liberal activists in the newsroom learn to debate like that, argue like that? Fauci. That sounds like a Fauci-esque kind of, you know, we didn't do this, we didn't do that. Doesn't matter what you call it. Did you enhance the virus? That's not a Nazi tattoo. It's more of a concentration camp tattoo. That sounds like exactly like something that would come out of Fauci's mouth.
16: Oh, it's a Nazi concentration camp? Then fine.
17: Oh.
16: What are you people going crazy if it's not technically a Nazi party tattoo?
17: Yeah.
16: Oh, wow. You know, the funny thing is I saw this yesterday. I don't know whether, again, you'll see something on the internet. I'm like, I'm assuming this sounds like something he would say, but there was a quote from Thomas Sowell.
17: Yeah. Okay.
16: And it is, and it doesn't, whether it's from him or not, somebody may call, well, that's not him. It's his, you know, his
19: site that said it. I really don't care. It's the quote.
17: Yeah, right.
19: Quote, the problem isn't that Johnny can't read. The problem isn't even that Johnny can't think. The problem is that Johnny doesn't know what thinking is. He confuses thinking with feeling. You know, and we've always talked about, you know, that, you know, about critical thinkers being able to connect the dots.
17: Yeah.
19: The point being made there is no thinking going on. It's emotional instinct of rage that comes out. Because if you're thinking, it's like when, in the last century, I became a radio talk show host and didn't want to do it.
17: And just over a century ago, yeah.
19: And I was and I was absolutely paranoid about making a fool of myself.
17: Yeah, right.
19: That I better know what I'm talking about. Otherwise, I couldn't imagine my family and friends listening and making a horrible mistake and somebody saying, you're an idiot. You don't even know what you're talking about. And again, back then, even in my early 30s, most people don't. You don't articulate. There are some, you know, get into the media. I mean, now we've got 18, 19, 20-year-olds, whatever. A lot of times, I don't believe that their opinions are fully formed. But it takes a while to learn all the topics and study all the topics that exist, out there. And so, and even today, you know, one of the things that taught me early on is don't be afraid to say, I don't know.
17: Yeah.
19: And we've said it on the air. I don't know. I don't have the information yet. It's one of the reasons when a crime is committed, you know, we may say, okay, it could be this, it could be that, it could be this, it could be that, but we don't take an absolute opinion on it because we don't have the facts in front of us. And if you don't have the facts and evidence in front of you, we believe it's better to shut up.
17: Right.
19: But when you hear the left, I think it's such a great quote because it's not thinking. It's emotional rage instinct.
17: Mm-hmm. This is why we say it's like arguing with children.
19: Yeah.
17: But the problem is children are arguing to keep themselves out of trouble. But if you're actually having a conversation and they're not trying to defend themselves, they show that they have critical thinking skills. They demonstrate it all the time. Anybody who's ever been around a child knows. You know, they're always asking, well, why? Well, how does that work? Well, why? Well, they're learning. They're curious. These people are activists. They don't care to learn. And I really believe many of them just don't know. They absolutely don't know what they're talking about.
19: I think part of thinking, just thinking in general, is what are the consequences? Right?
17: Yeah.
19: What are the consequences of anything that I do? You know, it's like all this endorsement of Plattner, knowing that he had the Nazi tattoo, the excuses come out. Are you actually thinking?
17: Right. Right. Are you walking it all the way through?
19: Right.
17: Are you, because, you know, if you want to dive in head first, you can. It's not a good idea. You're going to have to, in the arena of public ideas, and let's face it, these aren't journalists. We've been saying it for years. They're activists. And as an activist, don't you want to be right? When you're an activist, don't you want to have the argument that nobody can defeat? If you're an activist, what is the point? The point is to bring about change. Change something that is wrong. Right the wrongs. But how can you do that if you don't know what the hell you're talking about? If you don't know. I mean, it's like, all right, we can compare it to the private sector. In any business, product knowledge is number one. If you're going to be good at a job, whether it's in sales or whatever it is, management, doesn't matter what it is. Product knowledge is number one. You got to know everything. You've got to know enough, certainly, to talk about it. You don't have to be the genius in the family, but you better know enough to get the job done. They don't care to learn enough to have any kind of debate. Well, it's not a Nazi tattoo. It's a concentration camp tattoo.
19: Right, so the question is, forget about critical thinking. Well, they're thinking in some way. Are they?
17: I don't know. In order to use that argument, you've got to know you're going to get stomped. You got to know that big boot is coming down right on top of your head.
19: Because to ignore that, saying, okay, I can read. I'm not saying they can't read, and there isn't some kind of processing, but the processing isn't, if you think of it, even Neanderthal man had thinking skills in order to survive.
17: Yes.
19: And we're talking basic, you know, basic things here. Everybody knew it was a concentration camp. They know it now. Everyone knows what it is.
17: Right.
19: So I don't know whether it's, when I read that Thomas Sowell thing, I was like, you know, we've always said people think, but they don't critically think. And I'm like, well, maybe they don't think. Maybe he's got a point. Maybe it's just pure emotion with no critical thinking, with no thinking skills, actually. And I guess the debate would be what's thinking and critical thinking. I've always thought thinking in general was critical thinking to begin with, but does the emotion just dominate? And I'll use this as an example, which I've told the story before. This goes back a couple of months ago when I was back in New York, and I met a couple. And they asked me what I did, and we started talking about things. And the one gentleman, and very nice couple, by the way, very mm-hmm. nice couple.
17: Mm-hmm.
19: And we were talking about something. He goes, well, the thing is, conservatives believe that, they're the ones that are patriotic, yet they're breaking the flag law, and they wear flags all the time as clothing.
17: They sound very nice.
19: And I'm like, what? It was a nice guy. I mean, he was saying it out of passion.
17: Yeah,
19: like he, okay. like this, like he had an argument. He had a point.
17: Yeah. Yeah.
19: And,
17: right.
19: And I said, right. I don't know of, you know, there may be somebody. I said, when I think of the last person who you might be able to make that argument with, it might be Jim Craig when the USA, you know, won against the Russians, but he wasn't wearing it as clothing. He was draping the flag over himself. It wasn't a piece of clothing.
17: Right.
19: Well, no, they wear it all the time. You see stars and stripes. I go, that's not what the flag code says. And it's not a law. It's right. a flag code. It's right. a code of respect.
17: Right.
19: You don't go to jail for not following the flag code.
17: Right.
19: Otherwise, coming in to work anytime around Memorial Day or whatever, you see a ton of people with their flags out and no spotlight on it at night.
17: Right.
19: You know, so It's not against, it's a suggestion. Well, they say they're patriotic, but they're not wearing the flag. The flag has to be an official flag. A flag is not stars and stripes on a shirt. A flag, you know, a flag, you know, what do you
17: patch.
19: Call it? Patch, decal, whatever, mm-hmm. on your shirt. That's
17: or
19: not.
17: Or a uniform.
19: or your uniform. That's not considered a flag. A flag is when you take, you know, that 3x5 flag and you put it out, or mm-hmm. a smaller flag or whatever, and you put that into clothing.
17: Now, of course, on the uniform, it is more than just code. It is, of course,
19: a military code. Right, right. So,
17: dress code.
19: You can make the case that's law.
17: Yes.
19: I said, flag code. What does it actually mean?
17: Mm-hmm.
19: You know, can you wear stars and stripes? And I showed it to him. He goes, I don't believe anything that I read. That was his argument. I don't believe anything that I read. Well, of course you do. You've been expressing opinions to me. You believe something.
17: Then are you just repeating what other people say and not reading?
19: Show me your evidence to back your opinion.
17: No, because
19: I don't have it right now. You've got your smartphone. Well, you can find it.
17: No, you you just hit on something because you told the story before, but.
19: Yeah.
17: To open it up even further, many, many of them on the left only repeat what they've heard. Yeah. They'll talk about Charlottesville all day long and not know the truth. Yeah. Michael Rappaport, at least he admitted It was very late in the game. It was what, March of 24, when he said, before he found out the truth, he looked it up and read the entire quote and said Democrats had been lying. And then he read about all this other stuff they were lying about and everything else. You know, at least he got around to it. But they sit and repeat things they can read, going back to your earlier point, they can read, but they don't.
19: Well, what I see is incredible rage based on ignorance and no curiosity when challenged at all to say, to think, or when that first impression hits them, somebody throws something at them, they don't say, oh, I wonder if that's true or not.
17: Mm-hmm.
19: They just believe it. And when someone says, well, how do you know? Well, how do you know? Well, I know because of this, this, and this. Well, I don't believe anything that I read or anything that you read. Well, then how do you come to your opinion?
17: Right.
19: And they just stare at you
17: right.
19: and move on to the next topic. There's no curiosity
17: at
19: all. And to me, that's where I sit there and think, well, maybe that's the whole no thinking part. If there's no curiosity at all to find out what the actual truth is, how much thinking is actually involved?
17: Right. No, it's a great point.
19: We are Red Eye Radio.
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0: right, and then we'll move on because it's so precious because the left was going back to it seemed like they had nothing left on Plattner, so they were going back to the last couple of days, and we brought you some examples. Well, it's really not a Nazi tattoo. So this is on MS Now.
1: All right.
0: Here we go. This is the liberal station.
1: Uh-huh.
2: The problem is his judgment, which he clearly has been lacking in as an adult. It's one thing to have foolish, youthful indiscretions, but I'm sorry, you cannot get past. It is not a Nazi-style tattoo. It is the tattoo of concentration camp guards. It is the very worst tattoo you can get if you are getting anything Nazi, and that's a pretty high bar there. So this has been a slow-motion train wreck ever since that tattoo and knowledge of it hit the world, and it's only going to get worse. These texts, there are multiple women. Are all those women going to keep their mouths shut?
0: There you go.
1: Yeah, there you have it. Making all these solid points on MS Now.
0: So the liberals are saying it's worse than a Nazi tattoo. Yeah.
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4: And thank you.
3: I tell it to people all the time. I got a friend of mine.
4: Yeah.
3: Who was saying, he said about a week ago, he just said, I can't stand anything that's on during the day.
4: Yeah, right. We're on during the day.
3: And I went, well, we're on during the day. Yeah. Here's the app. Right. And he said, I wish I could listen to you at night. And I've known this person for a significant period of time, and I'm like, we've got an app. We podcast.
4: That's right.
3: All day after the show's over.
4: Look.
3: And it stays on forever. You go, oh, really? I've told you 50 times.
4: Look, you know, over the years, we've heard so many excuses from listeners as to why they can't stay up late.
3: Yes.
4: You know, they have, and they're lame. Lame excuses like, I have to sleep.
3: Work.
4: I have to work.
3: Family.
4: You know, have to make a living. Family.
3: Health.
4: Health. All these lame excuses. So we said, you know what? Fine. We'll just put it on an app and you can listen whenever you want. We would prefer you listen on one of our great radio stations. Mm-hmm. You and I are very proud. We're radio guys to the core.
3: Yeah.
4: And, you know, we're not familiar with this new technology. caveman talk shows. No, we love it that now, if, you know, for whatever reason, you can't listen to one of our great radio stations, that you can listen anytime. And it's right there on your telephone. And I said telephone. No one calls it a phone. Does anyone even call it a phone anymore? It's my cell.
3: Only if you have smart in front of it.
4: Well, see, everybody, you know, back in the day when they first started saying my cell, and I'm thinking, man, so many people have been in prison. I didn't realize how many people had been in prison. I thought it was just me. But, yeah, you can get it right there and carry it with you and get you some cool earbuds, you know, and listen to it anytime you want. In fact, listen two or three times a day. For those listening live right now on the radio, on one of our many great radio stations, you can't make any excuses either. You should also have the app and listen again. Listen later during the day just to let it soak in. That's all we ask. Twice a day.
3: Right. Become, yeah. You know, it's where you get our analysis on the world so you can be depressed twice in
4: That's
3: a
4: right.
3: day,
4: yeah.
3: not just once.
4: Yeah, we're doomed. It's 24/7. We're doomed.
3: All right, one more. I got to move on, but I mean, it's the Plattner thing. By the way, I saw one, this was on X, and it was somebody national saying, "You don't even live in Maine. Why do you care what's going on?" That's the new one.
4: Yeah.
3: I saw that yesterday. Right, like, okay, right. They're evolving to what? You don't even live in Maine. Unless you live in Maine, it really doesn't matter to you. Why do you care what's going on in Maine? It's like, did you think?
4: Yeah.
3: It's the Senate. It's control of the Senate.
4: They make law.
3: Right. Do you even think a little bit? But I had to play this one because this was an interview on NPR.
4: Yeah.
3: And it was just the question. It was the question that got me from the host. But this is Plattner on NPR. Here we go.
5: The Democrats have trouble connecting with male voters. What describe the masculinity that you represent?
6: I think it's just a healthy form of it, which is, yeah, look, I mean, I lift weights. I shoot guns. My background is obviously in the military. I work outside. Most of my hobbies are things that people tend to associate with, like, manly stuff, I guess. At the exact same time, I go to therapy. I have a very open sort of dialogue and emotional relationship with my wife.
3: He said open with his wife. I thought he was going to go open.
4: Yeah. Open marriage with your wife? Yeah.
3: Well, you know something?
4: Hmm.
3: Just because you're a Nazi does not mean you're masculine. Examples.
4: Yeah.
3: Schultz and Klink.
4: Hogan.
3: Since, hey, what the hell? Since they live in a make-believe world, why can't I?
7: Don't you know, Klink and Schultz aren't real, Gary.
4: Really? They weren't real Nazis. Well, are you making the case that Plattner is?
3: Well, remember, remember the one of the first justifications was he's an angry Nazi.
4: Yeah, he was angry.
3: So maybe anger is more testosterone.
4: Ah.
3: And so that justifies the Nazi tattoo because you're angry. And so contemplating Nazi thoughts when you're angry for Democrats is acceptable, but not if you're happy, apparently. Because I haven't heard anybody say, look, you know, you really, all the time, you seem like you're miserable. Can't you be a happy Nazi? Look, and if you don't want to say, well, he's evolved from a Nazi, he's a communist. Well, Elaine on Seinfeld told her communist boyfriend.
4: Yeah.
3: You know, can't you wear brighter clothes? Can't you be more optimistic?
4: Right.
3: Can't you be happy?
4: Yeah.
3: When she dated the communist. Remember when she dated the communist?
4: I remember, yeah.
3: And boy, Seinfeld ahead of its time because Kramer was falling right into wanting to listen to all the Nazi stuff.
4: Right.
3: And thank goodness for Mickey.
4: Mickey didn't have it. It wanted nothing to do with it.
3: Mickey said, you know, take that commie crap to the streets.
4: That's right.
3: I can't believe I remember these lines. No. It's like I didn't study the show before we did this show to get the line right.
4: Somebody, you know how they'll do a course, you know, sometimes on what something in pop culture at universities? Seinfeld, you could actually relate to so many things. We do it all the time. I mean, you could take it and take it apart. The show about nothing was also the show about everything. Because at some point, it all goes back to, at least on our show, it all goes back to Seinfeld. You know, this idea, you know, I'm a macho guy. I shoot guns, but I also go to therapy and I talk to my wife. I actually listen when she talks. I don't just pretend to listen. I listen. And here's the things she says to me the other day, blah, blah, blah, blah, blah, blah, blah, blah, blah, blah, blah, blah, blah, blah, blah, blah. And then she started crying. And that's when I left the room.
3: Oh, man.
4: I mean, what the hell was he trying to do there? You know what it reminded me of? Tim Walz all over again.
3: Yes.
4: It did.
3: Yes.
4: With a deeper voice.
3: Yes.
4: Yeah.
3: I'm so glad you said that because I thought the same thing when I saw that.
4: Well, and yesterday
3: I went, "What? Is he doing Tim Walz here?"
4: Well, the other day I was out in the garage looking under the hood of my football, and then I went inside and watched a pickup game on TV. What? think it's the opposite, Tim. I think it's all going, well, you know, this, and look, you know, Plattner, you know, that's part of my military background and everything else. No, no, let's get back to the Nazi thing. And you brought up your wife. Well, so what does she think about you and all these allegations about sexting and anything else? Is there anything else we're going to learn between now? This is what I'd be asking every time.
3: Well, the rumors are out there.
4: Yeah.
3: Is there anything else? I won't repeat rumors because we don't repeat rumors. If it's a specific allegation that comes out from a news source, we will report it. But there's,
4: and we'll report that it's from that news source, yeah, and that they sourced it. And yeah, because you and I don't, and I don't care who it is. I don't care if it's Fox News, Newsmax, or CNN, or MSN. I don't care. MS long ago. I don't care who it is. If a source, I always love this one. A source familiar with the situation. Well, I'm familiar with the situation.
3: Yeah, that can mean anything.
4: But,
3: yeah.
4: So we were very careful about that because I have no idea. But MS Now, the audio cut, it has to be the audio cut of the day because we played it twice in the first hour. So it's makes a solid point of who knows what could happen. This is what the Democrats have to be worried about right now. Now, this happened with Hegseth, with the nomination of Hegseth. And we said, well, hold on a second. Susie Wiles was reportedly livid that he had not come forth with you know, some things that came to the surface. And then the question, the rumor also included this idea that Susie Wiles, Trump's chief of staff, now said basically there better not be anything else. You better be telling us everything. And this is what the Democrats are doing with Plattner, because it is a big deal and it falls on the party. You know, the person, anybody who's saying, well, you're not from Maine, doesn't even know how the Senate works, doesn't know. It would be one thing if he were running for the state Senate, but no, that's not it. The problem is, and I've said this for a long time, whatever you do, whatever baggage you bring it for the whole party. It's not just about the people in your state that are going to vote for you or not. It's about your entire party and what they're willing to include or exclude, who they're willing to sever ties with or make excuses for. That's what it comes down to. And so whatever baggage you bring, everybody carries it. Everybody carries it. And your party pays the price or not.
3: I know just for myself, I don't know anybody else. I'm not going to speak for anybody else. But I know for me, just here in the first 2 days of the week, I shake my head. One of the things that has amazed me really since 2018, and if you've been a longtime listener to the show, you probably remember after the 2018, I said, you know, Democrats are going to have to change. Yeah. They cannot continue to go down this road. And to be where we are now, especially the last few days after this weekend, and Democrats justifying a commie Nazi predator app, sexting victim is how, you know, they wish to refer to him as. They haven't used the word victim, but that's how they're trying to portray him. Mm. You know, initially, remember, he's a victim of the whistleblower.
4: Oh, yeah.
3: You know, the whistleblower in the campaign. You know, how dare this private, it's amazing to watch this go on, because you cannot sink further. As I said yesterday, you can't, there's never been any evidence Trump is a Nazi.
4: Right.
3: You know, and you've just blown it forever.
4: Yeah.
3: With the endorsement by so many Democrats of a guy who had a concentration camp tattoo. And he knew what it was.
4: He knew what it was.
3: And has said, well, I'm a communist. And again, as we have said, if you're anyone with a critical, you know, any type of critical thinking skills, you're like, so you're debating whether you're Hitler or Stalin.
4: Yeah, right.
3: You're a communist now.
4: Right.
3: So you're not no longer Hitler, you're Stalin.
4: Yeah.
3: I mean, what? It's just, it's the most bizarre. And even that right there, you know what I was sitting there thinking? Because as you said, it sounds like Tim Walz with a deeper voice.
4: Yeah.
3: And you know, I'm a more deeper voice and, mm-hmm. you know, I'm doing these manly things. But mm-hmm. then again, Walz was the, what, assistant football coach or something?
4: I think yeah, something like that. Yeah.
3: But remember, he was a permission structure. You know where I'm going.
4: Yeah.
3: Plantner. Who's he the permission structure for?
4: Right. Exactly. Just
3: you know,
4: unreal.
3: We need somebody like this because he's a permission structure for what?
4: Yeah. Right.
3: And I just, it shows you, even though it's just one Senate race in a relatively small state, it can affect the direction of where the country goes. But I think what's also incredibly fascinating is what the Democratic Party is attempting to sell here.
4: Yeah.
3: Especially the hypocrisy
4: right.
3: of how, without any evidence, Trump was a Nazi or making up stuff as they did in Charlottesville.
4: Right.
3: Not using his entire, quote, line about it.
4: Working with the Russians and the right. Russian hoax.
3: The Russian hoax.
4: I mean, all of it.
3: None of it was true. In fact, we know it was the Hillary campaign that set it up. And then just seeming to ignore this.
4: Yeah. And making excuses for it.
3: Amazing. We are Red Eye Radio.
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3: We're on our radio. He's Eric Carlin. I'm Gary
23: McNamara.
3: Well, there's a new syndrome out there.
4: Yeah?
3: Right here. Axios. Democrats hit by last minute Plattner anxiety. 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
4: Yeah. 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
3: Is a new condition.
4: 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They sound stupid. 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
5: From ABC News, I'm Dave Packer. The timing couldn't be worse. Ahead of the World Cup next week, 96% of union workers at LA's SoFi Stadium have voted to strike. That's 32,000 hospitality workers, including the stadium's cooks, dishwashers, concession workers, bartenders, and servers. Kurt Peterson, the United Here Local 11 co-president, says many workers are in fear of ICE patrolling the grounds.
6: We've been trying to get and talking to FIFA over the last few months about this issue. They have instead decided to embrace President Trump's agenda.
5: The World Cup match at SoFi Stadium is on June 12th, plus star-studded opening ceremonies ahead of the North American matches. Another kind of strike in the Middle East. We're now hearing that U.S. Central Command forces helped shoot down incoming Iranian missiles and drones shot at Kuwait and Bahrain. This after Friday night CENTCOM reporting it struck several Iranian one-way drones threatening ships in the Strait of Hormuz that it said posed an immediate threat to regional maritime traffic. California Congressman Ro Khanna made a cross-country trip to stand beside Graham Plattner and encourage Mainers to vote for him in Tuesday's Democratic primary. And about those controversies, including the one reported by the New York Times where two identified women claim that they were physically abused by him during their relationships.
7: He understood that those years that he came back were not the best years of his life. He was ashamed of some of the things he said and did. And then he, unlike others, took accountability for it.
5: The AP projects Democrat Javier Becerra has advanced to the general election in the California governor's race. The election was on Tuesday.
8: Without any evidence, President Trump claims a slow vote count here is because Democrats are cheating and trying to steal votes away from Republicans. And he said the U.S. attorney will investigate.
5: ABC's Alex Stone in Los Angeles. 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
5: A new blood test could detect lung cancers and other conditions before they develop. ABC News Chief Medical Correspondent Dr. Tara Narula.
0: What if we could pick up on inflammation before a cancer ever develops? That's what researchers here wanted to look at. And so they essentially used a UK biobank of blood and machine learning, and they identified 14 proteins in the blood that they called a signal or signature that predicted those at risk of lung cancer over 5 years before development of the disease.
5: A driverless car was caught on police body cam blocking fire trucks during a deadly fire in Dallas. ABC's Morgan Norwood has the story.
9: A driverless car slowing first responders as a massive fire tore through a Dallas apartment complex. They scrambled to secure the scene.
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11: You need to move this car ASAP, please.
9: Police say three minutes after the constable arrived, Waymo reportedly unlocking the car, allowing the deputy to drive it out of the way. This mishap, just the latest in a series of wayward Waymo incidents, raising fresh concern about how these driverless vehicles respond during emergencies.
5: NASA Friday ordered the astronauts on board the International Space Station to take shelter in an attached spacecraft because of air leaks in a rarely used part of the space station while their Russian counterparts worked to repair them. Those repairs have now been completed, and operations on board the ISS have now resumed. Dave Packer, ABC News.
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25: 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Gary McNamara and Eric Harley talk about everything from politics to social issues and news of the day. Whether you're up late or you're just starting your day, welcome to the show. From the Relief Factor Studios, this is Red Eye Radio.
3: All across America, we are Red Eye Radio. He is Eric Harley, and I'm Gary McNamara. Welcome and good morning. Thanks so much for being here.
4: Thank you.
3: Okay, just a couple more audio cuts that I found here at the top of the hour.
4: Okay,
3: all
4: fine.
3: Right, all right, I just, but it just keeps piling on and piling on and piling on. You know, we talked about the app that's called, that the National Center for Sexual Exploitation calls it a predator's paradise.
4: Yeah.
3: Okay. Here's Lisa Marie Booth on Fox News talking about it yesterday, about Graham Plattner in Maine, because reports are he's still got his account open. And here's what she said about it yesterday. Here we go.
29: Okay. I also want to point out that it's even more disturbing than that. He was apparently on this app called Kik, and 60% of Kik's 15 million monthly active subscribers between the ages of 13 and 24 years old. The National Center on Sexual Exploitation has labeled it a predator's paradise. So I do have questions about why you would be on a site like that. So you've got that. You've got the Nazi chest tattoo. You've got the sexting scandal with other women. He's made racist remarks. He made the remark about that the veterans should have been killed. Right? It's on and on, and we're not even in a general election.
3: I'm just like, we're not even in a general election. All right, Sunny from The View. Now, to make her point, she has to lie.
4: Okay.
3: But she goes after Plattner. But in order to make her point that he's Dr. Evil, now she didn't say it, I'm saying it. It's that you have a worse Dr. Evil.
1: Yeah.
3: And we also, and this, the Dr. Evil in power is worse because there's no checks and balances.
1: Okay.
3: Which is where, that's the lie.
1: Yeah.
3: That's the lie that she uses to justify that she'll still vote for Plattner. Here we go.
15: He's also made racist remarks about against African Americans. So he's a cheater. He's an anti-Semite because the fact that he had that tattoo for 20 years and didn't know what it was is a lie.
3: Okay. Yeah. Oh, that's right. Okay. That is a lie from he did know what it was. Okay.
15: So he's a liar, a racist, an anti-Semite.
17: Homophobe.
15: He's a homophobe. Yeah. So he's all the things and character does matter. But we have someone that has almost unbridled power in the White House at this point. There is no, there are no checks and balances. And the only way that we can maybe bring a bit of our democracy back is by having a Congress that functions and that has the checks and balances. And
3: checks and balances are there. Just like they are for every president.
1: Yeah, explain, of course, she never will. You can't explain a lie.
3: Yeah.
1: Because there is no foundation for it. It's a lie. It's made up. It's
3: right.
1: from nothing.
3: Yeah.
1: There is, there are checks and balances.
3: We've seen them already.
1: Well, let's say tariffs,
3: yeah.
1: Supreme Court. A number of things that.
3: On immigration.
1: That Trump, yeah, that, because this goes back to the whole no kings thing.
3: Right.
1: And, you know, unchecked, that's wrong.
3: No checks and balances. That's wrong. That's a lie. I always find it interesting when somebody sits there and calls somebody a liar and then their conclusion is based on a lie.
1: I know. And she's clearly lying. I was talking to Steven Tyler the other day. I think there's so many liars out there. This is what she has to do. But we need the checks and balances. So what are you saying? Are you saying, well, we need Plattner for the checks and balances? I mean, what's your point to all of this lying? There has to be a point if you're going to lie, if you're going to go out of your way to tell something that is not true, there has to be a point to it. And she's basically saying, well, he's a bigot. He's a cheater.
3: He's
1: a homophobe.
3: Racist, anti-Semite.
1: Yeah. But, you know, we got Trump, so we're just going to have to put him in. What?
3: Because of, let me tell you this lie.
1: Yeah.
3: I just, my conscience is soothed by my lie.
1: But Trump is a wizard. He has a wand and can make things happen with that magic wand.
3: Well,
1: huh?
3: I want to make sure I get this in because we talk about the president.
1: Mm-hmm.
3: This is something good, and I don't want this to slip by because one of the most important things, topics that is only discussed when, that's not only discussed, but the panic comes in. Is when the states that have said we wish to destroy our grid end up destroying their grid. When they sit there and say we want to skyrocket electricity prices, you know, their deity, we're talking about Obama,
1: yeah,
3: who ran on skyrocketing electricity prices, and now they've been skyrocketed, start complaining. That's the only time you hear about it, really, in the mainstream media. So it's important that we put this out. National Review had this. A year of deregulation ignited an American nuclear renaissance. In 12 months, the United States has seen the first non-light water reactor construction permits and groundbreakings in decades. Multiple small modular reactor design approvals, major funding commitments, the restart of long dormant plants and fuel cycle activities, new testing infrastructure, and parallel regulatory pathways that invested billions in the sector. The core deregulation-focused order reformed the Nuclear Regulatory Commission to cut red tape, set strict licensing deadlines for a maximum of 18 months for new reactors, capped regulatory fees, and created expedited pathways for designs already tested by the Department of Energy and Department of Defense. Companion orders address DOE reactor testing reforms and revise the agency's authorization process to reduce the red tape while maintaining safety. The DOE launched the reactor pilot program shortly after the orders, creating a streamlined Department of Energy pathway outside the traditional bottlenecks for advanced reactor demonstrations. It selected 11 projects, with three already securing final documented safety analysis that will reach critically the state in which the nuclear chain reaction becomes self-sustaining by July 4th of this year. That's a remarkable achievement. The idea, quote, the idea of selecting 11 projects and aiming to have three operating by July of 2026 is incredibly fast by historical standards. It reflects a major shift in philosophy, said Jeff Terry, vice provost for research of the Illinois Institute of Technology and an expert on the nuclear energy systems. Instead of requiring every possible question to be answered before anything gets built, regulators in the Department of Energy are now much more willing to test designs in stages and learn from actual operation. So there you go. So one of the most important things is energy. I mean, there's a panic now. You see it coming from the left. You see it every day. I've got somebody who I'm acquainted with who I talked to a couple of months ago. And when I talked to her, I went, oh, because she asked me what I thought about the radical transgender movement. And I told her, and she was in complete agreement. The other day she posted a panic, you know, one of the liberal websites panicking about data centers.
1: Mm-hmm.
3: You know, we already have 4,000 data centers in the United States, if people don't know that.
1: Right. Yeah. Yeah.
3: And it was the same. It's the new climate change.
1: Yes, it is. Right.
3: It's the new climate change. Well, and they're all panicking. You know, we have no choice. Should we have, you know, and again, when you look at AI, we talk about AI when it comes to information. But AI is so much more than just information.
1: Right. Right.
3: AI is you know, the technology, the science, the things you're going to be able to do with that to mass produce in the services sector to create incredible efficiencies. Yeah, there's a problem that we talk about as conservatives that you can see right now, the bias in AI when it comes to information, but there's bias everywhere. Nobody right. already it's a joke. AI when it comes to social media, you know, when you put in Google AI, it's like, okay, let's find the mistakes in it. It's part of our culture.
1: No, it really is. It's almost like a cross between Wikipedia and Snopes.
3: Yeah.
1: You know, and so that's where it is. But this is what I think liberals, you touched on something when it comes to information and AI. I have a family member who uses AI who just does nothing but you'll be sitting there talking and they'll just type everything into AI. Well, AI says this, and I have to remind them, hey, it's garbage in, garbage out. So you have to go further and look at the references. And AI does show references, and you got to, if the reference is the New York Times, maybe you have to dig a little bit deeper. But whatever it might be, but there will be a time when that will streamline even further. I don't think it will be a point. Maybe there will be, but as long as there's human input, there's going to be some bias in there. There's going to be some things that aren't completely accurate. There's going to be some Fauciisms along the way. But what the left is concerned about ultimately is people using AI in order to learn more things. Because it's trendy. Googling at one time was trendy, and people still Google. But using AI and now subscribing to AI, I have another family member who, because of his job, actually they use it, and he uses it every day. He said it's an important tool. And so if you think about that, the left does not want people to be informed. That part of it alone, not just the functionality of what it's going to be for business behind the scenes, but for people right now, it's trendy to jump on AI, which means it's trendy to follow their curiosity, and the left hates that.
3: And the other thing they hate is it's you're going to have to, if you have more data centers and more AI, you're going to have to use more fossil fuels nuclear.
1: Yep.
3: And it can't run. The data centers can't run on solar and wind. And so they're just, it's the entire panic on that. But the panic is going crazy right now.
1: Yeah.
3: And it's like, we already have 4,000 data centers across the United States.
1: Right.
3: It already exists, they're already there.
1: Yeah. Yeah.
3: The reason if we have problems with the grid, water, yeah, you're going to have to figure out what to do for the water and the cooling, but I believe technology can solve all of those problems. But for the grid, there's no problem. We can provide as much electricity as we want to every American.
1: Yep.
3: And the states that aren't doing it, where the electricity prices are skyrocketing, it's because that's what they voted for.
1: Yep.
3: That's the only reason.
1: No, these are all choices.
3: And if you're listening to New York State right now, the only reason that your electricity prices are through the roof is because it's what you voted for.
1: In California, you're paying more for gas because you chose to.
3: That's what you voted for. Yeah, you chose to.
1: We know we have conservative friends in New York and California.
3: Yep.
1: But the majority of the state voted that way, and it's not going to change in our lifetime. I'm convinced. I hope I am wrong in both for New York, California, and all the blue states and blue areas. I would love to see some common sense thinking. I mean, you know, we heard some common sense earlier from MS Now, so maybe it's possible.
3: Well, when you look at the fact that Hochul said we've got to do something, we've got to delay the climate change rules, and the Democrats said absolutely not, and the argument is electricity is supposed to be skyrocketing.
1: Where this is the intended result, not the unintended result.
3: Right. It's not an unintended result. This is the intended result of the policy for electricity in New York State is to skyrocket that was the actual argument. We brought you the evidence a couple of weeks ago on that, what they're actually arguing, the quotes of what they're arguing, to the governor and to any of the courts or whatever, is that no, that was the intended goal. This isn't a unintended consequence. It is the intended conclusion to skyrocket electricity prices in New York State.
1: Yep, absolutely.
3: We are Red Eye Radio.
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6: 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I'm Rod Bain reporting for the U.S. Department of Agriculture in Washington, D.C.
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3: We are Red Eye Radio. He is Eric Carly, and I'm Gary McNamara. You know, Keen, concerning the article we were telling you about how quickly nuclear power is being revamped here in the United States, I look at this as a success story for the Trump administration, which is clearly the credit should go to Trump on this without question. This is almost like the corporate taxes, you know, the corporate tax push that he put in his first term.
1: Yeah.
3: Because this is absolutely critical to the infrastructure of the United States. Democrats don't care about it.
1: Mm-hmm.
3: You know, they're still into the climate change crap.
1: Right.
3: And everything else, even if, you know, even if even the UN is backing off on everything. We were sold a bill of goods. We were sold a lie on it. But Trump, when it came to getting the corporate tax cut, as he did to 21%, and then this year, it was 21, right? Yeah,
4: 20, yes.
3: Yeah,
4: yes.
3: 21.
4: Mm-hmm.
3: Then this year, you look at it and you say, yep, I mean, everyone's willing to criticize Trump, as they should be if he's wrong.
4: Mm-hmm.
3: And the Democrats will criticize him even when he's right. But this is a case when you look at it and you look where what we have to do in this country. We've got to be producing a hell of a lot more electricity.
4: Yeah,
3: we have to be prepared for it. We have to have the reserves. You cannot depend on solar and wind. We see where the direction is going right now.

0: America will add enough nuclear energy production by 2027 to power 2 million homes and 4 million by 2029, according to the Department of Energy. That's mind-boggling speed.
1: Wow. Yeah.
0: And it's what's needed in the United States.
1: Yep.
0: We have no choice for our security.
1: Right.
0: And I mean economic security.
1: National
0: and
1: security.
0: National security.
1: Yep. Absolutely.
0: So kudos to Trump. I mean, to me, that's all on him. He's the one that pushed that.
1: Yep.
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13: More and more people are using magnesium supplements to help them sleep. 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Now, if you're not getting enough, there are a few different types of supplements you can try. 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Now, when it comes to the science, we looked into this, and I gotta say, there's not a lot of strong evidence that magnesium supplements will actually help you sleep. They might help you manage pain, they might help you lower your stress levels, or work to get your muscles to relax. And maybe it's those things then that help you get some better sleep. I'm Dr. Sanjay Gupta, helping you live a better life.
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3: And I'm Gary McNamara along with Eric Harley. Coming up in just a minute, Jill Biden's causing a heck of a lot of back and forth, really between Democrats. It's Democrats going crazy over it. Yeah. We'll have what they were saying then and what they are saying now coming up in just a minute.
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3: All right, so back in 2024, when Joe Biden was running and the Democrats were saying nothing was wrong, we knew that was a lie.
0: Yep.
3: Because Joe Biden is writing her book. By the way, will Democrats buy her book now with all the controversy involved in it? I mean, who's going to buy her book?
0: Hunter.
3: He doesn't have the cash.
0: Well, but she bought his paintings. So,
3: okay. Yeah, okay.
0: It's
3: so it's
0: a quid pro quo.
3: I was going to say a barter. I like yours better.
0: Quid pro quo.
3: But when you know, whether it was Joe Scarborough saying this is the best Joe Biden ever, I mean, everybody was laughing. I mean, it was obvious to anybody who has any type of reasoning power that there was something tremendously wrong with Joe Biden. And that's why the Democrats, even now, trying to say, well, something's wrong with Trump. Yeah. No. He's erratic.
0: Yeah.
3: No.
0: Yeah. Yeah.
3: That I mean, that's not a sign of his cognitive abilities decreasing to the point where he should be disqualified as president or running for president. With Biden, it was horrible,
0: yeah,
3: as
0: right.
3: we saw.
0: Yeah.
3: He couldn't do an interview. Now, the problem with Kamala is she has all of her cognitive abilities and can't do a 5-minute interview. But that's a different story, and we'll see what happens in 2028 with that. But this is a side-by-side that was put together. I'm assuming by a Republican group here. But it's Senator Chris Murphy in 2024 and Senator Chris Murphy in 2026, both on the same show.
0: All right. Okay.
3: Both on Face the Nation. First, we'll start with 2024. Here we go.
4: Joe Biden is incredibly competent and he's incredibly effective. And this partisan hit job by somebody that is looking for No, I'm talking about the special counsel who's looking for a better job in the next Trump administration is not going to dissuade Americans who actually see what the real world impact on their lives is of Joe Biden's administration.
5: But you know, there is a difference here that we're talking about. Your fellow Democrat was talking about the ability to go out there and campaign. Is there a problem here?
4: There's not a problem. This president is going to be able to sell a record that is extraordinary. I know that he is ready for this campaign. I have seen how effective he has been up close and personal. And I'm not going to let my constituents be distracted by a special prosecutor who's trying to gain favor within the MAGA movement.
3: Now, as we said back then, he's either delusional or he's lying.
0: Yeah.
3: Well, we questioned
0: one of the two.
3: We questioned maybe not the cognitive ability, but the observational ability of Senator Chris Murphy back in 2024 when he said that.
0: Right.
3: We now know he was lying. Here he is just this past weekend on Face the Nation. Again, same show 2 years later.
5: How do you convince the public that Democrats are telling the truth now?
6: Yeah, listen, I think Democrats do have to be honest about the mistakes that we made in 2024. Obviously, in retrospect, Joe Biden should have stepped away from that race.
0: Oh, I couldn't see what everybody else could see back then. In retrospect.
3: Now, if you're a Democrat, don't say, come on, you guys keep going to the past. No, they are. We're just observing what they're doing. Jill Biden brought this upon all Democrats talking about it the last week.
0: Yep.
3: So they're the ones that brought it up. We didn't bring it up. Yeah. In fact, when she first came out, we said, she's lying. She's lying about that she thought it was a stroke because, the memes appeared immediately. I thought my husband had a stroke, so we went out to party later.
0: Yeah. Yeah. I did not have them stop the event and take him to a doctor to get medical attention. I just decided to let it go on. Oh, he's having a stroke. That doesn't look good. Hey, where's the party at afterwards? Huh? I was just going to let him suffer on stage.
3: I know. It's like
0: and a life-threatening, she thought. These are her words.
3: Understand what I'm chuckling at.
0: Yeah. About how ridiculous it is.
3: The explanations.
0: Yes.
3: Right. That's the line.
0: Yes. She's lying.
3: Not that somebody has cognitive problems.
0: She cares diddly and squat about her husband.
3: Yeah, it's one or the other. She's either lying or she didn't really care about her husband.
0: It's one of the two. One listener, when we said that last time, a listener wrote that, well, it could be both. She's lying and she doesn't care. I guess it could be.
3: Well, yeah.
0: She's lying. She's lying. I don't know if she cares about Joe, but she's lying.
3: Yeah.
0: I thought he was having a stroke. Which is to say, I thought there was a life-threatening event going on with my husband, and I did nothing.
3: And then this story. Veteran Democratic strategist James Carville agreed that James Tallarico needs to walk back his past comments if he wants to win in the Lone Star State. He, this along with his co-host, apparently on his podcast. This is Al Hunt. Hunt said, I think Tallarico has to be smart. He has to be aggressive. As you suggested, the GOP already has aired an ad accusing him of saying all kinds of weird things. Not accusing him. They didn't accuse him. They played him in his own words. Carville says, well, some of it's true, and he's got to deal with it. Yeah, but he said there's six genders. Well, I don't know whether he said it or not. Yeah, he did. He did. You know, for God's sakes, James, you're not that old. Do some show prep.
7: Yeah.
3: I don't know whether he said it, but if he said it, God D it.
7: Well,
3: he better walk that back right now or explain it.
7: Okay.
3: But most importantly, I think, James, what he has to do is say, hey, I may have said some dumb things, but Ken Paxton has committed dumb, corrupt acts. The only thing is about Tallarico, nobody's going to believe it. He's not going to walk back.
7: No.
3: Well, he's tried to walk it back. Nobody's going to buy it.
7: No.
3: No. Because all you have to do is keep playing it in your own words.
7: Yep.
3: And again, Democrats will still vote for him. It's getting the independents to look at it and go,
7: Well,
3: you know, on everything. It's like the whole vegan thing that they were trying. He's not a vegan. He's not. He said he eats meat. He goes back 27 generations of Texans that have eaten meat. I don't care. We've got what he said about his campaign back in 2021.
7: Right. Remember, it was about the environment,
3: right,
7: which is a political position to have, and he was committing his campaign to veganism.
3: Right. For climate change. No meat on the campaign.
7: Now,
3: none.
7: The thing is and people may not know this, especially on the left. The campaign is about that person. The purpose of the campaign is to promote that person.
3: How long am I going to be able to do this? You know, I'm an old man. How long am I going to be able to do this?
7: I mean, with
3: all the insanity going, it is hilarious, though, isn't it?
7: But no, it's no.
3: It really is funny.
7: Well, it's because it's so easy to tear down. We don't believe people are stupid. We believe people are willfully ignorant. We don't believe people are stupid. We walk through the basic idea of what people are saying. And the whole veganism thing, by the way, wasn't necessary. We're committed to the environment. But you knew, but here's the thing. What was quite possibly going through his mind when he came up with that, where the campaign is going to be vegan? Well, it was that if he claimed to be about the environment, he was going to have to commit to being vegan, but he couldn't do that himself, only his campaign. Except for he is his campaign.
3: Right, and that was where they're trying to parse the words, which was just like, you need to shut up. Did you guys have a meeting again on this one to sit there and say, can we separate the individual from his campaign?
7: Right.
3: And the fact is, again, you're limited to a couple of choices here. Either he was lying completely to get the leftist vote and the climate change vote.
7: Right.
3: And the animal rights vote.
7: Right.
3: Or he was lying and wanted his campaign to do it, but he wasn't going to do it.
7: Right. He's over there eating a hot dog. They're all over there eating kale.
3: Right.
7: I'll tell you right
3: now. It's got to be one or the other because right. He's reversed. I mean, and they're indignant. What do you mean? There's no evidence that he was ever a vegan. Only his campaign was. But he sets the direction of the campaign, and he's the one that put through that executive order for his campaign that it be vegan.
7: Right. It was like the time I thought about, you know, giving up meat, and I thought, I'll just be a cookie-tarian. It's just Oreos, nothing but Oreos. I'm going on an Oreo cleanse. They go through this, and they sat around and talked about it.
3: Yeah.
7: He had to talk to the people working for and volunteering for it. I don't know if it included volunteers. I don't know if you can force a volunteer to go along with it. Hey, put down those ribs. We're going to make a statement. But the people, the critical people in his campaign.
3: In Texas. He was campaigning in Texas. Remember.
7: We are going vegan. We are vegan. Our campaign is vegan. You're not a vegan. The campaign is, who's the campaign about? It's about the campaign. No, it's about you. And you're eating meat.
3: You notice
7: you're killing the planet
3: but
7: the animals.
3: It's just a different form of, it's not a Nazi symbol. It's a concentration camp symbol.
7: Yes.
3: I mean, this is almost like the same kind of argument that you hear that people just go, shut up.
7: Right. I mean, it's just insane.
3: The similarities of the insanity are becoming consistent.
7: They are.
3: I'm going to go home today. I'm going to be hurt, and my throat's going to hurt from laughing so much.
7: It's crazy.
3: It is. We are Red Eye Radio.
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14: A better life with Dr. Sanjay Gupta.
15: For the ninth year in a row, Finland has been named the happiest country in the world. That's according to the World Happiness Report put out every year by the Wellbeing Research Center at the University of Oxford in the UK. Two other Nordic nations, Iceland and Denmark, came in at numbers 2 and 3. Now, having spent quite a bit of time in these countries over my 2.5 decades as a journalist, I can tell you that this is not at all that surprising. There's an entirely different way of thinking in these countries. We before me, you might say. In other words, the mentality is less adversarial and much more, we're all in this together. One other interesting thing that came up was that no matter where someone lived, the more time they spent on social media, the less happy they were. Want to smile? It's simple. Put your phone away for a bit. I'm Dr. Sanjay Gupta, helping you live a better life.
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3: Here on our radio, he is Eric Cronin. I'm Gary McNamara. Yeah, the story about James Carville saying that Tallarico has to have a campaign where he just disowns everything that he has said before. Yeah, even though James Carville says, "Oh, I'm not really sure what that is." It's like do some show prep. But the thing is, it really what they're doing is what we said before. When Tallarico came and started backing off on the positions that he held, we said, "Oh, wow." Okay, they're going to try it in Texas. And we noticed it in 2006, after 2006, where we said, wow, Democrats were actually telling you what they believe now. They're not trying to move to the middle.
7: Right.
3: Tallarico's trying to move to the middle, but he really isn't the middle. He really doesn't believe anything that he changes. He believed what he first said. He is a far-left radical. That's who he is. Anything he says now is a lie.
7: Yeah, exactly.

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7: From ABC News, I'm Chuck Sievertson. Another exciting NBA postseason game, the finals, game two last night in San Antonio. The New York Knicks won by a single point. ABC's Ryan Field.
8: We were all tied up at 104. Then with 12 seconds left, one of the wildest plays you will ever see with a game on the line. Victor Wembanyama's pass off the back of Stephon Castle. Brunson gets it, is fouled, makes one free throw to take the lead. Wemby with one final shot with the game on the line, and it's no good. The Knicks somehow, someway pull off an incredible win.
7: Game three is Monday night in New York. The Knicks lead the series 2-0. Democrat Javier Becerra's advanced to the general election for California governor to succeed Democratic incumbent Gavin Newsom. Matter of time has become a federal case. ABC's Alex Stone in Los Angeles.
9: California's vote count for governor and mayor of Los Angeles is still ongoing from Tuesday night's primary. President Trump has made claims without any evidence that the slow count is due to Democrats trying to steal the election. The president had said the U.S. attorney in L.A. is investigating. Initially on Thursday, the U.S. attorney had no comment. But now the U.S. attorney's office in L.A. says there are multiple election fraud investigations underway, but did not give any specifics.
7: Graham Plattner has been leading Governor Janet Mills ahead of Maine's Democratic primary for U.S. Senate. But two identified women in a New York Times article claim they were physically abused by him during their relationships. Blattner making this appeal last night, saying he shared his personal issues a decade ago.
10: As I shared my personal journey through PTSD and darkness of recovery and accountability and growth, Maine had my back.
7: Tuesday's winner will go up against Republican incumbent Senator Susan Collins. You're listening to ABC News.
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7: Some changes have been made to how the Pentagon categorizes religions and the armed services, scaling down the list from 200 to 31. ABC News senior Pentagon reporter Louis Martinez.
13: What we did see is a consolidation of a lot of Christian denominations into maybe more than 20 on the 31 that are now on this approved religious codes list. You see agnostics, you see Buddhists, Hindus, Islam, Judaism, Sikh, 20 or so Christian denominations that are integrated into this group.
7: Uganda has closed its border with Congo over Ebola fears. This idea that a slowdown is needed to control a technology about which so many people are concerned. ABC's Mike Dubusky.
14: Researchers at the artificial intelligence company Anthropic are calling for a coordinated slowdown or pause of AI advancement. In a post on the company's blog, Anthropic says a pause would stop AI technology from running out of control.
7: A surprising reason for a surge in returns at retail clothing stores. ABC's Sherry Preston.
15: Weight loss drugs may be one of the reasons that returns are piling up for retailers. The Wall Street Journal says stores are seeing a trend of shoppers ordering several sizes of a garment and then returning the ones that don't fit.
7: Pope Leo acknowledging as he headed to Spain that he's competing with another VIP in Madrid this weekend, Bad Bunny. Performing two shows in his Spanish tour, Pope Leo says there are indications of a spiritual awakening in Spain, so he thinks he'll do okay. Chuck Sievertson, ABC News.
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0: Now, it's Red Eye Radio. Gary McNamara and Eric Harley talk about everything from politics to social issues and news of the day. Whether you're up late or you're just starting your day, welcome to the show from the Relief Factor Studios. 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
1: All across America, we are Red Eye Radio. He is Eric Carly, and I'm Gary McNamara. Good morning.
5: Good morning, people.
1: Thank you for being here.
2: Thank you.
1: How's everybody? You hanging in there?
5: I'm doing well. How are you, Gary?
1: I can't complain.
5: Well, I can. Actually, you do it for a living.
1: Yeah, that's a great point.
5: Yeah.
1: So, well, you want to know one of the audio? I mean, there were so many stories yesterday.
5: Yeah.
1: You want to get to the audio cut that really defines everything with Plantner right now in Maine?
5: Yes, I do.
1: This is, let me make sure I got her name right. This is Elise Jordan, who's on MSNBC. Okay. Mm-hmm. So this is MSNBC yesterday. Excuse me.
5: MS Now.
1: MS Now.
5: It should be, you know what? It should be MS for the time being, because the way cable news ratings are going, you know, it might not be long.
1: So here we go. You ready? Now, right. If this is on MS Now.
5: Yeah.
1: You're in trouble.
5: Yeah.
1: And here we go.
3: The problem is his judgment, which he clearly has been lacking in as an adult. It's one thing to have foolish, youthful indiscretions, but I'm sorry, you cannot get past. It is not a Nazi-style tattoo. It is the tattoo of concentration camp guards. It is the very worst tattoo you can get if you are getting anything Nazi, and that's a pretty high bar there. So this has been a slow motion train wreck ever since that tattoo and knowledge of it hit the world. And it's only going to get worse. These texts, there are multiple women. Are all those women going to keep their mouths shut from now until Election Day? What do you think, Warren?
5: You sure that wasn't Fox News? That sounded very Fox Newsy.
1: It wasn't Newsmax. It wasn't OAN. It wasn't. It was
5: What's going on over there at MS Now? What's in the water? Because that sounded sane.
1: I know.
5: That sounded like a clear picture of everything that's going on with Plantner, because it is where she started, about judgment. I mean, that's what that's what you look at. A person's judgment as an adult. She phrased it perfectly. Alan, call over at MS Now and see if everybody's okay.
1: Make that call before you call the 60 Minutes crew to find out how they're doing.
5: Well, yeah, enjoy your bagel. Huh? Get to that here in a bit.
1: Well, we had to start out with this because, you know, yesterday the excuses were coming in, and we played one liberal analyst who said, it's not a Nazi tattoo. And the Republican consultant responded, all right, I guess we'll get into a discussion of how Nazi a Nazi tattoo is.
5: How Nazi the tattoo
1: is. And the point that they were, think about this, the point they were trying to make is it's not a Nazi tattoo.
5: Yeah.
1: It's a concentration camp
5: tattoo.
1: What's
5: that? That's so much better.
1: What's
5: so much better.
1: What's the difference? What's the point you're trying to make?
5: About? My God.
1: Did you workshop this? Were there a bunch of liberals sitting around the table? And you said, hey, I got an idea. Let's go with the fact that it's not a Nazi tattoo because it's not technically the Nazi party tattoo. It's a Nazi concentration camp tattoo, which is not the Nazi party tattoo. And everybody in favor of going that it's not a Nazi tattoo, who's in favor? Everybody raises their hands.
5: You know
1: who's against? Nobody raises their hand.
5: You know where these liberal activists in the newsroom learned to debate like that, argue like that? Fauci. That sounds like a Fauci-esque kind of, you know, we didn't do this, we didn't do that. Well, doesn't matter what you call it. Did you enhance the virus? That's not a Nazi tattoo. It's more of a concentration camp tattoo. That sounds like exactly like something that would come out of Fauci's mouth.
1: Oh, it's a Nazi concentration camp? Oh, well, then fine.
5: Oh.
1: What are you people going crazy about? Technically, it's not a Nazi party tattoo.
5: Yeah. Oh,
1: wow. You know, the funny thing is, I saw this yesterday. I don't know whether, again, you'll see something on the internet. And I'm like, I'm assuming this sounds like something he would say, but there was a quote from Thomas Sowell.
5: Yeah. Okay.
1: And it is, and it doesn't, whether it's from him or not, somebody may call, well, that's not him. It's his, you know, his site that said it. I really don't care. It's the quote.
2: Yeah, right.
1: Quote, the problem isn't that Johnny can't read. The problem isn't even that Johnny can't think. The problem is that Johnny doesn't know what thinking is. He confuses thinking with feeling. You know, and we've always talked about, you know, that, you know, about critical thinkers being able to connect the dots.
2: Yeah.
1: The point being made there is no thinking going on. It's emotional instinct of rage that comes out. Because if you're thinking, it's like when, in the last century, I became a radio talk show host and didn't want to do it.
2: And just over a century ago, yeah.
1: And I was and I was absolutely paranoid about making a fool of myself.
2: Yeah, right.
1: That I better know what I'm talking about. Otherwise, I couldn't imagine my family and friends listening and making a horrible mistake and somebody saying, you're an idiot. You don't even know what you're talking about. And again, back then, in my early 30s, most people don't. You don't articulate. There are some, you know, get into the media. I mean, now we've got 18, 19, 20-year-olds, whatever. A lot of times, I don't believe that their opinions are fully formed. But it takes a while to learn all the topics and study all the topics that exist, out there. And so, and even today, you know, one of the things that taught me early on is don't be afraid to say, I don't know.
2: Yeah.
1: And we've said it on the air. I don't know. I don't have the information yet. It's one of the reasons when a crime is committed, you know, we may say, okay, it could be this, it could be that, it could be this, it could be that, but we don't take an absolute opinion on it because we don't have the facts in front of us. And if you don't have the facts and evidence in front of you, we believe it's better to shut up.
2: Right.
1: But when you hear the left, I think it's such a great quote because it's not thinking. It's emotional rage instinct.
2: Mm-hmm. This is why we say it's like arguing with children.
1: Yeah.
2: But the problem is children are arguing to keep themselves out of trouble. But if you're actually having a conversation and they're not trying to defend themselves, they show that they have critical thinking skills. They demonstrate it all the time. Anybody who's ever been around a child knows, you know, they're always asking, well, why? Well, how does that work? Well, why? Well, they're learning. They're curious. These people are activists. They don't care to learn. And I really believe many of them just don't know. They absolutely don't know what they're talking about.
1: I think part of thinking, just thinking in general, is what are the consequences? Right?
2: Yeah.
1: What are the consequences of anything that I do? You know, it's like all this endorsement of Plattner, knowing that he had the Nazi tattoo. The excuses come out. Are you actually thinking?
2: Right. Right. Are you walking it all the way through?
1: Right.
2: Because, you know, if you want to dive in head first, you can. It's not a good idea. You're going to have to, in the arena of public ideas, and let's face it, these aren't journalists. We've been saying it for years. They're activists. And as an activist, don't you want to be right? When you're an activist, don't you want to have the argument that nobody can defeat? If you're an activist, what is the point? The point is to bring about change. Change something that is wrong. Right the wrongs. But how can you do that if you don't know what the hell you're talking about? If you don't know. I mean, it's like, all right, we can compare it to the private sector. In any business, product knowledge is number one if you're going to be good at a job. Whether it's in sales or whatever it is, management, doesn't matter what it is. Product knowledge is number one. You got to know everything. You've got to know enough, certainly, to talk about it. You don't have to be the genius in the family, but you better know enough to get the job done. They don't care to learn enough to have any kind of debate. Well, it's not a Nazi tattoo. It's a concentration camp tattoo.
1: Right. So the question is, forget about critical thinking. Well, they're thinking in some way. Are they?
2: I don't know. In order to use that argument, you've got to know you're going to get stomped. You got to know that big boot is coming down right on top of your head.
1: Because to ignore that, saying, okay, I can read. I'm not saying they can't read, and there isn't some kind of processing, but the processing isn't, if you think of it, even Neanderthal man had thinking skills in order to survive.
2: Yes.
1: And we're talking basic things here. Everybody knew it was a concentration camp. They know it now. Everyone knows what it is.
2: Right.
1: So I don't know whether it's when I read that Thomas Sowell thing, I was like, we've always said people think, but they don't critically think. And I'm like, well, maybe they don't think. Maybe he's got a point. Maybe it's just pure emotion with no critical thinking, with no thinking skills, actually. And I guess the debate would be what's thinking and critical thinking. I've always thought thinking in general was critical thinking to begin with. But does the emotion just dominate? And I'll use this as an example, which I've told the story before. This goes back a couple of months ago when I was back in New York and I met a couple and they asked me what I did and we started talking about things. And the one gentleman, and very nice couple, by the way, very nice couple.
2: Mm-hmm.
1: And we were talking about something. He goes, well, the thing is, conservatives believe that, they're the ones that are patriotic, yet they're breaking the flag law and they wear flags all the time as clothing.
2: They sound very nice.
1: And I'm like, what? It was a nice guy. I mean, he was saying it out of passion.
2: Yeah,
1: like he, okay. like this, like he had an argument. He had a point.
2: Yeah. Yeah.
1: And,
2: right.
1: And I said, right. I don't know of, there may be somebody. I said, when I think of the last person who you might be able to make that argument with, it might be Jim Craig when the USA, won against the Russians, but he wasn't wearing it as clothing. He was draping the flag over himself. It wasn't a piece of clothing.
2: Right.
1: Well, no, they wear it all the time. You see stars and stripes. I go, that's not what the flag code says. And it's not a law. It's a flag code. It's a code of respect.
2: Right.
1: You don't go to jail for not following the flag code.
2: Right.
1: Otherwise, coming in to work anytime around Memorial Day or whatever, you see a ton of people with their flags out and no spotlight on it at night.
2: Right.
1: It's not against, it's a suggestion. Well, they say they're patriotic, but they're not wearing the flag. The flag has to be an official flag. A flag is not stars and stripes on a shirt. A flag, decal, whatever, mm-hmm. on your shirt. That's
2: or
1: not
2: a uniform.
1: or your uniform. That's not considered a flag. A flag is when you take, that 3x5 flag and you put it out, or mm-hmm. a smaller flag or whatever, and you put that into clothing.
2: Now, of course, on the uniform, it is more than just code. It is, of course,
1: a military code. Right, right. So,
2: dress code.
1: You can make the case that's law. I said, flag code. What does it actually mean? Mm-hmm. Can you wear stars and stripes? And I showed it to him. He goes, I don't believe anything that I read. That was his argument. I don't believe anything that I read. Well, of course you do. You've been expressing opinions to me. You believe something.
2: Then are you just repeating what other people say and not reading?
1: Show me your evidence to back your opinion.
2: No, because
1: I don't have it right now. You've got your smartphone. Well, you can find it.
2: No, you just hit on something because you told the story before, but.
1: Yeah.
2: To open it up even further, many, many of them on the left only repeat what they've heard. Yeah. They'll talk about Charlottesville all day long and not know the truth. Yeah. Michael Rappaport, at least he admitted And it was very late in the game. It was what, March of 24, when he said, before he found out the truth, he looked it up and read the entire quote and said Democrats had been lying. And then he read about all this other stuff they were lying about and everything else. You know, at least he got around to it. But they sit and repeat things they can read, going back to your earlier point. They can read, but they don't.
1: Well, what I see is incredible rage based on ignorance and no curiosity when challenged at all to say, to think, or when that first impression hits them, somebody throws something at them, they don't say, oh, I wonder if that's true or not.
2: Mm-hmm.
1: They just believe it. And when someone says, well, how do you know? Well, how do you know? Well, I know because of this, this, and this. Well, I don't believe anything that I read or anything that you read. Well, then how do you come to your opinion?
2: Right.
1: And they just stare at you
2: right.
1: and move on to the next topic. There's yep. no curiosity
2: yep. nope.
1: at all. And to me, that's where I sit there and think, well, maybe that's the whole no thinking part. If there's no curiosity at all to find out what the actual truth is, how much thinking is actually involved?
2: Right. No, it's a great point.
1: We are Red Eye Radio.
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1: We are Red Eye Radio. He's Eric Carlin. I'm Gary McNamara. Let's just play it one more time because this is from MS Now. All right, one more time.
12: Okay. 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
1: 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Seemed like they had nothing left on Plattner. 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Well, it's really not an

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4: And thank you.
3: I tell it to people all the time. I got a friend of mine.
4: Yeah.
3: Who was saying, he said about a week ago, he just said, I can't stand anything that's on during the day.
4: Yeah, right. We're on during the day.
3: And I went, well, we're on during the day. Yeah. Here's the app. Right. And he said, I wish I could listen to you at night. And I've known this person for a significant period of time. And I'm like, we've got an app. We podcast.
4: That's right.
3: All day after the show's over.
4: Look.
3: And it stays on forever. You go, oh, really? I've told you 50 times.
4: Look, you know, over the years, we've heard so many excuses from listeners as to why they can't stay up late.
3: Yes.
4: You know, they have, and they're lame. Lame excuses like, I have to sleep.
3: Work.
4: I have to work.
3: Family.
4: You know, have to make a living. Family,
3: health,
4: health, all these lame excuses. So we said, you know what? Fine. We'll just put it on an app and you can listen whenever you want. We would prefer you listen on one of our great radio stations. Mm-hmm. You and I are very proud. We're radio guys to the core.
3: Yeah.
4: And, you know, we're not familiar with this new technology and caveman talk shows. No, we love it that now, if, you know, for whatever reason, you can't listen to one of our great radio stations, that you can listen anytime. And it's right there on your telephone. And I said telephone. No one calls it a phone. Does anyone even call it a phone anymore? It's my cell.
3: Only if you have smart in front of it.
4: Well, see, everybody, you know, back in the day when they first started saying my cell, and I'm thinking, man, so many people have been in prison. I didn't realize how many people had been in prison. I thought it was just me. But, yeah, you can get it right there and carry it with you and get you some cool earbuds, you know, and listen to it anytime you want. In fact, listen two or three times a day. For those listening live right now on the radio, on one of our many great radio stations, you can't make any excuses either. You should also have the app and listen again. Listen later during the day just to let it soak in. That's all we ask. Twice a day.
3: Right. Become, yeah. You know, it's where you get our analysis on the world so you can be depressed twice in
4: That's
3: a
4: right.
3: day,
4: yeah.
3: not just once.
4: Yeah, we're doomed. It's 24/7. We're doomed.
3: All right, one more. I gotta move on. But I mean, it's the Plattner thing. By the way, I saw one. This was on X, and it was somebody national saying, "You don't even live in Maine. Why do you care what's going on?" That's the new one.
4: Yeah,
3: I saw that. Yeah, so right, like, okay, right. They're evolving to what? You don't even live in Maine. Unless you live in Maine, it really doesn't matter. To you, why do you care what's going on in Maine?
4: It's like,
3: did you think?
4: Yeah.
3: It's the Senate. It's control of the Senate.
4: They make law.
3: Right. Do you even think a little bit? But I had to play this one because this was an interview on NPR.
4: Yeah.
3: And it was just the question. It was the question that got me from the host. But this is Plattner on NPR. Here we go.
5: The Democrats have trouble connecting with male voters. What describe the masculinity that you represent?
6: I think it's just a healthy form of it, which is, yeah, look, I mean, I lift weights. I shoot guns. My background is obviously in the military. I work outside. Most of my hobbies are things that people tend to associate with, like, manly stuff, I guess. At the exact same time, I go to therapy. I have a very open sort of dialogue and emotional relationship with my wife.
3: He said open with his wife. I thought he was going to go open.
4: Yeah. Open marriage with your wife? Yeah.
3: Well, you know something?
4: Hmm.
3: Just because you're a Nazi does not mean you're masculine. Examples.
4: Yeah.
3: Schultz and Klink.
4: Hogan.
3: Since, hey, what the hell? Since they live in a make-believe world, why can't I?
4: Don't you know, Klink and Schultz aren't real, Gary.
3: Really?
4: They weren't real Nazis. Well, are you making the case that Plattner is?
3: Well, remember, remember the first justifications was he's an angry Nazi.
4: Yeah, he was angry.
3: So maybe anger is more testosterone, and so that justifies the Nazi tattoo because you're angry, and so contemplating Nazi thoughts when you're angry for Democrats is acceptable, but not if you're happy, apparently. Because I haven't heard anybody say, look, you know, you really, all the time, you seem like you're miserable. Can't you be a happy Nazi? Look, you know, and if you don't want to say, well, he's evolved from a Nazi, he's a communist. Well, Elaine on Seinfeld told her communist boyfriend, you know, can't you wear brighter clothes? Can't you be more optimistic?
4: Right.
3: Can't you be happy?
4: Yeah.
3: When she dated the communist. Remember when she dated the communist?
4: I remember, yeah.
3: And boy, Seinfeld ahead of its time because Kramer was falling right into wanting to listen to all the Nazi stuff.
4: Right.
3: And thank goodness for Mickey.
4: Mickey didn't have it. It wanted nothing to do with it.
3: Mickey said, you know, take that commie crap to the streets.
4: That's right.
3: I can't believe I remember these lines. No, it's like I didn't like study the show before did this show to get the line right.
4: Somebody, you know how they'll do a course, you know, sometimes on what something in pop culture at universities? Seinfeld, you could actually relate to so many things. We do it all the time. I mean, you could take it and take it apart. The show about nothing was also the show about everything. Because it at some point it all goes back to, at least on our show, it all goes back to Seinfeld. You know, this idea, you know, I'm a macho guy, I shoot guns, but I also go to therapy and I talk to my wife. I actually listen when she talks. I don't just pretend to listen, I listen. And here's the things she says to me the other day, blah blah blah blah blah blah blah blah blah blah. Blah, blah, blah, blah, blah, blah, blah, blah, blah. And then she started crying, and that's when I left the room.
3: Oh, man.
4: I mean, what the hell was he trying to do there? You know what it reminded me of? Tim Walz all over again.
3: Yes.
4: It did.
3: Yes.
4: With a deeper voice.
3: Yes.
4: Yeah.
3: I'm so glad you said that because I thought the same thing when I saw that.
4: Well, and
3: I went, what? Is he doing Tim Walz here?
4: Well, next thing he's, you know, the other day I was out in the garage looking under the hood of my football, and then I went inside and watched a pickup game on TV. What? I think it's the opposite. Tim, I think look, you know, Plattner, you know, that's part of my military background and everything else. Let's get back to the Nazi thing. and you brought up your wife. So what does she think about you and all these allegations about sexting and anything else? Is there anything else we're going to learn between now? This is what I'd be asking every time.
3: Well, the rumors are out there.
4: Yeah.
3: Is there anything else? I won't repeat because we don't repeat rumors. If it's a specific allegation that comes out from a news source, we will report it, but there's...
4: And we'll report that it's from that news source and that they sourced it. And because you and I don't... And I don't care who it is. I don't care if it's Fox News, Newsmax, or CNN, or MSN. I don't care who... MS long ago. I don't care who it is. If a source... I always love this one. A source familiar with the situation. Well, I'm familiar with the situation.
3: Yeah, that can mean anything.
4: But,
3: yeah.
4: So we were very careful about that because I have no idea. But MS Now, the audio cut has to be the audio cut of the day because we played it twice in the first hour. So it makes a solid point of who knows what could happen. This is what the Democrats have to be worried about right now. Now, this happened with Hegseth, with the nomination of Hegseth. And we said, well, hold on a second. Susie Wiles was reportedly livid that he had not come forth with you know, some things that came to the surface. And then the question, the rumor also included this idea that Susie Wiles, Trump's chief of staff, now said basically there better not be anything else. You better be telling us everything. And this is what the Democrats are doing with Plattner. Because it is a big deal, and it falls on the party. You know, the person, anybody who's saying, well, you're not from Maine, doesn't even know how the Senate works, doesn't know. It would be one thing if he were running for the state Senate, but no, that's not it. The problem is, and I've said this for a long time, whatever you do, whatever baggage you bring it for the whole party. It's not just about the people in your state that are going to vote for you or not. It's about your entire party and what they're willing to include or exclude, who they're willing to sever ties with or make excuses for. That's what it comes down to. And so whatever baggage you bring, everybody carries it. Everybody carries it. And your party pays the price or not.
3: I know just for myself, I don't know anybody else. I'm not going to speak for anybody else, but I know for me, just here in the first 2 days of the week, I shake my head. One of the things that has amazed me really since 2018, and if you've been a long time listener to the show, you probably remember after the 2018, I said, you know, Democrats are going to have to change. Yeah. They cannot continue to go down this road. And to be where we are now, especially the last few days after this weekend, and Democrats justifying a commie Nazi predator app sexting victim is how, you know, they wish to refer to him as. They haven't used the word victim, but that's how they're trying to portray him. You know, initially, remember, he's a victim of the whistleblower.
4: Oh, yeah.
3: You know, the whistleblower in the campaign. You know, how dare this private... It's just, it's amazing to watch this go on because you cannot sink further. As I said yesterday, you can't... there's never been any evidence Trump is a Nazi.
4: Right.
3: You know, and you've just blown it forever with the endorsement by so many Democrats of a guy who had a concentration camp tattoo. And he knew what it was.
4: He knew what it was.
3: Anna said, well, I'm a communist. And again, as we have said, if you're anyone with a critical, you know, any type of critical thinking skills, you're like, so you're debating whether you're Hitler or Stalin.
4: Yeah, right.
3: You're a communist now.
4: Right.
3: So you're not no longer Hitler, you're Stalin.
4: Yeah,
3: I mean, what? It's just, it's the most bizarre. And even that right there, you know what I was sitting there thinking? Because as you said, it sounds like Tim Walz with a deeper voice.
4: Yeah.
3: And you know, I'm a deeper voice and, you know, I'm doing these manly things. But then again, Walz was the, what, assistant football coach or something?
4: Something like that.
3: But remember, he was a permission structure. You know where I'm going.
4: Yeah.
3: Plattner. Who's he the permission structure for?
4: Right. Exactly. just
3: you know,
4: unreal.
3: We need somebody like this because he's a permission structure for what?
4: Yeah, right.
3: And I just it shows you, even though it's just one Senate race in a relatively small state, it can affect the direction of where the country goes. But I think what's also incredibly fascinating is what the Democratic Party is attempting to sell here.
4: Yeah.
3: Especially the hypocrisy of how, without any evidence, Trump was a Nazi or making up stuff as they did in Charlottesville.
4: Right.
3: Not using his entire, quote, line about it.
4: Working with the Russians and the Russian hoax.
3: The Russian hoax.
4: I mean, all of it.
3: None of it was true. In fact, we know it was the Hillary campaign that set it up. And then just seeming to ignore this.
4: Yeah. And making excuses for it.
3: Amazing. We are Red Eye Radio.
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3: We're Red Eye Radio. He's Eric Carlin. I'm Gary
4: McNamara.
3: Well, there's a new syndrome out there.
4: Yeah?
3: Right here. Axios. Democrats hit by last minute. Plattner anxiety.
4: Yeah. But it's not last minute, by the way.
3: Is a new condition.
4: Yeah. It's called vetting. It's called vetting. And it's been around for a long, long time. And look. You know, you make excuses, but you've got to listen to yourself. 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They sound stupid. They sound horrible.
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7: From ABC News, I'm Chuck Sievertson. This issue of time has become a federal case, says ABC's Alex Stone in Los Angeles.
8: California's vote count for governor and mayor of Los Angeles is still ongoing from Tuesday night's primary. But now the U.S. Attorney's Office in L.A. says there are multiple election fraud investigations underway, but did not give any specifics.
7: Democrat Javier Becerra has advanced to the general election for California governor to succeed Democratic incumbent Gavin Newsom. Graham Plattner has been leading Governor Janet Mills ahead of Maine's Democratic primary for U.S. Senate, but two identified women in a New York Times article claim they were physically abused by him during their relationships. Plattner making an appeal for understanding last night, mentioning his battles with post-traumatic stress disorder.
9: Now, as every single piece of that past and journey gets dug up, litigated, and weaponized, you have my back.
7: The winner of Tuesday's primary will face longtime Maine Republican Senator Susan Collins. Bahrain's government says that Iran fired missiles and drones towards it in Kuwait today. The foreign ministry said they were shot down. A real cliffhanger of an ending last night at Game 2 of the NBA Finals in San Antonio. Spurs were ahead most of the first half, but the New York Knicks tied it late at 104 each. With 12 seconds left, ABC's Ryan Field.
10: Victor Wembanyama's pass off the back of Stephon Castle. Brunson gets it, is fouled, makes one free throw to take the lead. Wemby with one final shot with the game on the line, and it's no good. 105-104, the final. That is now 13 wins in a row for the Knicks. And remember, they've only lost twice in these playoffs, and they were by 1 point each.
7: Game 3 is Monday night in New York. The Knicks lead the series 2-0. 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
7: Israeli troops killed a 7-month-old Palestinian boy after firing at his parents' vehicle in the occupied West Bank, says the Palestinian Health Ministry. His parents were wounded. It's under review, says the Israeli military. It also says soldiers shot at a vehicle that looked like it was speeding toward them. People in St. Petersburg, Russia's second-largest city, were told not to leave their homes after a large-scale Ukrainian drone attack today. This is a day after the Russian president refused an offer to meet Ukraine's president. A driverless car was caught on police body cam video blocking fire trucks during that deadly fire in Dallas last week. ABC's Morgan Norwood.
13: A driverless car slowing responders as a massive fire tore through a Dallas apartment complex. They scrambled to secure the scene.
14: Call may be recorded for quality assurance.
15: Yes, you need to move this car ASAP, please.
13: Police say three minutes after the constable arrived, Waymo reportedly unlocking the car, allowing the deputy to drive it out of the way.
15: Okay.
13: This mishap, just the latest in a series of wayward Waymo incidents, raising fresh concern about how these driverless vehicles respond during emergencies.
7: As rare as shark attacks are, say the experts, here's another. A spearfisher was killed today in Australia's third fatal shark attack in 4 weeks, police say. A pair of red pandas arrived at Taiwan's Taipei City Zoo today from China's Shanghai Zoo. Chuck Sievertson, ABC News.
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26: Now, it's Red Eye Radio. Gary McNamara and Eric Harley talk about everything from politics to social issues and news of the day. 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
3: All across America, we are Red Eye Radio. He is Eric Harley, and I'm Gary McNamara. Welcome and good morning. Thanks so much for being here.
4: Thank you.
3: Okay, just a couple more audio cuts that I found here at the top of the hour.
4: Okay,
3: all
4: fine.
3: Right, all right, I just, but it just keeps piling on and piling on and piling on. You know, we talked about the app that's called, that the National Center for Sexual Exploitation calls it a predator's paradise.
4: Yeah.
3: Okay. Here's Lisa Marie Booth on Fox News talking about it yesterday about Graham Plattner in Maine, because reports are he's still got his account open. And here's what she said about it yesterday. Here we go.
19: I also want to point out that it's even more disturbing than that. He was apparently on this app called Kik, and 60% of Kik's 15 million monthly active subscribers between the ages of 13 and 24 years old. The National Center on Sexual Exploitation has labeled it a predator's paradise. So I do have questions about why you would be on a site like that. So you've got that. You've got the Nazi chest tattoo. You've got the sexting scandal with other women. He's made racist remarks. He made the remark about that the, you know, the veterans should have been killed. Right? It's on and on, and we're not even in a general election.
3: I'm just like, we're not even in a general election. All right, Sunny from The View. Now, to make her point, she has to lie.
4: Okay.
3: But she goes after Plattner. But in order to make her point that he's Dr. Evil, now she didn't say it, I'm saying it. It's that you have a worse Dr. Evil.
4: Yeah.
3: And we also, and this, the Dr. Evil in power is worse because there's no checks and balances.
4: Okay.
3: Which is where, that's the lie.
4: Yeah.
3: That's the lie that she uses to justify that she'll still vote for Plattner. Here we go.
20: He's also made racist remarks about against African Americans. So he's a cheater. He's an anti-Semite, because the fact that he had that tattoo for 20 years and didn't know what it was is a lie.
3: Okay. Yeah. Oh, that's right. Okay. That is a lie from... He did know what it was. Okay.
20: So he's a liar, a racist, an anti-Semite.
21: Homophobe.
20: He's a homophobe. Yeah. So he's all the things. And character does matter. But we have someone that has almost unbridled power in the White House at this point. There are no checks and balances. And the only way that we can maybe bring a bit of our democracy back is by having a Congress that functions and that has these checks and balances. And
3: checks and balances are there, just like they are for every president.
4: Yeah, explain. Of course, she never will. You can't explain a lie.
3: Yeah.
4: Because there is no foundation for it. It's a lie. It's made up. It's from nothing.
3: Yeah.
4: There is there are checks and balances.
3: We've seen them already.
4: Well, let's say tariffs,
3: yeah.
4: Supreme Court. A number of things that...
3: On immigration.
4: That Trump, yeah, that... Because this goes back to the whole no kings thing.
3: Right.
4: And, you know, unchecked. That's wrong.
3: No checks and balances. That's wrong. That's a lie. I always find it interesting when somebody sits there and calls somebody a liar and then their conclusion is based on a lie.
4: I know. And she's clearly lying. I was talking to Steven Tyler the other day. I was like, there's so many liars out there. This is what she has to do. But we need the checks and balances. So what are you saying? Are you saying, well, we need Plattner for the checks and balances? I mean, what's your point to all of this lying? There has to be a point. If you're going to lie, if you're going to go out of your way to tell something that is not true, there has to be a point to it. And she's basically saying, well, he's a bigot. He's a cheater.
3: He's
4: a homophobe.
3: Racist, anti-Semite.
4: Yeah. But, you know, we got Trump, so we're just going to have to put him in. What?
3: Because of, let me tell you this lie.
4: Yeah.
3: My conscience is soothed by my lie.
4: But Trump is a wizard. He has a wand and can make things happen with that magic wand.
3: Well,
4: huh?
3: I want to make sure I get this in because we talk about the president.
4: Mm-hmm.
3: This is something good, and I don't want this to slip by because one of the most important things, topics that is only discussed when, that's not only discussed, but the panic comes in is when the states that have said we wish to destroy our grid end up destroying their grid. When they sit there and say, we want to skyrocket electricity prices, you know, their deity. We're talking about Obama.
4: Yeah.
3: Who ran on skyrocketing electricity prices, and now they've been skyrocketed, start complaining. That's the only time you hear about it, really, in the mainstream media. So it's important that we put this out. National Review had this. A year of deregulation ignited an American nuclear renaissance. In 12 months, the United States has seen the first non-light water reactor construction permits and groundbreakings in decades. Multiple small modular reactor design approvals, major funding commitments, the restart of long dormant plants and fuel cycle activities, new testing infrastructure, and parallel regulatory pathways that invested billions in the sector. The core deregulation-focused order reformed the Nuclear Regulatory Commission to cut red tape, set strict licensing deadlines for a maximum of 18 months for new reactors, capped regulatory fees, and created expedited pathways for designs already tested by the Department of Energy and Department of Defense. Companion orders address DOE reactor testing reforms and revise the agency's authorization process to reduce the red tape while maintaining safety. The DOE launched the reactor pilot program shortly after the orders, creating a streamlined Department of Energy pathway outside the traditional bottlenecks for advanced reactor demonstrations. It selected 11 projects, with three already securing final documented safety analysis that will reach critically, the state in which the nuclear chain reaction becomes self-sustaining by July 4th of this year. That's a remarkable achievement. The idea of selecting 11 projects and aiming to have three operating by July of 2026 is incredibly fast by historical standards. It reflects a major shift in philosophy, said Jeff Terry, Vice Provost for Research of the Illinois Institute of Technology and an expert on the nuclear energy systems. instead of requiring every possible question to be answered before anything gets built, regulators in the Department of Energy are now much more willing to test designs in stages and learn from actual operation. So there you go. So one of the most important things is energy. I mean, there's a panic now. You see it coming from the left. You see it every day. I've got somebody who I'm acquainted with who I talked to a couple of months ago. And when I talked to her, I went, oh, because she asked me what I thought about the radical transgender movement. And I told her, and she was in complete agreement. The other day, she posted a panic, you know, one of the liberal websites panicking about data centers.
4: Mm. Mm-hmm.
3: You know, we already have 4,000 data centers in the United States, and people don't know that.
4: Right. Yeah. Mm. Yeah.
3: And it was the same. It's the new climate change.
4: Yes, it is. Right.
3: It's the new climate change. Well, and they're all panicking, you know, we have no choice. Should we have, you know, and again, when you look at AI, we talk about AI when it comes to information. But AI is so much more than just information.
4: Right, right.
3: AI is you know, the technology, the science, the things you're going to be able to do with that to mass produce in the services sector to create incredible efficiencies. Yeah, there's a problem that we talk about as conservatives that you can see right now, the bias in AI when it comes to information, but there's bias everywhere. Nobody right. already it's a joke. AI when it comes to social media, you know, when you put in Google AI, it's like, okay, let's find the mistakes in it. It's part of our culture.
4: No, it really is. It's almost like a cross between Wikipedia and Snopes.
3: Yeah.
4: You know, and so that's where it is. But this is what I think. Liberals, you touched on something when it comes to information and AI. I have a family member who uses AI who just does nothing but you'll be sitting there talking and they'll just type everything into AI. Well, AI says this, and I have to remind them, hey, it's garbage in, garbage out. So you have to go further and look at the references, and AI does show references, and you got to, if the reference is the New York Times, maybe you have to dig a little bit deeper. But whatever it might be, but there will be a time when that will streamline even further. I don't think it will be a point. Maybe there will be, but as long as there's human input, there's going to be some bias in there. There's going to be some things that aren't completely accurate. There's going to be some Fauciisms along the way. But what the left is concerned about, ultimately, is people using AI in order to learn more things because it's trendy. Googling at one time was trendy, and people still Google. But using AI and now subscribing to AI, I have another family member who, because of his job, actually, they use it, and he uses it every day. He said it's an important tool. And so if you think about that, the left does not want people to be informed. That part of it alone, not just the functionality of what it's going to be for business behind the scenes, but for people right now, it's trendy to jump on AI, which means it's trendy to follow their curiosity, and the left hates that.
3: And the other thing they hate is you're going to have to, if you have more data centers and more AI, you're going to have to use more fossil fuels nuclear.
4: Yeah.
3: And
4: yep.
3: It can't run. The data centers can't run on solar and wind. And so it's the entire panic on that. But the panic is going crazy right now.
4: Yeah.
3: And it's like we already have 4,000 data centers across the United States.
4: Right.
3: They already exist, already there.
4: Yeah. Yeah.
3: The reason if we have problems with the grid, water, yeah, you're going to have to figure out what to do for the water and the cooling. But I believe technology can solve all of those problems. But for the grid, there's no problem. We
4: right.
3: can provide as much electricity as we want
4: right.
3: to every American.
4: Yep.
3: And the states that aren't doing it, where the electricity prices are skyrocketing, It's because that's what they voted for.
4: Yep.
3: That's the only reason.
4: No, these are all choices.
3: And if you're listening to New York State right now, the only reason that your electricity prices are through the roof is because it's what you voted for.
4: In California, you're paying more for gas because you chose to.
3: That's what you voted for. Yeah, you chose to.
4: We know we have conservative friends in New York and California.
3: Yep.
4: But the majority of the state voted that way, and it's not going to change in our lifetime. I'm convinced. I hope I am wrong. And both for New York, California, and all the blue states and blue areas, I would love to see some common sense thinking. I mean, you know, we heard some common sense earlier from MS Now, so maybe it's possible.
3: Well, when you look at the fact that Hochul said we've got to do something, we've got to delay the climate change rules, and the Democrats said absolutely not, and the argument is electricity is supposed to be skyrocketing.
4: Where this is the intended result. Not the unintended result.
3: Right. Not an unintended result. This is the intended result of the policy for electricity in New York State is to skyrocket that was the actual argument. We brought you the evidence a couple of weeks ago on that, what they're actually arguing, the quotes of what they're arguing, to the governor and to any of the courts or whatever, is that no, that was the intended goal. This isn't a unintended consequence. It is the intended conclusion to skyrocket electricity prices in New York State.
4: Yep, absolutely.
3: We are Red Eye Radio.
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6: 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I'm Rod Bain reporting for the U.S. Department of Agriculture in Washington, D.C.
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3: We are Red Eye Radio. He is Eric Carly, and I'm Gary McNamara. You know, Keen, concerning the article we were telling you about how quickly nuclear power is being revamped here in the United States, I look at this as a success story for the Trump administration, which is clearly the credit should go to Trump on this without question. This is almost like the corporate taxes, you know, the corporate tax push that he put in his first term.
4: Yeah.
3: Because this is absolutely critical to the infrastructure of the United States. Democrats don't care about it.
4: Mm-hmm.
3: You know, they're still into the climate change crap,
4: right,
3: and everything else. Even if, you know, even if the UN is backing off on everything, we were sold a bill of goods. We were sold a lie on it. But Trump, when it came to getting the corporate tax cut as he did to 21%, and then this here was 21, right?
4: Yes.
3: 21. Mm-hmm. Then this here, you look at it and you say, yep, I mean, everyone's willing to criticize Trump, as they should be if he's wrong.
4: Mm-hmm.
3: And the Democrats will criticize him even when he's right. But this is a case when you look at it and you look where what we have to do in this country. We've got to be producing a hell of a lot more electricity.
4: Yeah,
3: we have to be prepared for it. We have to have the reserves. You cannot depend on solar and wind. We see where the direction is going right now. New York's eventually going to have to do something.
4: Because they're going to have to make the choice, because
3: and so is California.
4: Well, because affordability right now, the left is using affordability against the GOP and Trump.
3: Yep.
4: But you get past November and there's no way. Look, the people that live in those states know. They know they're paying more than the rest of the country and they know why. So there's only so long you'll be able to get away with it politically before your party starts to suffer again. Not that I expect New York to go blue or California or red or California either, but something will change. You're going to have to change your policy on energy, and it's only a matter of time.
3: Overall, America will add enough nuclear energy production by 2027 to power 2 million homes and 4 million by 2029, according to the Department of Energy. That's mind-boggling speed.
4: Wow. Yeah.
3: And it's what's needed in the United States.
4: Yep.
3: We have no choice for our security.
4: Right.
3: And I mean economic security.
4: National
3: and
4: security.
3: National security. Yep.
4: Absolutely.
3: So kudos to Trump. I mean, to me, that's all on him. He's

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3: And I'm Gary McNamara along with Eric Harley. Coming up in just a minute, Jill Biden's causing a heck of a lot of back and forth, really between Democrats. It's Democrats going crazy over it. Yeah. We'll have what they were saying then and what they are saying now coming up in just a minute.
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3: All right, so back in 2024, when Joe Biden was running and the Democrats were saying nothing was wrong, we knew that was a lie.
0: Yep.
3: Because Joe Biden is writing her book. By the way, will Democrats buy her book now with all the controversy involved in it? I mean, who's going to buy her book?
0: Hunter.
3: He doesn't have the cash.
0: Well, but she bought his paintings. So.
3: Oh, okay. Yeah, okay.
0: It's
3: so
0: kind of a quid pro quo.
3: I was going to say a barter. I like yours better.
0: Quid pro quo.
3: But whether it was Joe Scarborough saying this is the best Joe Biden ever, I mean, everybody was laughing. I mean, it was obvious to anybody who has any type of reasoning power that there was something tremendously wrong with Joe Biden. And that's why the Democrats, even now, trying to say, well, something's wrong with Trump. Yeah. No. He's erratic.
0: Yeah.
3: No.
0: Yeah. Yeah.
3: That's not a sign of his cognitive abilities decreasing to the point where he should be disqualified as president or running for president. With Biden, it was horrible.
0: Yeah,
3: as
0: right.
3: We saw.
0: Yeah,
3: he couldn't do an interview. Now the problem with Kamala is she has all of her cognitive abilities and can't do a 5-minute interview, but that's a different story, and we'll see what happens in 2028 with that. But this is a side by side that was put together. I'm assuming by a Republican group here. But it's Senator Chris Murphy in 2024 and Senator Chris Murphy in 2026, both on the same show.
0: All right. Okay.
3: Both on Face the Nation. First, we'll start with 2024. Here we go.
4: Joe Biden is incredibly competent and he's incredibly effective. And this partisan hit job by somebody that is looking for
5: a Democrat we just played.
4: I'm talking about the special counsel who's looking for a better job in the next Trump administration is not going to dissuade Americans who actually see what the real world impact on their lives is of Joe Biden's administration.
5: But you know, there is a difference here that we're talking about. Your fellow Democrat was talking about the ability to go out there and campaign. Is there a problem here?
4: There's not a problem. This president is going to be able to sell a record that is extraordinary. I know that he is ready for this campaign. I have seen how effective he has been up close and personal. And I'm not going to let my constituents be distracted by a special prosecutor who's trying to gain favor within the MAGA movement.
3: Now, as we said back then, he's either delusional or he's lying.
0: Yeah.
3: Well, we questioned
0: one of the two.
3: We questioned maybe not the cognitive ability, but the observational ability of Senator Chris Murphy back in 2024 when he said that.
0: Right.
3: We now know he was lying. Here he is just this past weekend on Face the Nation. Again, same show 2 years later.
5: How do you convince the public that Democrats are telling the truth now?
4: Yeah, listen, I think Democrats do have to be honest about the mistakes that we made in 2024. Obviously, in retrospect, Joe Biden should have stepped away from that race.
0: Oh, I couldn't see what everybody else could see back then. In retrospect.
3: Now, if you're a Democrat, don't say, come on, you guys keep going to the past. No, they are. We're just observing what they're doing. Jill Biden brought this upon all Democrats talking about it the last week.
0: Yep.
3: So they're the ones that brought it up. We didn't bring it up. Yeah. In fact, when she first came out, we said, she's lying. She's lying about that she thought it was a stroke because, I mean, the memes appeared immediately. I thought my husband had a stroke, so we went out to party later.
0: Yeah. Yeah. I did not have them stop the event and take him to a doctor to get medical attention. I just decided to let it go on. Oh, he's having a stroke. That doesn't look good. Hey, where's the party at afterwards? Huh? I was just going to let him suffer on stage.
3: I know. It's like
0: a life-threatening, she thought. And these are her words.
3: Understand what I'm chuckling at.
0: Yeah. About how ridiculous it is.
3: The explanations.
0: Yes.
3: Right. That's the line.
0: Yes. She's lying.
3: Not that somebody has cognitive problems.
0: She cares diddly and squat about her husband.
3: Yeah, it's one or the other. She's either lying or she didn't really care. She doesn't care about her husband.
0: It's one of the two. One listener, when we said that last time, a listener wrote that, well, it could be both. She's lying and she doesn't care. I guess it could be.
3: Well, yeah. I mean,
0: She's lying. She's lying. I don't know if she cares about Joe, but she's lying.
3: Yeah.
0: I thought he was having a stroke. Which is to say, I thought there was a life-threatening event going on with my husband, and I did nothing.
3: And then this story. Veteran Democratic strategist James Carville agreed that James Tallarico needs to walk back his past comments if he wants to win in the Lone Star State. This, along with his co-host, apparently on his podcast, this is Al Hunt. Hunt said, I think Tallarico has to be smart. He has to be aggressive. As you suggested, the GOP already has aired an ad accusing him of saying all kinds of weird things. Not accusing him. They didn't accuse him. They played him in his own words. Carville says, well, some of it's true, and he's got to deal with it. Yeah, but he said there's six genders. Well, I don't know whether he said it or not. Yeah, he did. He did. You know, for God's sakes, James, you're not that old. Do some show prep.
0: Yeah.
3: I don't know whether he said it, but if he said it, God D it.
0: Well,
3: he better walk that back right now or explain it.
0: Okay.
3: But most importantly, I think, James, what he has to do is say, hey, I may have said some dumb things, but Ken Paxton has committed dumb, corrupt acts. The only thing is about Tallarico, nobody's going to believe it. He's not going to walk back.
0: No.
3: He's tried to walk it back. Nobody's going to buy it.
0: No.
3: No. Because all you have to do is keep playing it in your own words.
0: Yep.
3: And again, Democrats will still vote for him. It's getting the independents to look at it and go,
0: Well,
3: on everything. It's like the whole vegan thing. That they were trying. He's not a vegan. He's not. He said he eats meat. He goes back 27 generations of Texans that have eaten meat. I don't care. We've got what he said about his campaign back in 2021.
0: Right. It was, and we remember, it was about the environment.
3: Right.
0: Which is a political position to have. And he was committing his campaign to veganism.
3: Right. For climate change. No meat on the campaign.
0: Now,
3: none.
0: The thing is, and people may not know this, especially on the left. The campaign is about that person. The purpose of the campaign is to promote that person.
3: How long am I going to be able to do this? You know, I'm an old man. How long am I going to be able to do this?
0: I hope I
3: mean,
0: I
3: with,
0: can...
3: with all the insanity going, it is hilarious, though, isn't it?
0: Well, no, it's no,
3: it really is funny.
0: Well, it's because it's so easy to tear down. We don't believe people are stupid. We believe people are willfully ignorant. We don't believe people are stupid. We walk through the basic idea of what people are saying. And the whole veganism thing, by the way, wasn't necessary. We're committed to the environment, but you knew. But here's the thing. What was quite possibly going through his mind when he came up with that, where the campaign is going to be vegan? Well, it was that if he claimed to be about the environment, he was going to have to commit to being vegan. But he couldn't do that himself, only his campaign, except for he is his campaign.
3: Right, and that was the where they're trying to parse the words, which was just like, you need to shut up. Did you guys have a meeting again on this one to sit there and say, can we separate the individual from his campaign?
0: Right.
3: And the fact is, again, you're limited to a couple of choices here. Either he was lying completely to get the leftist vote and the climate change vote.
0: Right.
3: And the animal rights vote.
0: Right.
3: Or he was lying and wanted his campaign to do it, but he wasn't going to do it.
0: Right. He's over there eating a hot dog. They're all over there eating kale.
3: Right.
0: I'll tell you right
3: now. It's got to be one or the other because
0: right.
3: He's reverse. I mean, and they're indignant. What do you mean? There's no evidence that he was ever a vegan. Only his campaign was. But he sets the direction of the campaign, and he's the one that put through that executive order for his campaign that it be vegan.
0: Right. That's like the time I thought about, you know, giving up meat, and I thought, I'll just be a cookie-tarian. It's just Oreos, nothing but Oreos. I'm going on an Oreo cleanse. They sat around and talked about it.
3: Yeah.
0: He had to talk to the people working for and volunteering for it. I don't know if it included volunteers. I don't know if you can force a volunteer to go along with it. Hey, put down those ribs. We're going to make a statement. But the people, the critical people in his campaign.
3: In Texas. He was campaigning
0: in Texas.
3: Remember.
0: We are going vegan. We are vegan. Our campaign is vegan. You're not a vegan. The campaign is. Who's the campaign about? It's about the campaign. No, it's about you. And you're eating meat.
3: You notice
0: you're killing the planet
3: but
0: the animals.
3: It's just a different form of. It's not a Nazi symbol. It's a concentration camp symbol.
0: Yes.
3: I mean, this is almost like the same kind of argument that you hear that people just go, shut up.
0: Right. Right. I mean, it's just insane.
3: The similarities of the insanity are becoming consistent.
0: They are.
3: I'm going to go home today. I'm going to be hurt, and my throat's going to hurt from laughing so much.
0: It's crazy.
3: We are Red Eye Radio.
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3: We're on our radio. He is Eric Cronin. I'm Gary McNamara. Yeah, the story about James Carville saying that Tallarico has to have a campaign where he just disowns everything that he has said before. Yeah. Even though James Carville says, oh, I'm not really sure what that is. It's like, do some show prep.
0: Yeah.
3: And but the thing is, it really what they're doing is what we said before. When Tallarico came and started backing off on the positions that he held, we said, oh, wow. Okay, they're going to try it in Texas. And we noticed it in 2006, after 2006, where we said, wow, Democrats were actually telling you what they believe now. They're not trying to move to the middle.
0: Right.
3: Tallarico's trying to move to the middle, but he really isn't the middle. He really doesn't believe anything that he changes. He believed what he first said. He is a far-left radical. That's who he is. Anything he says now is a lie.
0: Yeah, exactly.

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5: From ABC News, I'm Chuck Severson. California's slow election count has become a federal case, says ABC's Alex Stone in Los Angeles.
6: Without any evidence, President Trump claims a slow vote count here is because Democrats are cheating and trying to steal votes away from Republicans. And he said the U.S. attorney will investigate. The U.S. attorney here in L.A. says there are multiple election fraud investigations underway. Republican gubernatorial candidate Steve Hilton, who is leading in the vote count.
7: Mail-in ballots must arrive by Election Day if they're going to be counted.
6: Says California's slow voting process, which allows mail-in ballots to arrive up to a week after Election Day, needs to be updated.
5: Ahead of Maine's Democratic primary for U.S. Senate, frontrunner Graham Plattner has two identified women in a New York Times article claiming they were physically abused by him during their relationships. Plattner last night saying he spoke publicly about his issues in the past.
8: As I shared my personal journey through PTSD and darkness of recovery and accountability and growth, Maine had my back.
5: Bahrain's government says that Iran fired missiles and drones towards it in Kuwait today. The U.S. military says all were shot down, except one which missed its target. Another nail-biter of a game last night in the NBA Finals. Game 2 in San Antonio, the Spurs versus the New York Knicks. ABC's Ryan Field.
9: We were all tied up at 104. Then with 12 seconds left, one of the wildest plays you will ever see with a game on the line. Victor Wembanyama's pass off the back of Stephon Castle. Brunson gets it, is fouled, makes one free throw to take the lead. Wemby with one final shot with the game on the line, and it's no good. The Knicks somehow, some way, pull off an incredible win.
5: 105 to 104, game three Monday night in New York. The Knicks lead the series 2-0. 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
12: Hello there, and thanks for tuning into this week's edition of Discoveries in Health. I'm your host, Chris McKay, and I'm really happy to have you along today as we explore and discover the secrets to health and wellness. 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Okay, today I'm going to start with a question, so listen up. Are you in pain? Or if not you, do you know someone who is? Okay, well, we have the great fortune of having Dr. Janet McCarroll back in the studio with us today, and she's going to be talking about why pain has become an epidemic in this country and why so many people out there are suffering day after day after day needlessly. Well, Dr. Janet, it's great to have you back on the show. Great to see you again.
13: Oh, it's good to see you too, Chris. Thanks for having me back.
12: Oh, our pleasure. And for those that may not remember, Dr. Janet is an expert in alternative health and natural pain relief. She's a published author. She's dedicated the past 20 years of her professional career to educating and empowering others to be their own health advocate. She's made appearances on television programs such as Life Today with James Robison, the Christian Television Network, and Doctor to Doctor. She's also been a guest on over 500 secular and Christian radio and TV shows, including The Daily Buzz and Fox affiliates all over the country. Dr. Janet also serves as a member of the American Association of Pharmaceutical Scientists, and she's also a member of the American Association of Nutritional Consultants, and she's created several health formulas now that are literally helping millions of people out there regain their health and wellness. And Dr. Janet, I want to get right into this. I mean, we're talking about pain today. And it always amazes me that, you know, we have the technology to put men on the moon and bring them back again.
13: We do.
12: And yet we can't seem to get a handle on pain relief. I mean, what's going on?
13: The last time I was here, it was estimated that 43 million Americans were dealing with pain in their bodies.
12: That's just astounding.
13: But now that number's doubled to an estimated 86 million American adults. And that's why I'm here today. I really want to talk to you about this epidemic.
12: Well, what kind of pain are we talking about here?
13: All the itises, rheumatoid and osteoarthritis.
12: Mm-hmm.
13: We got the bursitis, the tendonitis. We have fibromyalgia, neck pain and low back pain,
12: mm-hmm.
13: hip pain, knee pain, joint pain. And of course, we have injuries, you know,
12: mm-hmm.
13: and we have the
12: mm-hmm.
13: weekend warrior type things too.
12: Mm-hmm.
13: And actually, Chris, there's over 100 different types of pain syndromes. But the real issue, Chris, is we're failing to get to the root cause of the pain.
12: What's causing this pain epidemic out there? I mean, what is going on?
13: It's just the day that we live in right now. We have more stress than ever before.
12: Yeah,
13: and
12: exactly.
13: That causes pain syndromes ultimately. But I can tell you that there is a real natural solution that can help you get to the root cause of that pain.
12: Mm-hmm.
13: I created my glucosamine cream to take that cream, apply it exactly to where it hurts,
12: mm-hmm.
13: rub it in, it goes in instantly. Because I wanted to give targeted relief
12: okay.
13: immediately.
12: Okay,
13: so,
12: all right.
13: If you're in pain, you want relief now.
12: Exactly. Well, how fast does your formula work?
13: Within 15 minutes.
12: Really?
13: 15 minutes. It's worked for me, my family, and hundreds of thousands of other people.
12: Now, for someone that may be interested in considering your glucosamine cream, I mean, what can it really do for you?
13: Okay, first of all, in 15 minutes, you're going to see a reduced pain.
12: Okay.
13: And it's going to help your body to lower inflammation. And with the inflammation lowered, you're
12: mm-hmm.
13: going to repair and rebuild your joints. That's going to in turn restore flexibility and mobility. You'll see daily, you'll begin to regain your life. You're going to play with your children and grandchildren again. You can get on the floor and get back up off the floor. You can exercise. Right. You can lose weight.
14: Right.
13: You're going to get around with more ease and comfort. And sleep, very importantly, if you can start to sleep again, because I know from personal experience that if you're in pain, you can't sleep. And mm-hmm. that's very important mm-hmm. when it comes to repairing, regenerating, and reclaiming your life.
14: And people out there are using your formula and getting these benefits?
13: Absolutely. They are, Chris. I hear it every single day. As a matter of fact, I have a few emails and letters that I brought with me, if you have a moment to hear a couple
14: sure,
13: of them.
14: Sure, sure.
13: This is one from Henry from Ohio. He says, I've been suffering from rheumatoid arthritis for many, many years. I'm 77 years old. I've been using Celebrex and Vioxx and other medications, but never had favorable results. I decided to order your glucosamine cream and have been very pleased with the results. I am now pain-free, for which I thank you. I also have an email quickly from Florence from Hollywood who wrote, it's a miracle. I'm back to working in my yard and riding my bike thanks to you. So those are just little things that I've gotten, but there are hundreds to back those up. So there is a natural way to do this. And through the course of the show, we're going to give the listeners some real help.
14: 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Okay, well, if you're just joining us, we've been talking with Dr. Janet McCarroll. She's a natural health expert. She's also an expert in dealing with pain, pain relief. But we've been talking about how pain has a devastating effect on our overall health, and now how her glucosamine cream, this is a natural solution, is a way to really get to the, the root cause.
13: That's right.
14: Of pain in the body. Before we get into that, Dr. Janet, I'm going to ask you, I know this is hard for you because this is emotional, but I think it's important for people to understand how you got to where you are today or why, what's driving you. And if you could share that story, I'd sure appreciate it.
13: Well, it was birthed out of a lot of personal pain and pain that my husband had years ago. He had severe osteoarthritis throughout his body. At the same time, I had fibromyalgia.
14: Right.
13: So I was really on a quest to find something all natural to help him have a better quality of life and for myself as well. I mean, I had to function and raise three children during that time.
14: Mm-hmm. Well, let's talk a little bit about what's in your glucosamine cream.
13: Well, I did a lot of research on glucosamine. I knew how good it was. So I came across the fact that emu oil is a powerful natural anti-inflammatory and can carry most any ingredient right through your skin and deliver relief to your area of pain.
14: Okay.
13: So I took emu oil and glucosamine. I used Boswellia, which is an Indian herb that's an anti-inflammatory.
14: Okay.
13: Bromelain, that's an enzyme known to be an anti-inflammatory.
14: Okay.
13: MSM, a natural organic sulfur, that is also just as important as glucosamine in rebuilding and repairing our joints.
14: Yeah.
13: And so I put that all together in a cream that actually has no odor. It's greaseless, it doesn't freeze the pain, it doesn't burn the pain, it doesn't irritate your skin, goes in, 15 minutes later, you have relief. And so that's why I'm here, to share what I know and share what I have,
14: right,
13: because it
14: right.
13: works.
14: And I have this here, by the way, folks, glucosamine cream. It comes in a plastic dispenser that has
13: yes.
14: a pump top on it.
13: It's a pump, and it's metered. You'll need 1 to 2 pumps, depending on the area
14: okay.
13: of pain, of inflammation.
14: Right.
13: If it's sanitary, you know,
14: okay.
13: no contamination, so you don't have to worry about it becoming rancid.
14: Okay. Now, in terms of this getting into your body then, you're talking about a couple things right here, not only relieving the pain, but also
13: rebuilding.
14: The rebuilding part. So how does
13: okay.
14: that work?
13: Once you apply the cream to that area that you're going to target,
14: mm-hmm.
13: okay, you get the inflammation to go down and the body heals itself. The body heals itself provided you give it the raw materials it needs. I'm giving you what you need for your body to take over and do the job it was meant to do, and that's heal.
14: Okay. And this is safe. You did nothing that you have to worry about here?
13: You don't
14: here?
13: Have to worry about a thing. If you're taking drugs for pain, it won't conflict with that at all. None of these ingredients
14: okay, I was
13: do.
14: Ask that. Okay. So what is then a realistic expectation? If somebody calls today and wants to try your glucosamine cream,
13: mm-hmm.
14: what would you tell them?
13: I would say within the first 15 minutes, you're going to notice that your pain is greatly reduced or even eliminated.
14: Okay.
13: And then over time, you're going to rebuild and repair your joints with that inflammation being taken down. That's going to restore flexibility and mobility and sleep. I mean, if you can sleep again, that's where our bodies get all of our recuperative, regenerative ability to heal. And then with that being taken care of, all the things that you love to do, you can start doing again, traveling, exercising, so you can lose weight.
14: Right.
13: You can socialize with family and friends. You can be the life of the party.
14: Yeah. Pain really changes who you are because of all of these other things you
13: that's
14: just
13: right.
14: can't do, or it's very difficult to deal with in terms of living a normal life
13: that's
14: or trying
13: right.
14: to live
13: well,
14: a normal
13: life. Well, you can't.
14: Life.
13: You're right. You
14: right.
13: can't live a normal life anymore.
14: Right.
13: Your life has changed forever until
14: yeah.
13: you get this thing taken care of, and you can.
14: Yeah. And you've got people out there that are already getting great results, right?
13: I brought some more emails and letters if you'd like to hear them.
14: Sure.
13: Okay. Let's see. Chris, here's one from Beverly from California. I would love for you to know how happy I am with your product. My feet and legs are usually in pain from being overweight and on my feet all day. At night, I can hardly get to sleep from the pain. I discovered by applying glucosamine to the painful areas, I'm able to get a good night's sleep. Thank you so much for making this possible. Here's one more, Chris, from Darlene from Pittsburgh, Pennsylvania. It's a miracle in a tube that truly does take away the pain. It works as nothing else I've ever tried. It worked quickly and eliminated all of the pain. You know, so to me,
14: Are these kinds of responses unusual?
13: No.
14: Really?
13: They're the usual.
14: Really?
13: They're the usual. I mean, I must say that it does my heart good to hear these things because I know what it's like to suffer and I know what it's like to get relief. And every time, you know, I get one of these emails or these letters, it just confirms it. Hundreds of thousands of people have used my cream
14: yeah.
13: with great results.
14: That's great.
13: Mm-hmm.
14: All right, folks, I want to take a moment here to let you listeners know that if you want to try Dr. Janet's Extra Strength Glucosamine Pain Relief Formula, there's a special toll-free number to call. 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And I'll give that to you again. 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So what do you think, folks? This is pretty interesting, isn't it? You know, pain obviously is something that is a huge epidemic in this country. I don't think there's many of us, or any of us for that matter, that has not experienced pain from time to time, or maybe it's more serious, more chronic. And looking for a real solution here, understanding that perhaps the pharmaceutical approach is now we know is not the best approach at this point because there are so many side effects associated with these drugs out there.
13: That's right.
14: But looking at it from a natural standpoint, and Dr. Janet's glucosamine cream maybe makes some sense here. I mean, this is again putting back into your body. We do seem to discover time and time again that when you give your body what it needs, it knows what to do with it.
13: It
14: knows how to fix the problem. It's only if it doesn't get those things
13: right
14: that you continue to have the problem. And again, we've been talking about Dr. Janet's glucosamine cream, and this is a number of ingredients that you put together.
13: Right.
14: And is this good for any type of pain?
13: If you have pain of any kind, it's going to make a difference. I mean, I don't care how extreme it is
14: mm-hmm.
13: and how minimal it is. It's going to give you relief. Now, if it's more extreme, of course, it may take a little longer.
14: Mm-hmm.
13: If you can take your pain from a 10 to a 5 and on
14: right.
13: down the line with continued use,
14: mm-hmm.
13: well, I'm telling you, that's very doable.
14: Yeah.
13: So this is really exciting to be able to share this with you.
14: Yeah. Again, I think one of the things that is important for people to understand because mm-hmm. it's very unique, this is a cream.
13: Yes.
14: This is not a supplement. Yeah,
13: no.
14: There are lots of supplements out there.
13: Uh-huh.
14: And what do you tell someone that comes into your office and says, well, mm-hmm. Dr. Janet, you know, I've tried this, I've tried that, I've tried this, I've tried all of
13: right.
14: these things, and it did not
13: right.
14: work. So therefore, the natural approach doesn't work.
13: First of all, for glucosamine or MSM, for that matter, it takes 90 days for them to notice something, if in fact they're going to notice anything, because they may not be breaking down and absorbing
14: this
13: and utilizing
14: if
13: you're taking it orally.
14: Mm-hmm.
13: And after 3 months, people give up. People in pain, they want relief and they want it now.
14: Right.
13: And that's
14: right.
13: why I developed this cream. Again, 15 minutes, and I am telling you, you'll notice that it's going to the good.
14: Mm-hmm.
13: And so I just give you a challenge, you know, try it. You have nothing to lose.
14: Okay, again, we're talking about Dr. Janet's glucosamine cream here. And Dr. Janet, I mean, somebody calls today, gets your cream, and tries it. What should they expect, realistically?
13: Within the first 15 minutes, as you use the cream, you'll notice the pain diminishes. And just as slowly as you got out of life,
14: mm-hmm.
13: you'll start to see yourself come back into life, and you'll see you'll want to call people again. You'll want to talk on the phone. You know, you'll want to go see your neighbors. You'll
14: mm-hmm.
13: want to go
14: mm-hmm.
13: take your kids to the park. You'll want to walk your dog again.
14: Yeah.
13: You'll want to do all these things.
14: I think it's just simple things. You'll wash the car.
13: The things other people take for granted.
14: Right, right.
13: You'll be
14: right.
13: able to do.
14: Right. But on the other hand, people want to know that mm-hmm. This is not just you saying this. They want to know that other people out there have been in their situations and
13: right.
14: have gotten results.
13: Well, I have letters and emails from people all over the country. Does my heart good,
14: yeah.
13: you know, to hear back. I have an email from Kay from New York. She says, I have arthritis in too many places and recently broke my right wrist. All these aches and pains are lessened within a few minutes of using the glucosamine cream. Your dispenser is easy to use and was especially appreciated when my wrist wasn't working very well. I will not be without this product. Here's one more. I've lost the pain in my knees and I can walk without any problems, climb stairs, sleep at night without pain. I'm so glad I heard about the cream. It makes me want to wake up in the morning. And that's exactly what we were just talking
14: about.
13: That's
14: interesting. Makes me want to wake up in the morning.
13: You see what I mean?
14: All right, folks, I do want to take a moment here to let you know that if you want to try Dr. Janet's Extra Strength Glucosamine Pain Relief Formula, there's a special toll-free number you can call right now. 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And I'll give that to you again. It's 1-800-212-4787. Okay, well, this has been really, really enlightening. We've been talking about pain, which unfortunately is a difficult subject for so many people. And we've been talking about Dr. Janet's glucosamine cream, which contains proven pain-fighting ingredients that not only help to reduce or even eliminate your pain, but also help to rebuild. And
13: that's
14: that's so important. There is an opportunity here to get on a path back to ultimate health.
13: You know, with pain, you have this what if thinking. What if this isn't going to get better? Am I going to wind up in a wheelchair?
14: Yeah.
13: What do I have? Is this terminal? Is this going to take me out? What's going to happen to my family?
14: Right.
13: What's going to happen to my job? So this is what America is going through. And the stress only perpetuates the pain syndrome.
14: Mm-hmm.
13: And so I'm here to tell you that help is on its way. It's time to take charge. Be proactive. Pick up the phone and try this.
14: So your glucosamine cream is all natural.
13: All natural.
14: And you just rub this right in the area
13: of
14: pain.
13: Put it right where it hurts.
14: Doesn't stink.
13: No
14: smell.
13: Not greasy. Won't ruin your clothes.
14: And this is safe. You don't have to worry about interactions.
13: No,
14: nothing
13: not
14: to be
13: at
14: concerned
13: all.
14: About there. I meant to ask you, is this something that you can continue to use or should continue to use after, you know, let's say that you don't have pain anymore, but
13: keep
14: you still
13: replenishing.
14: Keep, yeah.
13: If it happened once, it can happen again.
14: Yeah.
13: So you want to keep replenishing all those building blocks that help us remain flexible.
14: Right.
13: So
14: right.
13: There you have it. It works. It works. I'm living proof. So.
14: And what should you notice when you start using it?
13: More flexibility, less pain. You'll have more mobility. You're going to sleep better.
14: Mm-hmm.
13: You're going to get back into life.
14: Mm-hmm.
13: You know, it's funny. I have people tell me the first and second day they use it. They go, you know, I have a feeling for the first time that my well-being's returning.
14: Mm-hmm.
13: I'm going to be all right.
14: Yeah. And there are literally thousands of people that have benefited already.
13: Absolutely. We know that for a fact. The letters don't stop coming in. So
14: well, can you share a few more with us?
13: Sure. Let's see. I brought some more with me here. We've got Pam from Douglasville, Georgia. She says, my finger swelled and my doctor said it was carpal tunnel syndrome. And I couldn't get any relief, so I rubbed a glucosamine cream on my fingers and hand, and the pain was instantly gone. I keep this by my bed, in my purse, and at my workstation. Thank you, Dr. Janet. And Agnes sent this letter. I knit for hours at a time. It takes all the oil from my skin, and my hands were so bad that they were cracked, bleeding, and very itchy. Plus, my hands hurt a lot, too, sometimes waking me up at night. I would use your glucosamine cream on my hands, and I'd have to tell you that it's better than any hand cream or lotions. Plus, the aching and pain have faded, and my hands have never been so smooth. Emu oil also is an incredible skin conditioner, so that's a side benefit, too.
15: Yeah.
13: So, yeah, there's just all kinds of things as the testimonies keep pouring in.
15: Yeah.
13: So.
14: Well, Dr. Janet, unfortunately, we're about out of time here. Any final words of encouragement you want to leave with our listeners today?
13: Yes, absolutely, Chris. You know, pain, it can be your friend because it alerts you to take action. But pain becomes your enemy when you fail to take action. And that's what the show is all about. I want to encourage you to become proactive and go to the root cause of your pain. 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And remember this, it works, it works, it works.
14: Well, Dr. Jan, I think that's great advice and a great appeal for people to try it and see how well it works for themselves.
15: All right, folks. 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And be sure to join us again next week for another great show. I'm Chris McKay. Have a great day, everybody.
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0: guy means you like both. I might be trans partisan because I can't identify with either some days. 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
1: Thomas Massey with Trans Partisan, dropping from number 5 to number 12 this week on America's Top Soundbites. And recently, Jill Biden has made news trying to sell a book and talking about how in the famous debate with Donald Trump and Joe Biden, she thought that maybe he was having a stroke. Well, Jill Biden clarifies why she didn't help in our number 11 soundbite this week with I'm Not a Doctor.
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3: And he'd given so much of himself, and to see you even saying, like, I thought he was having a medical episode. I was concerned. 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Like, this is, they're taking so much from
4: 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But the doctors told me he was fine. I'm not a doctor. I mean, I am a doctor.
5: Yes, you are a doctor.
1: 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Joe Biden, number 11 this week on America's Top Soundbites. 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As we enter the top 10, it's a duet on America's Top Soundbites from Secretary of State Marco Rubio and New Jersey Senator Cory Booker. Their latest, Who's Begging?
6: BV counts them down.
7: Now, we're begging to get back into a deal that you all
8: we're
7: trashed in the first place.
8: There's no one begging. I don't
7: clearly,
8: know.
7: This is a
9: Senator
7: shame.
9: Senator Booker, your time's up. But Senator Rubio, since he's calling
8: I do want to address
9: some
8: of these points because they go to the heart of the matter. No one's begging for anything here. The Iranians might be begging because their economy's losing hundreds of millions of dollars a day that they are losing. Understand, Iran had street protests going on before all of this started. All of those factors, economic factors in Iran, are far worse today than they were 6 months ago when those protests were happening. They have hyperinflation. Their currency is completely devalued. They're struggling to make payroll for their government workers. Iran is in a very serious situation. And if it was up to the political class there, and I understand everybody there is sort of radical in some way, but if it was up to the people that actually like go to elections and wear the suits and you see on TV, they'd probably make a deal tomorrow. It's the issue they're facing is that the supreme leader and the IRGC corps are a little bit more immune from those pressures until they can be convinced otherwise. And I think that's the direction that they're moving in, because the reality that Iran, I don't know where you're getting this perception that Iran is stronger. Iran has no navy left. They've lost a substantial percentage of their defense industrial base. That Iran has lost a substantial percentage of their missile launchers. And their economy is far worse today, and I mean far worse today, than it was 6 to 9 months ago. And they are looking at hundreds of billions of dollars of reconstruction costs.
1: 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Number 10 this week on America's Top Soundbites. We're up to number 9 on AT Soundbites and a newcomer to the countdown. It's Max Miller, congressman from Ohio, looking at Rashida Tlaib of the Squad with his latest direct attack.
6: Counting down the hits with Brandon Vogt.
10: And the process Hezbollah has weakened the Lebanese state and repeatedly drawn Lebanon into conflicts that serve Tehran's interests. While I can appreciate the passion from my colleagues on the other side of the aisle, I do not appreciate their lack of education and understanding of what is really going on there. So let us be clear. Hezbollah is a terrorist organization, from the gentlelady from Michigan, and its members are butchers that you like to, you know, hang out with to a certain extent. No nation can be fully sovereign when an armed group operates outside the authority of its elected. Oh, I'm sorry. Are we getting a little emotional?
11: Gentlemen will suspend.
10: Certainly believe you advocate for them, yes. You advocate for terrorists on a daily basis.
11: The House will be in order.
10: Advocate for a terrorist regime every single day from the gentlelady from Michigan.
11: The House will be in order. Is the gentlewoman from Michigan making a motion to take down?
12: Yes, Mr. Speaker, I am. That is a direct attack on my character. I please
11: gentleman
12: request
11: from Ohio
12: to,
11: will
12: to strike
11: be seated.
12: The words down.
11: Gentlemen.
1: Direct attack. Max Miller and Rashida Tlaib. Number 9 this week on America's Top Soundbites. As the numbers get smaller, the hits get bigger on AT Soundbites. We're up to number 8 this

0: week. This one dropping five notches from number three. It's Democratic Senate candidate James Tallarico with coming to terms with his whiteness.
1: Number eight.
2: For me, prophetic voices like Jesus have helped me reckon with my own whiteness, my own masculinity, my own certainty, my own ego. It's a never-ending process, and it's a painful process.
0: James Tallarico, coming to terms with his whiteness. Number eight this week on America's Top Soundbites. We're up to a long-distance dedication this week on AT Soundbites. Remember, you can always make a request. Grab a pen and paper, and I'll have that address for you right after this soundbite. Our long-distance dedication this week goes out to the American people from Vanilla Ice, who is not pulling out of the America 250 concert as CNN asks him why he's staying.
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5: I don't know. I can only speak for myself, and I'm proud to be an American. I was born here and raised here, and this is my country, and I don't like anybody telling me I really can't be proud of it. And this is a huge honor to play the birthday. It's it's in a lifetime, you know, 250. So I'm honored, and I just, you know, I respect everybody else. I know there's a lot of tension everywhere. This whole world is like a snow globe, but it shouldn't be that. And music is here to bring people together, man. And, you know, it shouldn't be that this music is dragged into politics. It's not fair, you know.
0: Vanilla Ice, our long-distance dedication this week, proud to be an American. 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Now, back to the countdown. Earlier, you heard Cory Booker with Marco Rubio with Who's Begging at number 10. Well, here's Cory Booker as he gets down with ICE detention centers and internment camps.
1: Number 7.
6: We have a situation going on in Newark and again around the country where we have what amounts to internment camps of people who are ripped away from their American families, American children, American grandchildren even.
0: Cory Booker with a solo hit, ICE detention centers are internment camps. Number 7 this week on America's Top Soundbites. Coming up, more of the biggest soundbites in the land. We'll also go back in time with Joe Biden and two owls on the countdown next on America's Top Soundbites.
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0: This is America's Top Soundbites as we're counting down the biggest soundbites in the USA. And we're up to number 6 this week. and another chart entry for Jill Biden, who's having a busy week. Here she is at number six with Targeting Hunter.
1: Counting down the hits with Brandon Bolt.
11: President Biden had said that he would never pardon his son.
12: He did.
11: And then he pardoned him. Did you urge the president to think again about that?
12: Well, you know, Joe said in the beginning, I won't pardon Hunter, I won't pardon Hunter. And then the Justice Department changed. And I think that the process was not fair to Hunter. But then when Trump was elected, things changed. And we knew that he would target Hunter. And we just could not let our son go to jail on a charge that no one would go, I mean, no one has ever gone to jail for.
11: Did you urge the president to pardon
12: Hunter? Oh, gosh. I truly supported it. I wanted him to pardon Hunter at that point. And I agreed with Joe.
0: Jill Biden with Targeting Hunter, her third entry on the countdown this week and her highest position at number six. We're up now to an AT Soundbites flashback. Since we're talking about Hunter Biden, we go back in time and find what Joe Biden and the corporate media had to say about a pardon of Hunter.
13: Presidential promise to put the law before family.
14: I said I abide by the jury decision, I will do that, and I will not pardon him.
13: Letting the world know that he will not wipe away the decision of 12 of his son's peers.
15: Was asked directly, and he has said he wouldn't pardon his son if he gets convicted.
16: Let's wait and see what happens if he loses.
15: But he said it.
17: He's going to get pardoned by his dad. There's no question about that.
18: The president has ruled out pardoning his son.
19: Major commitment from the president, accepting the outcome of the trial and also pledging not to pardon his son.
18: So the challenge for him is really to continue to live up to his values when it was really personal, and he did that today.
19: It seems like a pretty normal, straightforward answer, but it...
0: Our flashback this week on America's Top Soundbites, Joe Biden, I won't pardon Hunter. We're counting down the biggest soundbites in the USA. These are the hits radio stations are playing and people want to hear. As we enter the top five this week, it's a debut from former New York Times columnist Paul Krugman with Demagnifying.
1: 555, number five.
20: We need to defang Trump as much as possible and make sure that neither he nor anybody who follows in his footsteps has power after the next two elections. But beyond that, we really need to do a thorough purging of the United States. We need a demagification, and that is, you know, I'm not going over the top by using a word that's very similar to the denazification that we pursued successfully after World War II in Germany.
0: Demagifying. Paul Krugman, number five this week on America's Top Soundbites. Here's a look at the numbers from coast to coast, and we're at number four this week, and it's last week's number one. Here's New York City Mayor Mondami with Transfer of Property.
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21: Through our new citywide campaign, Fix the City, we will focus on the worst landlords in New York City. When necessary, we will take aggressive legal action to remove negligent owners and property managers. And for buildings that have suffered chronic neglect, we will work to transfer ownership to responsible stewards. Stewards that include community land trusts, nonprofits, or even the tenants themselves.
0: Last week's number one, Mayor Mondami, Transfer of Property. Number four this week on America's Top Soundbites. That means there's a brand new number one this week on AT Soundbites. And before we get to it and the top three, let's check out a track that's just bubbling under the top 20 this week. From Virginia Senator Tim Kaine, his latest, You Don't Have Trans to Kick Around Anymore.
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3: After the founding era, where there was Jefferson and Madison and Monroe, who were the great leaders of our country, we went into about a 150-year political eclipse on the national stage because we made our politics about kicking around marginalized, oppressed people, in Virginia's case, to African Americans. And that was the dominant feature in Virginia politics for about 150 years. Who can we kick around? Who can we direct hate towards? And that led, what did it get to Virginia? I mean, we were bottom per capita income when I was born. Thankfully, we've turned the corner on that. And thankfully, Virginians could see that for what it was. Okay, attacking on trans people is sort of like the new version of kicking around who we used to kick around. Virginians rejected it. Last thing I'll just say is this. If you're a trans kid watching this hearing, if you have friends who are trans kids, if you have family who are trans kids, if you're not trans but you're grappling, as Ms. Cole so accurately put it, like you're a teenager, you're an adolescent, your body's changing, you're confused, and you're trying to figure it out. There is some intentional effort to make you feel bad about yourself.
0: Just bubbling under the top 20 this week, Tim Kaine with No Trans to Kick Around Anymore on America's Top Soundbites. 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Representative Al Green with Mark Wayne Mullen, Secretary of Homeland Security. 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
24: 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Gentlemen, will suspend.
23: He will not.
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24: 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No, the gentleman will suspend.
0: Al Green and Mark Wayne Mullen. Racist Shut Up. 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And we're up to number 2 this week on America's Top Soundbites. And it's from New Mexico Governor Michelle Lujan Grisham with Men, We Don't Need You to Vote.
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25: If women, Democratic women, just show up and vote, we're good. 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
0: Michelle Lujan Grisham, Governor of New Mexico. Men, don't need you to vote. Number 2 this week on America's Top Soundbites. Now we're up to the number 1 soundbite in the land this week, and it's from an old favorite to the countdown. Reverend Al Sharpton commenting on the UFC fights set to take place at the White House later this summer. His latest, UFC fights equals slave fights.
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26: Trump and others are trying to bring us back to an America that we struggle to get out of. So there is a connection. Okay. Of why that they're having these fights on the White House lawn, the UFO and all the whatever they call it, UFC. And all that, because they're trying to go back to that when they'd watch people have these fights for the slave masters and they'd be entertained by that. They're literally going back to that. Let's not forget.
27: Look at these vice raids playing out on America's streets.
26: Let's not forget one of the things that I think slips a lot of people. When Donald Trump first was elected in 2016, Mika, in 2017, when he went to Oval Office, one of the first things he did was hang a picture of President Andrew Jackson. Andrew Jackson was the slave-owning president who nominated Judge Roger Taney to the Supreme Court. Taney became the Chief Justice that saw the Dred Scott decision passed.
0: Al Sharpton with Slave Fights. Number one this week on America's Top Soundbites. Well, there you have them. The 20 biggest soundbites in the USA for the week ending June 4th, 2026. America's Top Soundbites originates in Albuquerque. Producer, J.J. Buck. I'm Brandon Vogt. Join me again next week as we count down the biggest soundbites in the USA. Till then, keep your feet on the ground and keep reaching for the soundbites. 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
4: This midterm election year, Democrats have set their sights on taking control of the House and possibly also the Senate. Even with all of the redistricting that's been going on in red states, polls still suggest Democrats have a strong shot at winning the House. The Senate would be the bigger uphill battle. There, they'd need a net gain of four seats, and their path to the Senate majority runs right through Maine.
5: This is a great victory for the American people, and it shows that the Senate can work.
4: Republican Senator Susan Collins is the only Republican incumbent up for re-election in 2026, representing a state that Kamala Harris won in 2024. So even as they hope to flip seats in, say, Texas or Iowa, Democrats have also had it in mind that Maine might be an easier pickup.
6: I am ashamed of things I once said, but I am not ashamed of who I am today.
4: Well, there have been a bunch of stories swirling around the Democrat who's most likely to challenge Susan Collins. His name is Graham Platner. And these stories have left some Democratic strategists fretting over the chances that the Senate will change hands. So let's bring in ABC's Capitol Hill correspondent Jay O'Brien to break all this down for us. Jay, first off, give us some background here. Who is Graham Platner?
7: Graham Platner is an oyster farmer. He's a Marine, a combat veteran. He spent really months here, Stephen, building this insurgent campaign to, as you said, unseat Susan Collins, who's viewed by Democrats as potentially one of the most vulnerable Republicans who's up for re-election, although Susan Collins has had a long history of winning races in that state. She's been in the Senate for nearly 30 years.
6: You elect Graham Platner is senator. You're going to transform America.
7: Graham Platner is endorsed by progressive heavyweights like Bernie Sanders and Elizabeth Warren.
8: I am here because Washington needs fighters, and Graham Platner is the fighter we need.
7: And there was a real sense that his campaign had some serious momentum. He knocked out a sitting governor, Janet Mills, out of his primary. He was viewed by many Democrats up here on Capitol Hill, in particular progressives, as someone who could flip this seat. And then over the last really few months, his campaign has gone through controversy after controversy, and a lot of it has come to a head this week.
4: Let's talk about some of those controversies. It ranges from everything from his, well, his personal life to ink on his body.
7: Exactly right. Most recently, there was an article out yesterday in the New York Times that spoke with several women who previously dated Graham Platner, and it recounts what the New York Times refers to as quote-unquote unsettling behavior. Some of the most damning accounts came from one woman from Virginia who dated Platner from 2013 to 2015, and she told the New York Times that in one alleged encounter during an argument, he twisted her arm behind her back, shoved her into a bedroom, allegedly held the door closed so that she couldn't get out, telling her allegedly that she could leave when she was quote unquote calm. ABC News has not independently verified this reporting. This woman also, again, an ex-girlfriend of Platner's, told the Times that he was aware of the significance of a tattoo he got that has a Nazi symbolism. Platner has long said that he picked out a skull and crossbones tattoo with Marines on leave, and they didn't know the Nazi significance of it. This woman, who previously dated Platner, now tells the Times that reportedly he did know that significance. In a statement to the Times, Platner said he, quote, too often self-medicated with alcohol. He calls himself, quote, far from a perfect boyfriend. Particularly in what he describes as a dark period in his life when he was dealing with PTSD and depression. But he denies any wrongdoing. He denies any physical altercations. And his campaign also says that this ex-girlfriend of his, they refer to her as a GOP political operative because she's worked for Republican organizations, although those organizations say that she has no connection with them at present. Plattner also said this yesterday on MS Now.
9: There are some allegations in this piece that I just want to be kind of unequivocal about are simply not true. Anything alleging physicality, anything alleging that I knew what my tattoo was, these are the statements of someone who's politically motivated.
7: But this comes, Stephen, after a number of headlines about Graham Plattner. Over the weekend, the Wall Street Journal and the New York Times reported that Plattner's wife, Amy Gertner, had disclosed to his campaign when it was in its early stages that her husband had reportedly exchanged sexually explicit messages with as many as a dozen women before his campaign began. ABC News has not independently verified those reports as well, although Plattner has come out and said that he and his wife went through something hard.
9: Amy and I have a very loving and very happy marriage. They would very much like to try to rip that apart. They're going to come after us in every awful way that they possibly can.
7: And they call these reports gossip that distract from the real issues that this campaign should be about.
10: Now, Plattner was on Capitol Hill this week to try to assuage the fears or concerns of fellow Democrats. What have they been saying?
7: Largely, the Democrats who emerged from that meeting have had only positive things to say. We've repeatedly asked them, did these controversies come up? And some have privately confirmed that they have, but we haven't gotten much of a readout of what was said back and forth. I can tell you that some of the strongest defense has come from Massachusetts Senator Elizabeth Warren, who's been a strong backer of Plattner's, who's campaigned for him. She said, in her view, the people of Maine do not care about these issues, that they bring up other things on the campaign trail, like the cost of living, like the war in Iran, like income inequality, healthcare, etc. And that it's her understanding that having talked to Plattner, having gone to Maine, that Mainers who are going to determine this race care about other things. It's also worth pointing out here, Stephen, Democratic leadership seems to be tacitly, let's say, behind Graham Plattner. I asked Chuck Schumer, the top Democrat in the Senate, earlier in the week.
11: On Graham Plattner, are you satisfied with the explanations he's given for the controversies his campaign has faced right now? Are you concerned about what we heard?
12: I met with Graham Plattner today. We're going to beat Susan Collins and take back the Senate.
7: But he didn't go out on a limb defending Graham Plattner. He also didn't criticize Graham Plattner. But it's unclear exactly where Chuck Schumer fully rests in all of this. His preferred candidate was the sitting governor of Maine, as I said, Janet Mills, who had suspended her campaign, although notably told voters earlier this week that she's still on the ballot, although she had suspended her campaign. So where her head is at is somewhat unclear here, and where Schumer's head is at is unclear. Right now, he's not calling for Plattner to step aside, so that's a kind of a support, but he's also not bear-hugging Graham Plattner in public. All of this is largely going to come to a head next week when Graham Plattner will, unless something shifts, win the Democratic primary. He's expected to. And then he's going to go up against Susan Collins, and the Democrats, if they want to retake the Senate, because as you said, this is such a critical race, are going to have to embrace him if some haven't.
10: All right. ABC's Jay O'Brien on Capitol Hill. Thanks so much.
7: Thank you, Stephen.

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1: From ABC News, I'm Chuck Sievertson. While hiring remains strong, which means paychecks, Americans are spending more of that pay on gasoline and all the items that higher fuel costs make more expensive. Inflation surging at the fastest pace in 3 years. ABC's Olivia Rubin.
2: Heading into the summer, Americans also facing about a 40% price increase at the pump due to the war in Iran.
3: I have to be very careful, very cautious on how and where I go throughout my day to make sure I'm not overusing my gas.
2: The average gallon of gas now $4.22, according to AAA, an increase of $1.26 per gallon since the war began.
1: Cause of the higher gas prices, the Iran war, which still has no deal to end it, or Iran's nuclear ambitions. A ceasefire is now 2 months long with some occasional firing, like today. Bahrain's government says that Iran fired missiles and drones towards it and Kuwait. The U.S. military says all were shot down except one which missed its target. California's slow election count has become a federal case. The U.S. attorney in Los Angeles says there are several election fraud investigations underway, though so far he's not citing evidence. California historically allows more time for mail-in ballots to arrive. Ending in another close suspense, full contest last night, game two of the NBA Finals in San Antonio. Spurs and New York Knicks were tied at 104 each with 12 seconds left. ABC's Ryan Field.
4: Victor Wembanyama's pass off the back of Stephon Castle. Brunson gets it, is fouled, makes one free throw to take the lead. Wemby with one final shot with the game on the line, and it's no good. 105-104, the final. That is now 13 wins in a row for the Knicks.
1: Game three, Monday night in New York. 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
1: Israeli troops killed a 7-month-old Palestinian boy after firing at his parents' car in the occupied West Bank, says the Palestinian Health Ministry. The parents were wounded. The Israeli military says it's reviewing the incident, adding that soldiers shot at a vehicle that looked like it was speeding toward them. Israeli air attacks in southern Lebanon today killed 9 people, including 3 members of the Lebanese military, said the Lebanese army and state media. This days after the two sides reached a new ceasefire deal. Can pandas do what shows of military force have not? A pair of red pandas arrived at Taiwan's Taipei City Zoo today from China's Shanghai Zoo. It's the first zoo exchanges between Taiwan and China in over a decade. Classic TV obituary.
7: Anthony Head is best known for playing the mentor Giles on the series Buffy the Vampire Slayer.
8: You are the Slayer. 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
7: Later appearing in shows like Merlin and Ted Lasso.
9: Not all Ted's fault. My ex-wife's the one who brought the hillbilly to our shores.
7: Even acting alongside Meryl Streep in the film The Iron Lady. His daughter's telling the BBC that Head passed away due to complications from pneumonia. He was 72. Mike Dubusky, ABC News.
1: An online joke that's drawn millions of supporters on social media in India. A youth-driven protest political party called the Cockroaches is holding its first demonstration in New Delhi today. Demands action over education, jobs, and economic issues. Chuck Sievertson, ABC News.
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13: Starting the morning with a mix of sun and clouds, so go ahead with your outdoor plans through midday. Only a slight chance for late day shower or storm. 91 Albuquerque, 85 Santa Fe. Tonight, partly cloudy, 62 Albuquerque, 56 Santa Fe. Looks like Sunday will be sunny, hotter, and breezy. 93 Albuquerque, 87 Santa Fe. I'm meteorologist Olga Breeze for KOAT7.
14: 60 degrees in Albuquerque, Santa Fe, 58. 96.3 News Radio, KKOB.
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23: That's what we're doing, Jer. Although it's not dark anymore. It's kind of dark when we came in.
14: Yeah.
23: But, we could be lying on our backs looking at the store. I think actually we're more concentrated on work this morning. It sounds like fun, but it's work here at the weekend.
14: Yeah.
23: Good morning, Jerry, right?
14: Yes. But you make the work look easy.
23: Oh.
14: And working with you is easy. So.
23: Oh. Like a Sunday morning, only where it's only Saturday morning. Let's not get ahead of ourselves here. It is a real good time ahead for us this weekend, though. You like what I did with that? Real?
14: Real?
23: R-E-E-L. I wonder what fishing song you were going to play to start the show. New Mexico is celebrating Free Fishing Weekend.
14: Woohoo!
23: I know. And all public waters across the state this weekend. No fishing license required today or tomorrow. Anyone can fish for free.
14: Yep. You don't need no stinking license.
23: Don't need no stinking license. Anglers must, of course, observe bag limits and other rules and regulations. It's not just, you know, a free fall out there.
14: Okay.
23: No, you can't go.
14: It's not Thunderdome.
23: No. Fishing Thunderdome? I have a hard time thinking about those two right next to each other.
14: Okay.
23: They're two things that don't really match up. Fishing and Thunderdome.
14: Yeah.
23: Not really. Anyway, go out and fish this weekend. Let's see. You do have to observe the bag limits. I did mention that, right? It is a wonderful opportunity, says Mike Sloan, director at the New Mexico Department of Wildlife. It's a wonderful opportunity for New Mexicans to learn how to fish and get outdoors. Is there anyone in this state that doesn't know how to fish? I'm just wondering.
14: Well,
23: what about you?
14: I fished before, so I guess I can fish. I'm not an expert angler, and it's been a couple decades since I've been fishing last. But
23: we leave that to the daughter. She pulls in some, Okay. But, you know, that's the Northwest where you can pull in these humongous.
14: Actually, I take that back. Family. I did take my daughter fishing down at Tingley Beach.
23: See, there you
14: Tingley
23: are.
14: Tingley Lakes. So,
23: there you are.
14: Just a couple years ago. And, of course, she caught a fish. So.
23: Of course she did, because that's what people do.
14: Yeah.
23: And I've been told, though, it's not the catching. It's just the fishing.
14: Okay.
23: That's good for the soul. The catching is nice, of course.
14: Yeah, of course.
23: But it's more about the experience. So they've got several events across the state in conjunction with Free Fishing Weekend. If you don't have Jerry to take you fishing, or I mean, better yet, TJ Trout.
14: Oh, guy, that would be wonderful.
23: Wouldn't that be super duper?
14: Yeah. I bet he could learn me a thing or two.
23: He is probably out there angling right now. Let's see, the 6th annual Outdoor Adventure Day. It's going to be getting underway in just 20 minutes.
14: Oh, let me try this. Outdoor Adventure Day.
23: Thank you very much. It's in Corrales on Jones Road, 500 Jones Road, at the Liam Knight Pond. Oh. Sounds like a good place to get your feet wet for fishing.
14: I'm starting to see a theme here. So
23: yeah. Route 66 Children's Fishing Derby just started 10 minutes ago. You're not too late. It goes on until noon.
14: You'll be fashionably late.
23: Yeah, it's at Monastery Lake in Pecos. You might be a little late. Yeah, you might be quite late, actually.
14: Yeah. Even more fashionable.
23: Here's another one you're going to be late for if you're going up to Raton. Although it doesn't start till 9. I mean, if you just, you know, shoved all the kids in the car right now, you could kind of make it. Outdoor Adventure Day at Lake Maloya? Is that how you say it? Maloya? My friend who's lived here longer than I have?
14: Sure.
23: In Sugar Right Canyon State Park? Okay. Near Raton?
14: I don't know where that is. I've never heard of it. Sorry.
23: Oh. I've heard of the park. I have not been to the park. I've heard of it.
14: Okay.
23: Also heard it's a good place to maybe go look at the stars. Yes.
14: Okay.
23: And
14: do a little fishing in the dark.
23: There is just something about Raton. Every time I drive through that little place, I'm like, you know, it's really cute here. I like this. Down in Las Cruces, folks get to fish with a cop. It's the 3rd annual New Mexico Desert Dogs Fishing with a Cop. I don't know if there's any dogs that are going to be fishing.
14: Fishing with the cop.
23: I mean, if dogs could ride surfboards, nah, they probably don't fish.
14: Okay.
23: Probably not. Anyway, there you go. Go out and fish this weekend. It's free. It's on the state of New Mexico, and there's places you can... imagine if you go to the New Mexico Department of Wildlife, you can probably find out even more information about Free Fishing Day. All righty, let's see. Filled up lately? Mr. Jer? I know it's for you.
14: A week.
23: It's painful because you have a much bigger vehicle than I do. I used to drive a very big-ass truck but for a long time, in fact. And so now I'm like, I have a little sipper car that's not so bad on gas, and I'm so grateful. But apparently, I have not sat in line at Costco for gas, but I hear there's some long lines.
14: There, I drove by just yesterday, and there was long lines at my Southeast Costco.
23: Yeah, I'm not even sure. Costco. I mean, I know they usually sell it a lot cheaper. There's a division of labor in our household.
14: Uh-huh.
23: And it's a strange one. I mean, sometimes, some of them are just sort of like, how did that start? You know, and you don't know. It starts when you first get together, and one person says, hey, I'll check gas prices, and then it automatically becomes their job for the rest of your relationship.
14: Yep. That happened to me. My wife, just the last week of school, so 2 weeks ago, had to fill up the car like a sucker, in her words, because it was a Friday. She was driving home and thought, oh, I'm not going to leave him with an empty tank. Run out of gas on the way to work.
23: Oh, my gosh. My husband does that for me. I'm so appreciative.
14: Yeah. But I'm usually the one to fill the gas tank.
23: Yeah. Well, he scouts, man. And it's not, I mean, anybody can go online and look at gas prices.
14: Well, sure.
23: My husband likes to drive through town.
14: And hunt them out.
23: Well, I mean, as he's running errands and stuff, and he'll call me and let me know what gas prices are at such and such, or I found the best price at blah, blah, blah. It's kind of his calling.
14: Okay.
23: I like it on him, really. I do, because I'm not sure I would be all that great at it.
14: Don't need no app. Don't need no...
23: No. My husband is the app.
14: Okay.
23: At least for finding gas, lower gas prices. Anyway, getting back to Costco, it's usually around, I mean, the information I have in front of me says around 30 cents a gallon less. Not always here. That's not always true here. But it does allow, you know, they've got this business model that allows them to sell it cheaper. It's like the chickens.
14: Yeah.
23: They know you're going to come in for those chickens, those rotisserie chickens.
14: Yep.
23: And the fabulous thing about...
14: And the hot dogs.
23: The fabulous thing about both of those items is anywhere in the world you go where there's a Costco, you're going to find those items sold for the very same price. Yeah. So I'm here to tell you, yeah, the rotisserie chickens in Kauai cost the same thing as they do in Albuquerque.
14: Wow.
23: Exactly the same. I know. It's kind of amazing. It's like, how do they do it?
14: Well,
23: they count on you to come in for the rotisserie chicken and the cheap gas.
14: Because I can't
23: less
14: not
23: expensive
14: leave
23: gas.
14: With 12 other items.
23: Well, you can't.
14: I can't
23: because
14: not.
23: Mostly because it's the people with those really big carts. They're in your way. You can't get out. You're trapped.
14: Oh.
23: You ever had that feeling at Costco where it's like, I am trapped? I am in this loop, and I can't get out of it.
14: No, because I am pretty good at weaving through traffic, so I'm one of those crazy ones.
23: You're one of the people I hate.
14: You're probably. Probably. I try not to cut people off, although sometimes coming out of an end aisle and everybody's all lined up and pushing through and... You got to take your openings where you can make them.
23: And everybody gets all squished up at the checkout lines are.
14: Yeah.
23: Now, that starts stoking some anxiety in me. I don't like being squished in amongst people with just so many items.
14: Are you the self-checkout or are you the...
23: I will self-checkout if I can. Oh, bless
14: the line's always
23: shorter.
14: Oh,
23: baby, I will. Yeah, especially because, I mean, you know, I kind of treat Costco like a grocery store.
14: And of course, my favorite joke is, sorry I made that mistake, you know, when you do something and it requires an attendant to go and clear it.
23: Yeah,
14: say,
23: well,
14: sorry,
23: that, you know.
14: I missed the training class on this, so.
23: Yeah, yeah, there you go.
14: Yeah. And you're making me do your job.
23: Your job.
14: Yeah.
23: Well, they're not as obnoxious about it.
14: They're
23: at
14: not.
23: Costco as they are as at some other places, I gotta say.
14: And they're usually pretty quick to jump in and give you a helping hand.
23: They are. I mean, if you're an old retired, semi-retired gal like myself,
14: yeah,
23: you can go to Costco anytime you darn well please.
14: That's true.
23: And I do try to pick and choose my times judiciously. If it's an evening Costco sort of run, oh, my husband handles that.
14: Okay.
23: Because I have probably
14: no patience
23: left
14: whatsoever.
23: And, I find that the parking lot at Costco brings out the worst in me.
14: No,
23: usually,
14: Terry.
23: I'm a nice person.
14: You
23: I mean,
14: are.
23: Most of the time, I'm fairly considerate and kind. And something about that Costco parking lot, just, I get real competitive.
14: Okay.
23: You know, sometimes I can get angry at people I shouldn't be getting angry at.
14: Uh-huh.
23: Oh, it can be very bad. So, and around the holidays, too. You know, when you can't find a parking place. I don't mind walking. In fact, what I do to... here's my hack for not getting upset at people at Costco.
14: Now, what's that?
23: I go to the back of the parking lot and park my car.
14: Oh.
23: I need the exercise, number
14: one.
23: Yeah,
14: yeah.
23: Number two, I don't need the frustration of all those other people looking for parking places.
14: Yep.
23: They drive me flipping nuts.
14: Yep.
23: Just park that damn thing. And third, yeah. It's a good walk.
14: I don't like the back.
23: I need that for my health.
14: The back wall, because everybody, and I'm one of them, when I'm cutting through, usually after I've shopped at Home Depot and I don't want to, you know, cross traffic on Eubank, I'll cut the back way so you don't have to stop for all the people who push the carts out in front of all the cars and walk slowly, walk catty corner. They don't go directly across the parking lot. It's like, I'm just going to walk down the middle of the driving lane. Do-de-o-de-do.
23: Nobody wants to cross there. Nobody, really.
14: Yeah, so I go the back way. And so I don't like to park on that back line.
23: Oh,
14: but
23: okay.
14: But I park far away, too, because I need the exercise myself.
23: That's
14: right. I need to get my steps in.
23: You have a different Costco than I.
14: That's true.
23: So it could be a whole new set of problems. I have no idea.
14: Yeah,
23: I don't visit
14: that
23: Costco.
14: Yeah.
23: Yeah, but I mean, like if you're going to somewhere in the United States, for example, there's lots of Costcos everywhere.
14: There are.
23: And I hear there's some across the world as well.
14: Oh.
23: And you can go to a Costco in, I don't know, some foreign country and see what their see what they're selling. It's kind of cool.
14: That would be fun.
23: They're going to sell different stuff.
14: I'd like to go to the French. To the French.
23: And you can get a rotisserie chicken for, what is it, $5.99?
14: $5.99. How much is that in euros?
23: I don't know.
14: Is it the same deal across the pond?
23: I don't know. Are they the same chickens?
14: Are they? Well, they're French chickens.
23: They're French chickens.
14: English
23: That's
14: chickens.
23: Totally different.
14: I would imagine. I don't even know if there's a French Costco, but
23: I don't think
14: about that. So.
23: Well, you can ponder that for a while.
14: Yeah.
23: Well, ponder it because we've got a break coming up. We'll give you a chance to ponder, you know, the lay of the land for the big show today. Monsoon 101 coming your way this week, and we're going to get you the lowdown on monsoon in general and what we're expecting here at 8 a.m. coming up. Festival Flamenco coming up this month in Albuquerque. I swear this is the year I'm going to go. It's like on my bucket list. I know. We're going to bring you details on the festival just a week or so away, and that's coming up at 7:40. Let's see. We're hoping to speak with Albuquerque Little Theater. They're going to be opening Company, one of Stephen Sondheim's most beloved musicals, certainly close to my heart. Going to tune up for that at 9, hoping, fingers crossed. The annual Kidney Walk is coming your way, too. What you'll need to know to help your neighbors with kidney disease this weekend. Getting your pet ready for summer safety. First, though, we're going to take a look at the rest of what is happening this weekend. Heading off into the Wild West and getting a close-up with a big truck, too. As the weekend continues, 96.3 News Radio, KKOB.
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24: Got my chips cashed in, keep trucking, like the dude of man.
23: Indeed, we will be. And if you like big trucks, if you want to go trucking today, you can get real close. Up close and personal with some of the biggest pieces of equipment, including some very, very big trucks that keep the city of Albuquerque and Bernalillo County running. It's the fifth annual Touch a Truck event. It's from 10 to 2 today at Franklin Plaza, northeast corner of Central and Wantabo. I have to tell the husband about it because he likes big trucks. Yeah, for sure. Well, he used to run, you know, heavy equipment and stuff.
14: Oh, okay.
23: Yeah, he gets pretty excited when he gets around any sort of bit. I mean, he would watch somebody grading a road and be fascinated by that.
14: I thought it was just me.
23: Oh, no.
14: I don't actually want to do that work. But
23: there's others. They walk amongst us. You can actually climb onto a front loader, explore dump trucks, snow blowers, and more. There will also be some law enforcement equipment showcased there at the event, including robots and drones. And horses.
14: Oh.
23: I know. We kind of go from drones to horses. Also, SWAT vehicles. They're also going to be a... excuse me, just taking a sip of water. A fire brush truck.
14: A fire brush?
23: Yeah, what they, you know, they take out into, you know, if there's a fire on the Bosque or something, they'll take that brush truck.
14: I see. A brush fire truck.
23: Yeah.
14: A truck specifically for brush fires.
23: Yeah, wouldn't be a fire brush.
14: Brushing.
23: It'd be a brush fire.
14: Okay.
23: I see what you're saying. I see what you did there. You know, the great thing about this is, especially if you have kids, and I just don't know a kid that doesn't want to touch a big truck, this is all free. You can go touch big trucks for free. And you know, supervised, of course, in a safe environment. Yeah. Anyway, that's today from 10 to 2 at Franklin Plaza. Old Town Fiesta is going on in Old Town this weekend. Live music and various events all 3 days. And, of course, at the church, they will be having a special celebration. They are celebrating, in fact, 320 years of service. Pretty cool. So, there you go. That's an Old Town. Albuquerque Museum, just a hop skip from Old Town, opening a new exhibit today, highlighting Route 66 from a local perspective. The exhibition contains around 500 pieces of art, historic photos, and other interesting items related to the birth of Route 66 and what it meant here in Albuquerque. So, if you want to find out more about the opening and the exhibit, you can go to cabq.gov. and go into arts and culture, get all the details there. In Rio Rancho today, the very first Pride event in Sandoval County history, and they're doing it up big at Haynes Park. Entertainment Chair Madigan Ray says support started to, build.
1: We were getting a little closer to the event in March, April, and we were starting to go, ooh, is this going to happen?
23: Yeah.
1: Because we weren't seeing the sponsors and the donations that we needed to see. And then we had our first drag bingo fundraiser at
23: see?
1: The Block. And the Block has become our largest sponsor. They're an incredible ally to our community. And we had this drag bingo fundraiser, raised $4,000 right off the bat. It was the biggest turnout of any event that the Block has had in recent memory since they opened.
23: The family-friendly event over at Haynes Park, open to everyone. They'll have food trucks there, vendors too, music and other entertainment from 10 to 2. There will be a mentalist on stage. That's the last person on stage this afternoon, 10 to 2. More information, go to RioRanchoPride.org. More Pride today on the pitch. You can watch United Soccer and celebrate Pride with Pride on a Pitch. Cheer on the United. They take on Phoenix Rising FC at 7:30. And before the game, there's a fan fest from 3 to 6. And they've got a lot of activities there. Big day up in Jemez. The third annual Youth Fest is happening from 10 to 4. Art will be on display from Indigenous Youth and Kids Zone with a rock climbing wall, games and inflatables. An all-day pass only costs you $3.

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9: You can. I mean, if you ever wanted to stare down the barrel of an Old West gunslinger, this weekend is your opportunity. 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

0: Frontier Festival. We welcome you to the stage once again. Eric, good to talk with you.
1: It's amazing. Thank you very much. I appreciate it.
0: You're very welcome. So you've stashed your kilt for a cowboy hat, I'm assuming, for this weekend, or do the two go together?
1: No. Well, it could. I mean, they had Scots in the 1880s. You know, a lot of Irish, too. But, yeah, we donned actual pants and shirts and kind of a whole bunch of characters from the 1880s over here. We've got Doc Brown, which is the gold miner that found a nice piece of gold, and all of a sudden this town just started building up, and this is called Jamestown. We got a bunch of characters. We got the Red Stag Saloon. We got a whole bunch of different merchant vendors. They came into town just to celebrate the town's third year of its opening, and we've got three different stages. We got a gold mine stage with the gunfighters and Doug Whitaker, the cowboy Doug Whitaker. He's one of those professional ropers and stuff. He does pistol twirling, and then we got the old barn stage with Shamshir and Tea and Trumpets band, and then we have the train station stage, Tingley Beach Buckaroos. Eleanor, which is a local 16-year-old singer that is amazing. They have three shows, and we have the Santa Fe Flow Collective. There's a whole bunch of activities to do. We got birch beer, sodas, and sarsaparilla from Uncle Cletus. Let's see what else. Oh, that's right. We got sword fighting. We got bow and arrow. These activities, and we even have roping.
0: Wow. Wow. I was cracking up at you. You were mentioning some of the names, and I did see a picture of the Tea and Strumpets gathering, their organization. And they look pretty funny, so I'm assuming they're kind of a hoot on stage.
1: They are amazing. There's a funny, it's a great show, and this will be the second year they've been here. And mm-hmm. People loved them last year, so we brought them back. The new shows is the Cowboy Doug Whitaker, and he's actually from Texas, but he's world famous for roping. He does a whole bunch of neat rope tricks, and you'll find him at the gold mine stage twice a day, and then you'll find him over there where the kids rope the calf heads, and that's a free activity for the kids and adults. And the food vendors. I didn't even mention the food vendors.
0: You have not.
1: I know. I'm so ashamed of myself.
0: All right, let's make everybody hungry. What do you got out there?
1: Oh, we have some delicious turkey legs. We got hamburgers and hot dogs done by a nonprofit kids group here in Edgewood or the East Mountains. Then we have horse rides. I forgot about that. No, we have horse rides in the petting zoo provided by Massalena Rescue Foundation. They're out of Tijeras. And then, of course, the every adult that comes through the gate, $1 goes to the Wildlife West Nature Park where we host this festival here in Edgewood. We got tickets available at the gate right now. The online tickets have been closed. Because of all the digital activity, you know, in the 1880s, they didn't have it. So
0: certainly not. Yeah. You have to do it the old-fashioned way. One of the things that was cracking me up as I was getting a little information about what you got going on there on the frontier is there are some characters. I guess there may be some people you don't necessarily want to run into, and then maybe some people you do. I'm thinking about, you know, you could help the marshal. But then there's Dusty the Drifter, so don't get in Dusty's path, it sounds like.
1: Yeah, Dusty the Drifter moved into the area and bought a big old ranch, and he thinks he owns the place now. the cattle through the town, destroying several things, like Mary Jane's livery had got some destruction, the Red Tag Sovereign, and, you know, everybody wants to get some payment, but no, he's like, nah, you ain't going to get nothing from me. And then there's Doc Brown and Mabel Jane. You know, last year she was chasing him. and began to lock down. And I think they're going to get married today.
0: Sweet.
1: No, for sure.
0: Uh-huh.
1: You don't know if Doc Brown's going to have cold feet or something, but it's...
0: Oh. Could it be a runaway bride situation?
1: Maybe. I don't know. Yeah, there's a yeah, and some of the characters like Marshall, Deadeye Douglas, because of the festival, he wants to make sure that there's plenty of protection, so he's going to deputize about 50 kids and give them a steel badge so they can put it on.
0: Yeah.
1: While they're here, they just maintain and make sure that there's no ruckus, and it's a free. Free badge. It's a free deputizing. We only got 50 badges today and 50 badges tomorrow.
0: Okay.
1: If anybody wants to have more information, they can go to our website at wildwestfrontierfest.com.
0: Okay. Now, I'm wondering if Marshall Tiny Deadeye Douglas can actually save you from Ebenezer Grimley.
1: Yeah, Ebenezer's been looking for work. He said it's a little bit quiet in town. And
0: yeah.
1: He's our undertaker. if you know anybody that's going to pass away or something, give him a call or hit him up, and he'll go measure you and make sure that he'll get you some digging rights and stuff. And he's hoping that there's some trouble that comes along. So Marshall and him kind of conflict with each other.
0: Yeah, I could see where there would be a conflict there. But he sounds like maybe the kind of character you don't necessarily want to interact with, although he's going to be measuring you no matter what you say.
1: Yeah, you might catch him measuring you while you're here, just in case, you know.
0: He's not a weirdo, it's just the Undertaker. Or is he weird? I don't know, maybe he is a little weird. Not for me to judge. I guess one of the things that with any of the events that you do, Eric, pretty much they're family friendly and really you go with that, especially as you're welcoming folks to your Wild West Frontier vision.
1: Yeah, family friendly. The thing is that all three of our events that we host out here, kids 17 and under get in free with their parents or an adult. We want the kids to come, because the thing is, there's so many things that they don't get to do. And we, you know, we have enough things for the kids and we have enough things for the adults to both enjoy. It makes it a fun event. The biggest thing that we get out of it is when people are leaving, they're like, man, we've been here all day. It was a blast. I felt like I was back in another time. Every vendor's dressed up in period clothing and stuff. We do have some sponsors. We have Aqua Blue or Aqua Shield water systems. We have Champion Windows and Anderson Renewal by Windows. 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
0: Well, and are you encouraging folks to dress up, get in the spirit of things?
1: Oh, most definitely. They can come dressed and become part of the whole festival itself. They can bring their character with them. And if they don't have an idea and they don't have anything to wear like that, just come as a civilian and, you might find something here. Or you might find a group. We've got the 8th Cavalry over here that is looking for members. And, there's a ton of things and great picturesque things in this little old town that we've got built up around here.
0: It's your chance to go back in time. I love that. Eric, once again, where can folks find more information if they want to rustle up some folks and head out?
1: Well, we got our website at thewildwestfrontierfest.com. And then also we're on Facebook under the same title, Wild West Frontier Festival. And then I think we are also on Instagram. But the Facebook one has a lot more images and more information. And so does the website.
0: All righty. Eric Vigil, owner and director of the Wild West Frontier Festival, celebrating its third year all weekend long. WildWestFrontierFest.com is the place to go to get more information. Eric, thanks for being with us this morning. We always like talking with you.
1: Well, thank you, guys. We appreciate you.
0: You bet. Coming up next, allowing your inner flamenco dancer out with your fellow performers. We'll tell you how as the weekend continues. 96.3 News Radio KKOB.
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0: Oh, good morning to you. Terry Travis, Jerry Wright. It's the weekend. 96.3 News Radio KKOB. Festival of Flamenco coming your way this month in Albuquerque. 9 days of nonstop flamenco starting on January 19th. And it happens to be the, as I have read and heard, the largest flamenco festival outside of Spain, which is, I mean, there is a place that we can stake our reputation on that. Marisol Encinitas, the executive director of the National Institute for Flamenco, joining us this morning. Good morning. This is where you can really celebrate the festival, right?
9: Yes, this is where you can celebrate the festival here in Albuquerque. This is our 39th annual, so we've been doing it for 39 years. It's a huge event in the flamenco world, and it's become a big flagship event here in Albuquerque, and it's incredible flamenco performance and education opportunities, workshops for all people, all levels, people who just want to learn a little bit more about flamenco. It's awesome.
0: Yeah, it's kind of nice to have it all right there together. There could be a lot of cross-pollination going on in those 9 days.
9: Oh, yeah, for sure. And people come from around the country, really around the world, to come and take classes and We also bring in a lot of flamenco superstars. This year we're bringing in 92 people from Spain and different countries that will perform and teach in the 9 days of the festival. So we have 15 different theater performances. There's all different types of interpretation, some more traditional, some more contemporary, some more kind of based on stories. There's a flamenco performance of Scheherazade, the 1001 Nights with Scheherazade. It's really incredible. They're top shelf artists, world class, and it's definitely not to be missed.
0: Wow. Before we actually get too far afield, I think we should talk a little bit about the National Institute of Flamenco right here in our metro area. And it's pretty amazing that it's here. It's unique.
9: Yeah, well, my mother founded, Eva Encinas founded the National Institute of Flamenco in 1982. She's a native New Mexican and had really big dreams. I mean, somebody who'd practice flamenco here with her family. Her mother had a dance studio where they did all kinds of different Hispanic, Spanish-tiled dance forms, and my mother kept doing flamenco. She founded the National Institute of Flamenco and started the festival in 1987. And it's really a large-scale performing arts nonprofit that works in education and performance of flamenco year-round. And the festival is one of our pillar events, but we have all kinds of education programs. We teach flamenco around the state of New Mexico in 15 different counties, working with all kinds of different schools in rural New Mexico, urban sites. Have a lot of performance. We run a performance space at Hotel Albuquerque. So performance and education through flamenco is what the National Institute of Flamenco does. But the festival has been a big pillar a primary pillar program of the National Institute of Flamenco, and it's helped to be able to foster and cultivate this strong flamenco community that we have here in New Mexico. And we call it national because we're really a hub to all kinds of people that do flamenco and a hub of flamenco nationally, where Albuquerque is a destination site for people that know and love flamenco.
0: And for folks who maybe don't know as much as they would like to know about flamenco or didn't even, I remember when I found out, because I'm a transplant, but when I found out the National Institute was right here, I was like, that is big. And I don't know if people really understand how big it is.
9: Yeah, well, it is a large, well, we do a lot of work, and I appreciate your interest in it and helping me to be able to spread the word. Yes, mm-hmm. Find out some more about the work. The work of the National Institute of Flamenco promotes artistic excellence and also the power of art in community and being able to, it's just a transformative art form. It's a beautiful art form, very expressive. And the National Institute of Flamenco does work on both a national, international, and local level. So it is a big performing arts nonprofit, and we're very proud of the work that we do and in bringing people here to Albuquerque as well. And that helps them to be able to see the incredible space that we have here in Albuquerque.
0: Well, yeah, and that sort of brings us full circle to your celebration coming up on June 19th. Let's talk a bit about what folks can experience, because you did mention that those of us who really don't know much about flamenco could find out more.
9: Yeah, so if you go to our website, ffabq.org, there is a full lineup of everything that we will have during the 9-day period, June 19th through 27. And we have performances taking place at Rody Theater at UNM, the National Hispanic Cultural Center, at Tablao Flamenco Albuquerque. There's also some free community performances. We have all kinds of different interpretations of flamenco. So we have these different artists. Like I said, we're presenting 15 different companies, 92 different artists, over 100 artists, actually, because we're presenting a lot of artists that are also local. So 92 artists are coming on work visas to work here and teach and perform. Over 100 artists that are showing their work in performances, all kinds of different interpretations. This year, we have a real special concert by a man by the name of Miguel Poveda, who is one of kind of a rock star in flamenco music, and he's considered one of the best of his generation, a flamenco singer. He'll be at the National Hispanic Cultural Center on June 23rd. And we just have so many different interpretations of flamenco, from more traditional, like I said, to more avant-garde, experimental, lots of music, lots of dance, and lots of opportunities to learn more about flamenco through education. If you're interested in taking a dance class, we have beginning guitar classes, beginning singing classes, beginning percussion classes, as well as we have a flamenco history and appreciation class for somebody who just wants to learn more about the festival.
0: And it's such a rich history, too. There's so much there.
9: Yeah, the history class is incredible. And it's taught by Dr. Gretchen Williams, who has a PhD in history, and her focus is in flamenco. And that's at the University of New Mexico, all the workshops. And all the information, like I said, can be found on our website, ffabq.org. And, yeah, we're, you know, this is a pillar event here in Albuquerque, and we'd love to have people here in Albuquerque come out and participate, be part of it.
0: Yeah. Well, we sadly are out of time. So the next time you come on, Marisol, we'll have to talk about flamenco in your neighborhood. I saw that on the website and I was like, oh, really? I want to know more about that. So next time we talk, shall we do that?
9: Thank you so much. I look forward to it. Sounds great.
0: I appreciate you coming on with us this morning. Marisol Encinadas, the executive director of the National Institute for Flamenco, where you can celebrate Festival Flamenco, which is coming up. Well, it's coming right on down the pike, June 19th. Let's see. Coming up next, and I just got an acknowledgement from our meteorologist. He is going to be on with us because this back Sunday, tomorrow, kicks off National Monsoon Week. Did you even know there was a monsoon week? Well, we're going to talk more about that as we get closer to the 8 o'clock hour. We have our very own meteorologist with the National Weather Service coming on to explain it all. Everything you wanted to know about monsoon, but maybe we're just afraid to ask. As the weekend continues here on 96.3 News Radio KKOB.
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14: From ABC News, I'm Chuck Sievertson. The war with Iran is not over. No issues resolved. Blockades by Iran and the U.S. of the Strait of Hormuz, keeping gasoline prices high. $1.26 a gallon higher on average since the war began, says AAA. The latest firing during the continuing two-month U.S.-Iran ceasefire was Bahrain's government saying Iran fired missiles and drones towards it in Kuwait today. The foreign ministry says all were shot down. ABC News senior Pentagon reporter Louis Martinez.
15: According to U.S. Central Command, the U.S. military struck Iranian coastal radar sites after it brought down four Iranian one-way attack drones headed towards the Strait of Hormuz. CENTCOM said the drones posed an immediate threat to regional maritime traffic.
14: People in St. Petersburg were told not to leave their homes after a large-scale Ukrainian drone attack targeted Russia's second-largest city today. Graham Plattner, front-runner ahead of Maine's Democratic primary for U.S. Senate Tuesday, has two identified women in a New York Times article claiming that they were physically abused by him during their relationships. Plattner last night mentioning his battles with post-traumatic stress disorder.
16: Now, as every single piece of that past and journey gets dug up, litigated, and weaponized, you have my back.
14: A victory for the New York Knicks by a single point over the San Antonio Spurs last night in Game 2 of the Finals. ABC's Ryan Field.
17: We were all tied up at 104. Then with 12 seconds left, one of the wildest plays you will ever see with a game on the line. Victor Wembanyama's pass off the back of Stephon Castle. Brunson gets it, is fouled, makes one free throw to take the lead. Wemby with one final shot with the game on the line, and it's no good.
14: Final score 105-104. Game 3 Monday night in New York. Knicks lead the series 2-0. 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
20: Some tense moments between law enforcement and protesters. Just a lot of pushing and shoving between both sides. At one point, you can see where protesters appear to try to move the barricades. Police arrested two people, a man and woman from out of state, and charged them with aggravated assaults on an officer, resisting arrest, and other offenses. Detainees, they say, that are living in poor conditions.
14: Federal officials deny the allegations. A 911 call being released in the death of an actor in Los Angeles. ABC's Trevor Ault.
21: Los Angeles police say 81-year-old James Handy was stabbed to death Wednesday morning by his girlfriend's 44-year-old son. Officers say they found Handy unresponsive in his front yard with a stab wound to the chest, bloody clothes strewn across the sidewalk, and Handy was later pronounced dead at the hospital. The LAPD says after the stabbing, the suspect, Michael Gledhill, had called 911 saying, quote, "I am the son of man. I just killed the man of sin."
14: Police say Gledhill also flagged down officers, giving himself up. Surprising reason for a surge in returns at retail clothing stores. ABC's Sherry Preston.
0: Weight loss drugs may be one of the reasons that returns are piling up for retailers. The Wall Street Journal says stores are seeing a trend of shoppers ordering several sizes of a garment and then returning the ones that don't fit.
14: Our Sherry Preston, Chuck Sievertson, ABC News.
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1: Starting the morning with a mix of sun and clouds, so go ahead with your outdoor plans through midday. Only a slight chance for late-day shower or storm. 91 Albuquerque, 85 Santa Fe. Tonight, partly cloudy, 62 Albuquerque, 56 Santa Fe. Looks like Sunday will be sunny, hotter, and breezy. 93 Albuquerque, 87 Santa Fe. I'm meteorologist Olga Breeze for KOAT 7.
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0: Good morning, Terry Travis, Jerry Wright. It's the weekend, 96.3 News Radio KKOB. This weekend kicks off Monsoon Awareness Week. And I'm thinking if there's anything we'd like to be aware of, it would be a good juicy monsoon because we need it badly. But where do those rains come from? Just how do we get into the weather pattern we so badly need now with the drought conditions we're experiencing? And are we starting to see it materialize? All those questions and more with us on the line over there at the National Weather Service office. Meteorologist Michael, will you say your last name for me, please? I forgot to get a pronouncer from you.
29: Oh, yeah. It's Onan, A-N-A-N-D.
0: Onan, okay. Thanks for being with us this morning. We appreciate it.
29: Yeah, thanks for having me on. It's great to have you guys on a Saturday.
0: Yeah, it really is. And, you know, this week you're going to be putting up a lot of information about monsoon. Every day, in fact, this coming week, you'll be posting content, answering questions that we have. And, you know, although we need the rain really badly, monsoon can be a real problem in some parts of the state, too. We'll talk about that as well. First, though, there's a theme this year, I hear. Let's start with that. What's the theme?
29: Yeah, so the theme for monsoon season this year is basically we're just trying to prepare people. So basically respect the storms during monsoon season and just know what to do if you do experience any of those hazards in monsoon season.
0: And boy, have we talked about that a lot on the air. In particular, folks who live near burn scar areas need to be very aware. But other folks need to be aware as well in respecting the storm, right?
29: Yeah, so if you're in a low-lying area or if you're in an area of poor drainage, or again, you're a burn scar, as you mentioned, you just have to have a little bit more awareness than normally just because of the risks you have living there. So just understanding the hazards with monsoon season, with heavy rain and flash flooding and large hail, damaging wind gusts, all that, just know what to do when you experience those hazards.
0: Yeah, and we've already seen some flooding just in the last couple of weeks in some of those areas that are really critical, maybe living near a burn scar. I know that there was some concern in Ruidoso the last couple of weeks.
29: Yeah, there has been a little bit of concern in Ruidoso the last few days just because they've had repeated rounds of heavy rainfall from showers and thunderstorms over the last few days. Luckily, the overall impact so far have been pretty minor. We haven't had too many reports of, we've only had one report of flash flooding down there that I'm aware of. So far we've been good, but we're not even in monsoon season yet. This week has been kind of a preview of what to expect as we get deeper into the season.
0: Yeah, it's always sort of like June 15th is the sort of unofficial start of monsoon season, but that doesn't necessarily mean it moves in according to the calendar.
29: Yeah, and before monsoon season, we do get our severe storms out in eastern New Mexico with the dry line, and those seasons are kind of like meshing together at this point because of just just how the weather patterns have evolved this year. But we have seen some beneficial rainfall across parts of the state, and that's going to help as we get deeper into monsoon season.
0: These are definitely interesting meteorological times that we live in, right?
29: Yeah, we've seen some pretty insane weather this year with the heat in March, and then had cooler weather in April and May, and now June has been I'm a little bit on the weather side though, but nothing too out of the ordinary.
0: Well, what kind of topics are you going to be covering this week during Monsoon Palooza?
29: Yes, so starting out on June 7th, just basically an introductory of what monsoon season is and the dates it covers and just a general of the overall hazards. And then once we get into June 8th, we'll talk about extreme heat. That's mainly focused during the first part of monsoon season, once that moisture starts to come up from both the Gulf and the Pacific Ocean. And then June 9th, we'll go more into the flash flooding aspect of monsoon season, especially in and around those burn scars and low-lying areas and areas of poor drainage. Then June 10th, we'll talk about lightning safety. Any thunderstorm produces lightning, just knowing what to do when you see lightning, hear thunder, the tips you need to do to be aware of when you see that lightning and hear the thunder, the 30-minute rule for lightning. And then June 11th, we'll talk about those strong and damaging winds, downburst wind that kicks up dust and results in some damaging wind gusts that could tear down some of those temporary structures that they put up during any summer event out here. June 12th, we'll talk about dust storms that's related to the downburst winds, where the downburst winds kicks up dust, and those dust storms reduce the visibility, and thus when you're driving and you see that blowing dust, it's always a good idea to pull aside, wait for the dust to clear out, and then once your visibility improved, you can go back to your normal activities. And then we'll talk about recreation on 13th and how to always be aware, even when you don't have the best cell service, have multiple ways to get warnings, know the weather before you go out and do any of your outdoor activities during the monsoon season.
0: Boy, that was the learning curve for me when I moved here because, summer's usually the time when we camp and we have monsoon during the summer. And, I come from the Pacific Northwest, and if it rains there, kind of hangs on for a while. Here it can really move through fast. I think that has something to do with downburst winds and that sort of thing. But, you really do have to plan ahead. And I guess one of the best ways to do that is check with you guys. Check out the, you have so much information at your website.
29: Yeah, exactly. So you can always go on our website, weather.gov/ABQ. We post our graphics there daily. You can read our discussion, any watches, warnings, advisories, any products we issue for hazardous weather, that will be on there as well. You can also follow us on social media at NWS Albuquerque or on X and Facebook. Just have multiple ways to receive that information during the monsoon season.
0: Okay, I don't want to take away your thunder, if you'll pardon the pun, but what is the 30-minute rule for lightning?
29: So basically, when you see lightning or hear thunder, basically that starts a 30-minute timer to where you basically just, any officials for these events we have during the summer, they basically start that 30-minute timer, and if there's a lightning strike within that 30 minutes, the 30 minutes restarts again. The reason why that's done is you can see lightning and get a lightning strike well outside a storm. So just that's more of a safety aspect, just so people are safe and they don't get struck by lightning in case we get some of those lightning strikes outside of the storm.
0: Wow, I did not know that. You see, this is going to be a week of just a lot of those, wow, I did not know that.
29: Yep.
0: go ahead. I'm sorry, Michael.
29: And make sure that they know what to do.
0: Yeah, yeah. I mean, and I suppose that is really the whole purpose of having, you know, a week devoted to this topic. But there's so much information to try and get out to people.
29: Yes, and yeah, this is the reason why we have Monsoon Awareness Week, because every year it's just good reminders, because people forget, they go through the winter, they don't see thunderstorms during the cooler months and the dry spring months. So people forget, and so it's always a good reminder just to know what to do if you do experience a thunderstorm, and just be prepared, and just don't put yourself in a bad situation. And I always tell people that during monsoon season, like, none of these days, we rarely get a day where the entire day is a washout. Most of these thunderstorms, they last for about 30 minutes to an hour, maybe 2 to 3 hours at most, and the rest of the day is perfectly fine. Just need to know what exactly to do during those 30 minutes to 2 to 3 hours when you do experience thunderstorms or flash flooding or dust storms or those gusty, damaging wind gusts as well.
0: It's such important information, and, you know, the time to get it is before you go out to the woods. Michael, hoping you could stick with us for a few more minutes. I would like to school folks just for a moment on how monsoon works here. We're going to talk about that next as we kick off Monsoon Week on the weekend. 96.3 News Radio, KKOB.
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0: Well, here's hoping anyway. Terry Travis, Jerry Ride along with you. It's the weekend. 96.3 News Radio, KKOB. When we last spoke with the good folks over at the National Weather Service office over there in Albuquerque, we had a juicy El Nino brewing. Meteorologist Michael Onan is with us there at the office and wondering if we have anything new on the upcoming El Nino.
29: Yes, thanks, Terry. So in terms of the El Nino monsoon season, there's not really too much of an impact during the monsoon season. The El Nino is more impactful for the desert southwest and New Mexico during the winter months. But with the El Nino and the warming in the Pacific, the tropical Pacific off the coast of South America, that basically results in more activity across the southern U.S. and allows some of that moisture from the Pacific and the Gulf to come up and provide the fuel for those showers and thunderstorms season. So we're generally going to see an active monsoon season this year compared to recent years as well. And also, just because we didn't have much snow this past season and we'll have more heating and more instability generally during the afternoon hours of this monsoon season, that will help result in more shower and thunderstorm activity, especially across our mountain ranges.
0: Well, and it's the winter months when we really, you know, we really need that snow because it's the, you know, the long-lasting effect of that precipitation that carries us through the summer months. So, I mean, it's good that we're shaping up for that, and I'm glad that it also is looking like we're going to have a fairly decent monsoon here. Remind our listeners what that weather pattern looks like, what you're looking for when you're able to tell us, oh yeah, we're setting up into a monsoon weather pattern here.
29: So generally, the monsoon season, we start to see it in the atmosphere when those westerly winds in the upper levels start to move more towards the north, and that monsoon high that's normally down in Mexico starts building up to the north. When we get that lack of steering flow, that allows the moisture from several sources, as I mentioned, the Pacific and the Gulfs, to move up into the desert southwest and provide the fuel for those showers and thunderstorms as well.
0: So how early can you see that weather pattern developing?
29: So generally we see it around mid to late June. There is signs that that's actually going to happen this time next weekend, where we'll start to see those overall westerlies move further north and we'll get some moisture moving in from the south. We'll also have a backdoor front coming in from the north and west, for the north and east, and that will bring in the moisture from the Gulf as well.
0: Well, here's hoping. Fingers crossed.
29: Yep.
0: For some rain. Like that idea. As we're kicking off monsoon awareness, where can folks find information about all of these topics and more?
29: Yeah, so you can always follow us on our website, as I mentioned earlier, weather.gov/ABQ. That's where we'll post any forecast graphics or any hazards expected for the day or for the next few days. You can read our forecast discussion out there and read any hazards we do post during those, mainly during those afternoon and evening hours. You can also follow us on social media, on X and Facebook, and also our different media outlets, our local broadcast media stations. They provide, we partner with them, and they're our main media partners as well, and they transmit all the information we send to them. So just to have multiple ways. And also, when you do receive a flash flood warning or a severe thunderstorm warning for those most severe thunderstorms, make sure to have those WE alerts on your phone turned on. Just go to the settings, your government alerts, make sure that WE is on. So if we do issue any of those flash flood warnings for, like, down in Rudeau, so near Burnscar, you're able to get those flash flood warnings to your phone as well.
0: Good information. Anything else we ought to mention to folks?
29: The only main thing I could say is, you're going back to El Nino. I forgot to mention, during El Nino, the Eastern Pacific hurricane season does get a lot more active. And so we could get remnant moisture from those systems in the Eastern Pacific. Basically, the moisture from the Eastern Pacific and those remnant hurricanes comes up through Mexico and into New Mexico and Arizona, and that could give us better chances for showers and thunderstorms and beneficial rainfall as well, but it does come with the risk of flash flooding as well, especially on those area burn scars.
0: Yeah. I mean, we need it so badly, and of course welcome it, but then there's the downside as well. So all the more reason to find out more this Monsoon Awareness Week and get yourself schooled, right, Michael?
29: Yep, exactly. All we ask is, like, people just know what to do and always be weather aware.
0: There you go. Meteorologist Michael Onan at the National Weather Service office here in Albuquerque. Thanks so much for spending some time with us, and appreciate all of the information you brought.
29: Yep, no problem, Terry. You guys have a great weekend out there.
0: You too. Coming up next, taking one small step for man with a revolutionary instrument. As the weekend continues, 96.3 News Radio, KKOB.
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7: How did I lose weight? And I did. Lean, right here. I did. I love this stuff. Listen, Brickhouse Nutrition been with me for a long time. So chatting with Miles, I'm up at like 235. True story, I never minded being 235, but you know what minded? My knees that were falling apart and my back. I'm like, I don't know what, before I started really lifting, probably about 190. So 235 was a lot. I said, I got to lose some LBs, Miles. 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
4: If you're wondering what that is, that's the Star Spangled Banner. You may have picked that out, but it is played on an instrument you may have never heard of and played by my next guest. She's one of the few people in the world who plays the harmonica. It's an instrument made up of a series of glass bowls fitted together in such a way that makes a very unique sound. One of our founding fathers, Ben Franklin, invented it. And Maylin Garcia of New Mexico has taken up the instrument, making it her own and putting together a salute to our nation's 250th birthday. Maylin Garcia, you and the harmonica go way back. I don't even know where to start with this story. Where do you start when you're telling the story?
5: Well, hello, everyone. My name is Maylin Garcia, and I have been playing Benjamin Franklin's favorite invention for 33 years. It is a glass piano made of crystal quartz and 22-karat gold. It is called a glass harmonica, and Benjamin Franklin invented it after going to a wine glass concert and thought that is the most pure, beautiful sound. It needs no tuning or toning, so he had a glass blower make him idea of his glass harmonica, and then he brought them back to the world in 1761. And in 1751 is when he saw the wine glass plane. But I want to take a moment real quick thank you, Terry, for having me on the radio. You did this for 4th of July, 2023, and now we're doing it again. And I want to thank you for putting me on the radio. New Mexico has been so supportive with this career. And actually, they're the ones that sent me to America's Got Talent twice, people raising money and helping me get there. So I'm very appreciative to New Mexico and your station.
4: Well, and you're very welcome. But you're so much fun to talk to. Why wouldn't we want to talk to you? One of the things that occurs to me, you know, I do a meditation every morning. Often I will listen to singing bells or crystal, you know, bowls or whatever. They have become very popular, that pure sound that Benjamin Franklin was talking about, you know, a century or two ago. So there is something instinctual, I think, about this sound for us as human beings. Do you find that?
5: Yes, the wine glass plane, we've all done that. And if you haven't done it, show your children that. Fill some wine glasses, wash your hands, fill them at different levels, and play some music for your children. It's a very soothing sound. A lot of resorts use the crystal bowls where they rub the rim and create that tone. Yeah. My instrument is made of gold, 22-karat gold, crystal quartz. They say crystal has very positive power. So I'd like to think I'm a very positive, powerful person. So I don't know. I enjoy playing, though, that's for sure.
4: Yeah. Well, and it's beautiful. Does it travel well? I mean, do you go out and gig with this thing?
5: Yes, it does not travel well. It is always a problem. I have been on America's Got Talent twice. That's in California. I have been on Sábado Gigante International 5 times. That's out of Univision. That's in Miami. And I used to take the bowls in a suitcase on the plane and send the motor cargo and hope it all got there. And now, because it's the rarest thing in the world, I take it on the train. And that's really the only... It's really the only way I could travel with it is on the train. And I just keep it in one unit and just keep an eye on it. And it's very difficult to travel with. And the sound is very difficult to play in stadiums. One of the reasons for the demise of this popular instrument during Benjamin Franklin's time was that it was made of lead glass and lead paint. And I believe that

0: people that played it got poisoning, plumism. And then also was that it couldn't keep up with these large auditoriums and that were coming up. It was more like a little concert private thing, and then it we got these big concert halls, and so it kind of faded out due to those reasons. The lead and the sound couldn't compete with the concert halls.
1: Well, yeah, and this is more of a coffee house vibe.
0: Yeah, I guess it would be like a little concerto back in Benjamin Franklin's day. I'm trying to take it out of the classical music realm. That's mostly what everybody plays on it, the nine of us that are left. And I just play popular favorites. As a matter of fact, the reason we're doing this interview today is because at my own expense, I created a Star Spangled Banner video, and it has America's triumphs and tragedies in the background, video and audio. And so if you go to YouTube and you type in my name, M-A-Y-L-I-N-G-G-A-R-C-I-A, there is a picture of the 9/11 flag being held up by the firemen, and that it says America 250, and that's the video that I created to celebrate my country because Benjamin Franklin invented the glass harmonica.
1: Yeah. Well, and you know, I know a lot of people are working on different pieces of music. I've talked to several folks who are doing special things for the 250th anniversary. I don't think I've talked to anyone who has put something together for YouTube and their harmonica. I think you are a solo act there.
0: I am, and it is indeed the rarest thing in the world. There are only 9 people in the entire world that play the glass harmonica. I'm one of the younger ones. I'm in my 60s, and they kind of are slowing down, and the shop that makes the glass harmonica, Finkenbeiner Incorporated, closed. So if we break a bell, there is no one to fix our instrument, and our career is instantly over. So there are 9 people that play, and it is indeed the rarest thing in the world. My friend from New York, I went to New York, and he was like, it's not the rarest thing in the world. And we sat there arguing, and I said, will you at least give me that it's one of the rarest thing in the world? And he said, yes, I'll give you that. So yes, I have the rarest thing in the world, and I'm just a normal person from New Mexico. I found it at Harvard University. My sister went to Harvard. She pulled me in her apartment to Harvard, and she took my bedroom here in Albuquerque every summer, and I saw someone playing the glass harmonica in Harvard Square in Cambridge, Massachusetts, and I noticed 2 things. I noticed there were people all around her from all walks of life, and I noticed she had a lot of money in her tip jar. And so later on in life, I called the maker and I said, I want to buy a glass harmonica. And he said, what you're doing and attempting is impossible. You've never played an instrument. You don't know music theory. You live in New Mexico. There's no one to teach you. I asked him to teach me to play it over the phone, and he had never done that. And he taught me to play it over the phone. And within 4 years, saw me on Sábado Gigante out of Univision in Miami. That's the largest show in the world. It's seen by 120 million people in 52 countries. And keep in mind, that's just 120 million televisions. That's not all the other people watching it. So I would like to think I've educated 500 million to 1 billion people about this rare instrument Benjamin Franklin invented single-handedly.
1: Indeed. And you can learn more about it listening to her play on YouTube. 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I'm going to take a break, and when we come back, I want to hear more about the composition you've put together and what it means for you. 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
1: Yeah, because I would hate to think that I was helping my birds to, I don't know, spread some sort of weird bird flu amongst one another.
4: Right. 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

0: How did I lose weight? And I did lean right here. I did. I love this stuff. 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
2: Just tell me some things you've learned or something like that.
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4: It's the weekend, 96.3 News Radio, KKOB. We are talking with Maylene Garcia. She plays the harmonica. And if you have never heard of that instrument, well, how come you haven't? It's historic. It has been around for a very long time. In fact, invented by Benjamin Franklin. And you have a lot of fun facts about Benjamin Franklin right here in front of you, Maylene.
2: Yeah, you know, I don't think anyone is an expert at anything, but I have been studying Benjamin Franklin for 33 years. I used to go to the public library before there were computers, and I would take out as many books as they would allow me to take just researching this man when I bought it, because I knew I had to learn to play the instrument, but also there was this fascinating history about one of the most popular people in the world. So let me tell you a little bit about Benjamin Franklin. Benjamin Franklin invented the rocking chair, the odometer, bifocal glasses, the cooking stove. He harnessed electricity by catching it through a lightning rod, and he allowed his 12-year-old son William to actually hold the kite. So it is a myth that Benjamin Franklin held the kite. He conned his child into holding the kite, and it was so very dangerous, but they did it.
4: There he was.
2: And then another
4: Father of the Year.
2: Father of the Year. On Father's Day is coming up. Yeah. Think about that. He helped to create America, the idea of the library. The library was already around through Greeks, etc., but only rich people had access to books and royalty. Normal people did not. And he invented the fire department in America, the post office, the police department. He had slaves. He later on in life realized that wasn't financially feasible, so he wrote a letter to the world saying as such that it was wrong. And then later on in life realized the morality of it and told his daughter he was not going to allow her to inherit anything unless she freed her slaves. And that was the last thing Benjamin Franklin did. He wrote that letter to his daughter.
4: Wow.
2: And then another trippy thing about Benjamin Franklin, he may have been a serial killer.
4: Oh!
2: True story.
4: Okay.
2: They're trying to figure out what happened. In 1994, Benjamin Franklin, in 1994, they excavated a home that Franklin lived in. Now, he also lived there with a medical student. But what they found when they were excavating the home is that there were cadavers down in the basement covered up. And they believe, I think it was 12. And so they're trying to figure out how those cadavers got there. A couple of theories are that maybe his medical student was taking cadavers and doing research on them. or possibly Benjamin Franklin, because Benjamin Franklin did invent the catheter and the flex catheter, and that took some research. So how did he do that, you know? So, or the other option is they were killing people and doing medical studies on them, and this is a fact, and that actually happened, so they don't exactly know. So that little serial killer thing on Benjamin Franklin's kind of crazy.
4: It could turn into a true crime podcast here.
2: I got to tell you, you just never know. How are we ever going to find out what that the truth of the matter is? There really is no way to find out, but yeah, one or the other. They were taking dead bodies and doing research on them, or they were killing people and doing research on them, and he definitely lived there during that time. That's pretty trippy.
4: Well, my next question is going to sound ridiculous after you just told me that story, but what is it about Ben Franklin that intrigues you?
2: That I'm playing his favorite invention. I just, because he invented it, I had to learn, you know, to, because I wasn't the best player in the world. I'm probably still the least talented player. The other nine or eight are virtuosos with classical music, and I drive them crazy because here I am the least talented, but I'm getting on TV and stuff, and I just tell them, you just open your mouth and you tell people what you got. And never in a million years did I think Benjamin Franklin would be such a big part of my life, but old Benny Franklin is a big part of my life.
4: Well, he has become that, hasn't he? And the connection between, of course, him and the 250th celebration of, you know, America, that's pretty obvious. But for you, that tie, why was it important?
2: Let me tell you about Benjamin Franklin. Benjamin Franklin's father was a very famous soap and candle maker. Now, keep in mind, this was a time when water was not readily available. So soap and candle making were so important, and his father was an expert at it. So wealthier people would go to him for their his products, and they would have books, and they would have discussions, intelligent discussions with his father. And Benjamin Franklin only went to the fifth grade. How did he get so smart? He got smart because he listened to his father and his friends talking, and he borrowed their books. And his father would borrow their books. And so Benjamin Franklin noticed, how come I can't go get a book? How come only rich people have books? Ergo, he invented the library where anybody can have a book and anybody can get smart.
4: Wow.
2: And so Benjamin Franklin, later on in life, saw that he was living in England, and I mean in England, and he noticed that only the rich and the royals had the power and books and all that, and he wanted a country where the rich and the royals didn't have everything that anybody of any walk, creed, race, life could obtain what you want. And he created America with that dream that anybody could get a book. Anybody could be a fireman. Anybody could be a president. And no royals, no, you know, nepotism.
4: Hmm.
2: So.
4: No kings.
2: No kings.
4: Yeah.
2: No kings.
4: Yeah.
2: No kings.
4: We were talking about just how a lot of people are putting together tributes and that sort of thing. This one is special. This one is different. But, I mean, for you personally, in putting together this, what has it meant for you to do this?
2: Well, this was a dream I had for 30 years to do this video, but I do not know computers. I don't even own a cell phone. And so life without a cell phone is absolutely amazing. No children, no cell phone. I can't even tell you how easy of a life it is. And so, you know, I have time to do these projects. And, you know, it cost me some money to make this video. And I wanted a video, like back in the 80s, they had a video of the Star Spangled Banner with America's triumphs and tragedies in it. And I wanted to replicate that. And so finally, I found some kids with a computer and some patience, and they helped me create this video. And I knew what I wanted. I asked thousands of people, tell me your favorite thing about America and the worst thing about America. And then I took those and created this video with America's triumphs and tragedies. And the sound is the glass harmonica Star Spangled Banner on Benjamin Franklin's favorite invention, the glass harmonica.
4: It's wonderful to watch the video, and your heart soars a little with the positives, But some of the negatives, you know, you don't shy away from those either, and I appreciate that.
2: Yeah, I had to edit the sound because it is negative. When I went on America's Got Talent, Simon Cowell said, "Mei Ling, no wonder there's only 10 people in the world that play that instrument. There's only 10 people in the world that could stand that sound." The sound, and when it's high piercing like they put in Hollywood, it just irritated their nerves. And so this company that I hired toned down the high piercing notes so it's easier on your ear. And so when you guys listen to it, it's toned down a little bit because it does have high piercing notes. You know, and another thing I wanted to talk about with America is I was watching a story with George Bush talking to his daughter. And he was saying there are only three things that differ us from other countries. That is freedom of the press, freedom of speech, and freedom of religion. If we don't have those three things, we are any other country. I was also watching Bill Clinton talking, and Bill Clinton was saying America is a baby country, only 250 years old, yet we have the only freely elected government in the entire world. We have the longest freely elected government. And then, you know, Benjamin Franklin's favorite saying was a republic if you can keep it. And so all these people have the idea of the dream of America, and I love my country, and I'm very proud to have this video out there. So yeah,
4: your pride in your country and your understanding of your country comes through.
2: It's 33 years of studying Benjamin Franklin. You know what his goal was. So, yeah, so it's really great to live in America. I love America. I have my American dream, and I'm happy. And I'm working on my documentaries now. So if you go to MayLingGarcia.com, MayLingGarcia.com, my last project with this instrument, now that I got the Star Spangled Banner done, is I have two documentaries. One is called Benjamin Franklin and the Mexican, and the other one is called Where in the Hell is Gerhard Finkenbeiner? Because the maker of my instrument disappeared 30 years ago in an airplane and was never found. And this instrument has a creepy history, and it crept into his disappearance. And so these documentaries are documentaries I'm putting them on YouTube, because you just can't get anywhere in Hollywood unless you know somebody. I pitched my documentaries to Netflix. I pitched it to New Mexico PBS. The guy that lives there, the guy that is the CEO, I pitched it. We live in the same town, nothing. I even pitched it to Robert De Niro at Tribeca Films because he runs the Tribeca Film Festival. And yeah, and no dice. So I am going to make my own videos, hiring these kids and putting them on YouTube. And yeah, that's one of my last projects before I end this crazy career.
4: She seems unstoppable to me. I think she is. Mei Ling Garcia, thank you so much for spending some time with us. Anything else you want to add for folks?
2: Well, I hope you enjoy America's 250. We are just a baby country. We may not always be on top. And, you know, it's been a struggle to get here. And what an experiment this country has been, right? Well, I appreciate you guys listening to us on the radio. And thank you so much. And have a great 250. And try to check out my video if you can. And thank you so much, Terry.
4: Oh, you bet, Mei Ling. Thank you. She's a hoot, huh? Isn't she a hoot?
3: A hoot and a half.
4: A hoot and a half. If you want to go on YouTube, and her name's Mei Ling Garcia, M-A-Y-L-A-N-G, Garcia, the usual Garcia way. Go on YouTube and check out some of her videos. She's got all kinds of stuff up. This most recent one is her tribute to the 250th birthday that we are, it's coming right up. It's right around the corner, staring down. Hey, coming up next, company's coming.
5: Yes.
4: And we're going to talk more about what that means and how you can find out more, too. Maybe be part of the company. As the weekend continues, here on 96.3 News Radio, KKOB.
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0: How did I lose weight? 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I love this stuff. Listen, Brickhouse Nutrition been with me for a long time. 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True story. 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
3: From ABC News, I'm Chuck Sievertson. Pope Leo being welcomed in Madrid, where 2 million people are expected to come see him and hear him. Traveling with the Pope is ABC's Marcus Moore.
5: We know that the Pope is expected to make numerous appearances, including speaking to Spain's parliament next week. But there are also some sensitive meetings that will take place, a private meeting between Pope Leo and some survivors of sex abuse, as well as a meeting with migrant families, people who have risked their lives and safety for a better life.
3: People in St. Petersburg were told not to leave their homes after a large-scale Ukrainian drone attack targeted Russia's second-largest city today. In the two-month-long U.S.-Iran ceasefire, Bahrain's government saying Iran fired missiles and drones towards it in Kuwait today. Foreign Ministry says all were shot down. Graham Plattner, oyster farmer and retired Marine, the front-runner ahead of Maine's Democratic primary for U.S. Senate Tuesday, has women claiming they were physically abused by him during their relationships. ABC's Selena Wang.
7: The New York Times reporting several of Plattner's ex-girlfriends described, quote, unsettling behavior. One reportedly claiming Plattner regularly grabbed her by the shoulders, sometimes hard enough to leave marks, and on one occasion yanked her out of a cab by her wrist. Democrats here in Maine divided.
8: I feel like his political mission is sincere. And that's what I'm voting for.
9: I will never vote for Graham Plattner.
7: Plattner fiercely denies any violence.
3: New York Knicks beat the San Antonio Spurs by a single point last night, game two of the finals. 105-104, Victor Wembanyama's final shot with the ball missed.
10: I threw that one away. I messed up. We needed to win that game. This game was ours.
3: Game three, Monday night in New York. The Knicks lead the series 2-0. 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
3: Some changes have been made to how the Pentagon categorizes religions in the armed services, scaling down the list from 200 to 31. ABC News senior Pentagon reporter Louis Martinez.
13: What we did see is a consolidation of a lot of Christian denominations into maybe more than 20 on the 31 that are now on this approved religious codes list. You see agnostics, you see Buddhists, Hindus, Islam, Judaism, Sikh, 20 or so Christian denominations that are integrated into this group.
3: Israeli troops killed a seven-month-old Palestinian boy after firing at his parents' car in the occupied West Bank, says the Palestinian Health Ministry. The parents were wounded. The Israeli military says soldiers shot at a vehicle that looked like it was speeding toward them. It says an initial inquiry found that the wounded were uninvolved civilians, and they're looking into it. The question here is, can a slowdown allow what's necessary to control a technology? ABC's Mike Dubusky.
14: Researchers at the artificial intelligence company Anthropic are calling for a coordinated slowdown or pause of AI advancement. In a post on the company's blog, Anthropic says a pause would stop AI technology from running out of control.
3: Can pandas do what shows of military force haven't? Can they ease tensions between two places? A pair of red pandas arrived at Taiwan's Taipei City Zoo today from China's Shanghai Zoo. The first zoo exchanges between Taiwan and China in over a decade. Chuck Sievertson, ABC News.
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15: Starting the morning with a mix of sun and clouds, so go ahead with your outdoor plans through midday. Only a slight chance for late day shower or storm. 91 Albuquerque, 85 Santa Fe. Tonight, partly cloudy, 62 Albuquerque, 56 Santa Fe. Looks like Sunday will be sunny, hotter, and breezy. 93 Albuquerque, 87 Santa Fe. I'm meteorologist Olga Breeze for KOAT7.
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24: One rings, door chimes, in comes company.
19: Indeed. Company's coming in. Not only coming, it's here in studio. We've got company as well. That from Stephen Sondheim's beloved musical, which will be on stage and opening at Albuquerque's Little Theater coming up this Friday. And the two folks here in the studio are going, yeah, it's coming up real fast.
20: Stop reminding me.
19: Yeah, exactly. That was Stafford Douglas. He plays Bobby in the show. Poor Bobby.
20: Poor Bobby.
19: Poor Bobby.
20: Poor baby.
19: Exactly. Yeah. And Melody Gallagher, who is the music director for the show. Welcome to you both.
25: Thank you for having us.
20: Thanks.
25: We're so happy to be here.
19: Yeah. And for folks who don't know about Poor Bobby and about what company is all about, Melody, give us the thumbnail sketch.
25: Well, I preface that with another question. And the question is, what does a modern adult connection and marriage actually mean? And Company tries to answer that through a structured series of snapshots and vignettes of Bobby meeting up with his friends who are married or engaged and learning a lot about himself through those relationships. And that's what we see throughout the show. The show definitely asks a lot of questions rather than giving answers. And audiences can feel that they're leaving maybe thinking more about their own relationships after a good laugh.
19: See, now that's my favorite kind of show. I have a friend that I go to plays with pretty frequently. I only take her to certain plays because the last play we went to, she was like,
25: don't know. And I'm like, I liked it because I had to think about it. She's like, I don't want to think. So, I mean, this isn't a play you necessarily have to be a deep thinker to be, to enjoy, right?
0: Yeah, I mean, I think it's kind of great for wherever you're at, sort of emotionally. It's an exceptionally funny show because, of course, it's Stephen Sondheim, and he's just one of the most witty men to ever, you know, ever put pen to paper.
25: Absolutely.
0: So it is genuinely just a fun night in the theater. But to Melody's point, it also asks a lot of questions. As is Stephen Sondheim's style, it's not a show I think you can sort of passively watch. You kind of have to be engaged with it, or you're gonna miss, you know, a funny lyric. You're gonna miss a plot point. You're gonna miss, you know, a really wonderful song. It's you got to engage with Sondheim, and I think that's especially prominent in Company, which is an odd show. It's one I deeply love.
25: It is an odd show. It's not one that comes around frequently. It is, though, as I remember it, and I'm getting goosebumps again thinking about it, when I think about the music sets the stage.
2: Absolutely.
25: I mean, it is so evocative. And obviously, you want to listen to the lyrics, and you want to hear what everyone is saying, but there's something about the music, Melody.
2: Well, and let me touch on that. So the score blends Broadway jazz, of course, and then sophisticated harmonies. And unlike other Golden Age musicals, the orchestra in this comments psychologically on the characters. And so one moment I wanted to talk about, for those of you that are also well-versed in music out there, it's these cluster chords where all the notes are right next to each other, and it's such a fun feeling. And what's interesting on paper, though, that Sondheim did, because he knew I would do this one day, and he knew I would see this.
25: We're so connected.
2: Is that all the women start on the spaces, and all the men are on the lines in the same chord. The women resolve to the lines, and the men resolve to the spaces. And it's like we're always filling each other's places. Mm-hmm. And I think that's so significant in this musical. Yes, I just got goosebumps too. And those chords gave me goosebumps. And if you're listening, you're going to hear those chords at the beginning of Act Two and the end of Act Two after Being Alive specifically. So listen for those beautiful cluster chords. But yes, it's very much, he makes his lyrics conversational. You're going to hear these music pieces where the lyrics are all overlapping. And in that time, I think that's when he wrote it, people coming to the door, people writing you letters, people calling you on the phone. To me now, it's my Facebook notifications, my text messages coming in, my phone calls, and everyone trying to contact me that way. So it's still modern and relevant, the themes of loneliness, connection, marriage, friendship, commitment. And everybody relates to Bobby differently. Mm-hmm. Are you the person in a relationship reflecting on when you were Bobby? Or are you Bobby and seeing,
0: is this worth it? Do I really want to, you know, feel all of this potential pain that always comes along with relationships?
2: And the dissonance in the chords and the music reflect Bobby's life dissonance. It's so well written.
0: They're also very hard to learn. Some of these
2: songs. You guys have done so well.
0: Gosh.
2: You guys
0: are amazing. Oh my gosh.
25: And you have to have a bit of a vocal range to sing some of these songs.
0: Absolutely.
25: As well.
0: Yeah. And the ability, I mean, I'm thinking of Rachel who plays Amy and sings a very iconic song called Getting Married Today, which, you know, as you know, is a million words a minute, you know. Sondheim asks a lot of its audience, but also of his actors as well and his singers. It's not a show you can kind of jump into and casually do. You really have to fully commit.
25: Well, yeah, but I mean, there is something about, as you said, the music and just the themes that make you want to commit, that you don't even have to want to commit. You've already committed. Because you've been through pretty much everything Bobby's been through, as I recall.
0: Mm-hmm. Yeah.
25: Yeah. I mean, well, Absolutely. A lot being female, maybe not necessarily everything Bobby's been through. But I mean, why are you poor Bobby?
0: Because I do it to myself. I mean, Bobby's struggle is entirely internal. No one is forcing him into this life. He has something inside of him that is unresolved. He has something inside of him that he can't quite get to where everyone else is. He's very close to it. He's able to engage with his married friends and these people, these women he dates. He's able to sort of cosplay. He does a really good impression of a fulfilled individual, so much so that he's almost convinced himself as much as the people around him. But there's that emptiness inside. There's that unresolved thing. There's that feeling that, am I living the fullest life I could be? And I think he realizes he's not. and the very good impression he's doing of that is starting to kind of thin. It's starting to seep away a little bit as he's sort of forced to confront these difficult questions. And I think that's kind of the big question of the show is, will he get there? You know, will he continue in this life that is good enough, or will he finally take that really scary step? And that's a really fascinating journey to go on, especially in a show like this, which isn't particularly linear. It's a series of vignettes, mm-hmm. and it doesn't follow a traditional structure. Mm-hmm. So there's a lot of filling in that we as the performers have to do to kind of make that journey feel complete.
1: Well, and you mentioned that it's not sort of linear.
25: Mm-hmm.
1: And that right there, you know, there are a lot of shows we're seeing now, a lot of movies that take that idea
25: of
1: jumbling things up. Mm-hmm. And so Sondheim, a bit ahead of his time.
25: Yes, he was one of the first.
0: In many ways, yeah.
1: Mm-hmm. Yeah. But I mean, you mentioned that idea that there's a place to get to.
0: Yeah.
1: That somehow there's this place to get to. And then after that, and it's smooth sailing.
0: And then it's smooth sailing, exactly.
1: And we all know that's a total line of BS.
0: Yeah, it is.
1: But, I mean, watching somebody struggle with that, I think it gives us some room to struggle, too. And, yes, if you don't want to think about it, there's great music. So you can just enjoy the music.
0: Absolutely.
1: But if you want to do some thinking about life's big questions.
0: Yeah.
1: Yeah, it's okay.
0: And it's not a bummer either. It's not come and meditate on, you know, the struggles of marriage or whatever. It asks those questions, but you know, it's Stephen Sondheim. It's some of the best music. It's some of the best music I think he's ever written as well, even though Company isn't one of his more famous shows. And people would more think about Into the Woods or probably Sweeney Todd as sort of the mm-hmm. ones that, you know, broke through culturally, but I think Company has some of his most beautiful work.
1: Why isn't Company more well-known? Why isn't it more famous?
25: That's a great question.
0: You know, there's no movie adaptation of it.
25: That's
0: true.
25: That might be it.
0: Sure. You know what I mean? Like, and I think it's partially because of the non-linear nature of it, but I don't know. I'm a little bit perplexed as well as to like why we societally haven't sort of embraced it in the same way.
25: Yeah. Because it's so relevant, too.
0: Yeah.
25: It's still relevant, like I said. And that's, it's modern, even though it was written in the 70s. It's modern
0: it
25: to
0: genuinely
25: the
0: is,
25: same
0: yeah.
25: concepts that we're dealing with now today.
1: Well, and what amazes me is it's modern, obviously, in the concepts mm-hmm. because they, you know, regenerate mm-hmm. every generation. But also the way he puts the music together and the way all of the actors come together on mm-hmm. on stage.
25: Mm-hmm.
1: I think that's also very modern. And I wasn't necessarily paying attention when it first came out, but did people have a little bit of trouble with it when it first came out?
0: It was not well received, as I recall.
1: Yeah, that makes sense.
0: Yeah, I think it was kind of, as is a lot of Stephen Sondheim's work, actually. He had a lot of kind of what we would consider flops that have now, I think, been rediscovered. But I think Company was among them. Like people didn't get it. You know, mm-hmm. I think it genuinely was ahead of its time, and it's only been more recently that people have really come to realize sort of the genius in it.
25: We were just talking about how when we first were looking over the script and stuff, we were like, what is this? This is very interesting.
0: Yeah.
25: And how, you know, really it's a musical that happens all in Bobby's head, too. That's another concept to take
1: That's
25: with
1: true.
25: You when you see the show. And you'll see that in the first scene when the actors are kind of talking like, what do you guys call them? Stepford Wives.
0: Stepford Wives. Yeah, exactly.
25: That's because it's living in his head, and it's very interesting.
1: Well, and maybe this is just, you know, another example of something we had to grow into, like a new pair of shoes.
0: Absolutely.
1: I guess we just had to grow into Company.
25: I'll text Stafford a Bobby thought, and I'm like, this is my thought about this today, because every time I hear them do it, I learn something new. And as a young married person, I learned a lot about marriage myself by just watching this musical, seeing those interactions and knowing, you know, some things just aren't that big a deal or whatever.
0: Yeah.
25: And that was just really cool. I really enjoyed that.
1: Well, and it's always nice to be able to let go of some of that stuff.
25: Yes, you know? And you're going to see that in the musical.
1: And here's hoping poor Bobby does too.
0: Yeah, here's hoping someday. Poor Bobby. You'll have to come see.
1: You will.
0: You'll have to come watch the show to see. Yeah.
1: Well, y'all open this Friday, and
25: yes.
1: you're ready, of course.
25: Oh, absolutely.
1: I love that.
0: Yeah.
1: Love that enthusiasm. getting tickets and that sort of thing, and let's make sure we get this right, because I know you've had there at Albuquerque Little Theater a few problems with getting the tickets in the right place. Hello, music. So where do we get tickets? Where's the right place to get tickets?
25: AlbuquerqueLittleTheater.org. Make sure you're just using our website. And a quick Google search, you'll be able to see our website there as well. So definitely go to our website, get those tickets. Come on down. We'd love to have some company.
1: I love what you did there.
0: Nicely done.
1: Yeah, very nicely done. Runs through the 28th, Friday, Saturday, Sunday matinees. Is that the way you're doing
0: Basically, with an extra show on Saturday the 20th, I believe.
1: Okay, and any special, you know, we get to talk to the artist kind of thing that's you're doing with this musical?
0: Oh, I mean, just hang out after the show.
1: That's
0: musical
1: right.
0: Theater people love to stay after rehearsal or shows to talk about the show they just did. So, yeah, please hang out with us.
1: They'll hang out with you. Melody Gallagher, who is the music director for Company, Albuquerque Little Theater.
0: There
1: the dyslexia came in. And Stafford Douglas, the actor playing Poor Bobby.
0: Poor Bobby.
1: You'll find out why he's poor Bobby when you go to the show. Opening this Friday, June 12th through the 28th, albuquerquelittletheater.org, the place to go. Coming up next, we're walking. We'll explain as the weekend continues. 96.3 News Radio, KKOB.
4: I'd appreciate you going even more. I mean, you must have lots of better things to do, and not a word of it to Paul. Remember, Paul, you know the man I'm going to marry, but I'm not, because I wouldn't ruin anyone as wonderful as he is. But I thank you all for the gifts and the flowers. Thank you all. Now it's back to the showers. 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
1: Definitely walking, though. The annual Kidney Walk is coming up on Sunday, and you are invited to North Domingo Baca Park for the event. There are too many names in that name, and I get them all mixed up. Anyway, Jackie Hahn with the Kidney Association. You know what? I don't even have your title here in front of me, Jackie. Tell me what you do over there.
9: I am the development manager here at the National Kidney Foundation, serving New Mexico and Colorado.
1: Excellent. Good to have you here in studio with us.
9: Yes, thank you for having me.
1: You bet. So tell us about the Kidney Walk coming up tomorrow.
9: Tomorrow we have the Kidney Walk. We're expecting about 500 people at North Domingo Baca Park. We have a 1K and a 5K route and a whole bunch of booths where you can get more information and resources about how to handle kidney disease or prevent kidney disease or even just about getting a living donation.
1: You know, there are so many families who are facing kidney disease, and I think sometimes we think about it in a certain way. We think about dialysis or we think about transplants. But then there is a huge group of people who are living with kidney disease every day. Talk about that. What is that like?
9: Well, so if they are not on dialysis yet, they're dealing with it. They're going to the doctor. They're checking their levels to make sure that their kidneys are functioning properly. And then if they have the real problem, it really starts when they are on dialysis. Mm-hmm. It's kind of a hidden disease. One in three people that have kidney disease don't know that they have it.
1: Wow.
9: Yeah. So it is a big problem because a lot of times people will just end up in the hospital and they have no clue that they had kidney disease and they have to go straight on to dialysis. So
1: there's no in between there where you could intervene.
9: No. Yeah. Yeah. So that's why we try to always encourage our primary care physicians to test us for kidney disease. That is not a regular test that they give everyone, and it should be.
1: Hmm. What would be some signs that you might be dealing with kidney disease?
9: You'll just kind of feel down. You'll feel really tired and just kind of run down. Hmm. But other than that, you don't really have a lot of, there isn't a lot of signs. That's why it's kind of a hidden killer, honestly.
1: I can see why it would be because, I mean, most of us are feeling tired and run down these days.
9: Yeah.
1: That's like the constant.
9: Yes, yes.
1: Well, I would hope that people who maybe have that day after day would go in and talk with their primary care doctor. What might be some of the questions you would ask a primary care doctor to get them to be paying attention to these symptoms? Because, you know, tired and run down, I mean, they probably hear that a lot, too.
9: Yes. You just ask them. Literally just say, I would like to get there's a urine test and a blood test, and both are equally important. So you just ask them for the urine test and the blood test, and they will do it.
1: And neither one of them probably hurt. I mean, a urine test doesn't hurt. Blood test, they're just taking your blood.
9: Exactly.
1: Yeah. Well, and it seems like that should be on your list if you're doing some screening, and especially if you're having some symptoms you just can't quite put a finger on.
9: Exactly.
1: That's strange.
9: Yeah.
1: Wow. So when you were doing the walk on Sunday, you're going to be walking with lots of folks who are dealing with this sort of thing every day, and also helping with research. So talk a little bit about what the Kidney Walk does.
9: The Kidney Walk raises money for us to better support people living with kidney disease in New Mexico. The money that we raise stays here, and we will provide programs for patients and programs for healthcare professionals so that they can really learn how to new different ways to treat kidney disease.
1: Interesting. Because, I mean, a lot of the nonprofits that I've talked to, they don't necessarily have an arm that works with healthcare professionals. That's genius.
9: Yes.
1: Because that's really where, you know, some of that screening has to be done so you can catch it early. What kind of support do people need with kidney disease?
9: Well, especially if they're on dialysis. If they're on dialysis, there's two different ways that they can do it. They can have dialysis in the center, and that's going for 4 hours, three times a week. And, you know, that really cuts into your life, your social life, your work life. But then there is dialysis that you can do at home. But that's all night long, every single night that you are, that you, when you're sleeping, you're doing dialysis.
1: It seems to me, I'm guessing here, but I bet I'm right, that some of the support that families need and patients need is just in dealing with this disease, you know, the maybe emotional support, because this is a lot to be doing in one's life and then trying to live one's life.
9: Yes, exactly. And then also, you know, you're really tired and run down. You don't feel very good after you do have dialysis, because they're basically taking the blood out of your body and then cleaning it and putting it right back in at the exact same time.
1: I just, we have a family friend who has been on dialysis for years. And just with what you're describing to me, I'm amazed that she does have such a positive attitude.
9: Yeah.
1: She has some good supports in place, and I think that that helps. And she also has some ways of having fun, which I think also really helps.
9: Yes. Yeah. And the Kidney Walk is one way to have fun. It is, you know, it's really just bringing awareness to the community that there are so many people that are affected by kidney disease. I mean, let's see, there are 5,418 people in New Mexico right now that that are affected by end-stage renal disease.
1: Mm-hmm.
9: So that is people that are at the very end, that are, you know, stage 4 or 5, that have, you know, that are on dialysis at that point, pretty much.
1: Yeah. And that, you don't want to get to the end stage. So early detection is important. Getting some information about it is important. And one way to do that is just show up tomorrow and walk with you guys.
9: Yes, absolutely. Come on down to North Domingo Baca Park. It starts at 7:30.
1: Bright and early.
9: Yep. And we have a 1 mile and a 5K route. And there we'll have face painters. We have balloon animal artists. We'll have food, breakfast burritos, and

0: also show up and just register on the spot.
1: Excellent. It's been fun talking with you. Is there anything else that is important for folks to know? Did we hit all the high points?
0: I think we hit everything. Okay. I mean, you know, there's also, you know, people that do need a kidney transplant. And there are so many people that have two kidneys that they don't need. You only need one kidney to be okay and be alive. So there are 436 people on the wait list right now that wow. need a kidney in New Mexico, just in New Mexico. So, you know, if anybody's interested in donating their kidney, they can do that.
1: Jackie, you've given us a lot to think about, and we'll show up tomorrow and help you out.
0: Thank you so much.
1: Jackie Hahn, she's the development director, and they walk starting bright and early tomorrow morning. You can show up and get more information at kidneywalk.org/New Mexico. Did I get it right?
0: Yep.
1: Awesome. Thanks, Jackie.
0: Thank you for having me.
1: You bet. Coming up next, chipping with your pet. We'll explain as the weekend continues. 96.3 News Radio, KKOB.
2: 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The show is on. That's the Hot Rods for Hunger. We are raising money for Storehouse New Mexico right now. Every dollar we bring in provides 5 meals for hungry families right here in New Mexico. And I am fired up. I finally got a chance to walk around a little bit. And these cars are unreal. I absolutely love a show like this because the owners put so much time and effort into getting these show ready. The paint looks wet. The rims are shiny. It is unreal. You got to come check this out. Hot Rods for Hunger, Albertsons Market, Eubank and Candelaria. We're raising money for Storehouse New Mexico, trying to help the people right here in Albuquerque and all around New Mexico. Of course, there's food trucks out here. We've got music. It is a good time. So get out here. Albertsons Market, Eubank and Candelaria. Come say hello. It's DC on News Radio KKOB.
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1: Good morning to you. I'm Terry Travis, Jerry Wright, pushing the buttons, trying to wrangle the cats and dogs there.

0: things you can do to keep your pet safe is to microchip them. How does all that work? And does it hurt? Crystal Torres, Foster and Community Engagement Coordinator at Albuquerque Animal Welfare, joining us on the line to answer these questions and so many more. So, okay, Crystal, good morning first.
1: Good morning.
0: So I'm a big baby. Does putting that microchip in your pet hurt?
1: I mean, I'm a baby too. luckily, it's something small. It's about the size of like a grain of rice. I'm sure whether it's a dog or a cat that are strong and it doesn't bother, that's awesome. We have some who, even in the smallest things, will make them yelp at you. Luckily, it is a very short, quick thing. And the nice thing about that with us doing the microchips is then once they go back with their owner, they're like, oh, my God, you love me more than these people.
0: So they're very happy to see their folks. And you do it right there? Do you do it at any of the shelters?
1: Absolutely. So we microchip both at our Eastside and Westside shelters. We have people that if they have an animal who is in the city of Albuquerque residence and maybe they're not yet microchipped, they can come in here. We have them fill out a little bit of information. And then, like I said, the staff will be the ones that go and give them the microchip. Like I said, they can be a little sassy, which I completely get. But at least that way, once they go back to their owner, they're happy and healthy and realize that they're so much more loved.
0: Yeah, and it's sassy's kind of fun sometimes, too. I mean, what amazes me, I think, in thinking about these microchips is the information you can get on that little thing that's the size of a grain of rice and all of that important contact information right there.
1: Absolutely. So we've had animals, whether it's cats or dogs, we've even had a pig or two that come. Maybe somehow they've gotten away from people. The minute they come into the finder, they can come in, whether it's through the Eastside and Westside shelters. We also have multiple locations, you know, including just the fire hydrant areas, the APD people. They can scan them. Even people who go over to, let's say, one of the other private vets, they can scan those animals, pull them up in the system, and then reach out to those people and say, like, hey, we found your friend. Can we please reunite them back to their home? Which really helps with these guys. It keeps them from having to come back here. It holds a space for another animal that maybe doesn't have an owner that's looking for love. At least that way we can get them home as quickly as possible.
0: So when you do get in an animal that has a microchip, what's that process like? How do you try and get a hold of the owners?
1: So, yeah, really dependent on which side it's in, if it's, like, field or even through intake, we will scan that microchip immediately. If we find there's a microchip on them, we will pull it up in our system. Or if it's one that hasn't been updated recently, we'll reach out to the company that we work with to see what is the most updated location and address and phone number. We will then call them and say, hey, are you missing a dog? You know, some of those people, they're like, oh my God, yes, I've been looking for this dog for 5 minutes, which we've had that happen. We've had some that have been missing for a couple of years that ended up with somebody else, and once they came into our shelter, we were able then to scan them and contact them to reunite them back to where they belong. And then we get to send them right back out instead of having them sit and wait here at the shelter.
0: Wow. And I mean, all of that coordination, and I'm happy to hear that it's all sort of in one place, but you do bring up a good point. What happens if you move?
1: Absolutely. So if somebody moves, if they change a phone number, if they have something that is different in their microchip system of the ones that they have, they can definitely always come to the main locations, our Eastside and Westside shelter. What we will do is we will update it in our system. That way it takes a little bit of time for it to get fully updated throughout the system. But at least on our end, if we scan somebody with the shelter, we can then verify for sure and we can reach out to those people quickly.
0: Yeah. Yeah, and it's important to update the information. I mean, and it's not that hard to do.
1: Oh, yeah, no, it's easy peasy, especially if you're just stopping by the shelter. We update their location, their address. If there's a different phone number, we will fix it. It can take up to maybe like 10, 15 minutes, depending on how busy we are. But we can update it quickly enough to where it's easy for everybody, including the adopters and the ones who maybe have moved to a different location. At least we know if they come in, we can make it super quick for them.
0: And it's important also to let folks know that you're doing free microchipping, so don't let the cost get in the way. And how can folks get in on that?
1: Absolutely. If there's somebody who is in the city of Albuquerque area who has an animal that maybe they don't know is microchipped, or they have an animal they know for a fact that is not microchipped through us, they can come in now through July 3rd over at our East Side or West Side shelters. We have them fill out some information. We will microchip them. It'll all be free. And that way we know, especially with the fireworks coming up, we want to be able to help reunite people quicker than having to come in and out constantly.
0: Got it. Got it. Crystal, anything else important to pass along about just the importance of microchips? I mean, we're getting to that that season where sometimes the doors are open, sometimes animals slip out, and then, of course, it's going to be bang, bang, boom season very soon, too. So it's nice that if your pet has that microchip.
1: Absolutely. I want to remind anybody, including my own dogs, some dogs do not like fireworks. So by having them microchipped, we obviously ask people to keep their animals in the house nice and calm in a good area while the fireworks are going on. But sometimes they do somehow get out. We've had that. We've had a dog or two that have been so panicky they've jumped over through a glass window to get away because it can be scary. We always at least want to be able to get them reunited quickly, and we always want to remind anybody, like I said, if they have an animal that they know is a little bit nervous with loud noises, have a little area, their little crate, their little calm place where they can hide while the fireworks are going on.
0: So important. I've learned this lesson the hard way, and what you speak is the truth. We lost our dog, and I've shared this story with you, Crystal, I know before. We've lost our dog, not outside, though. We lost our dog in the house, and he had managed to just get himself so far back. There was a space. We had a waterbed at the time, and there was a space in the pedestal. He managed to get himself all the way up to where the headboard was. So it was like almost impossible to get him out. It took some treats and a lot of love. But that's a terrible, terrible way for a puppy dog to have to spend the 4th of July. You don't want that.
1: Absolutely. And we've even had fosters who had adult cats that went to foster that there was like a big boom and they thought immediately that cat got out. Somehow, no, it was hiding behind, like, a kitchen pot. Like, don't look at me. So we always want to tell people, like, if your animal is freaked out, is hiding, you think may have gotten loose, kind of look back, you know, has the door been open? Has the glass window was open, X, Y, and Z? If not, kind of look through their own house to double check. Maybe they're hiding in a teeny tiny area, just nervous.
0: Yeah, exactly. I had a cat actually get into my artificial Christmas tree box. That's a story for another time. But we did find her, and she got out okay. But, she's not a big fan of Christmas.
1: Absolutely.
0: Crystal, it's been great talking with you. Anything else important to pass along?
1: We always want to remind people if maybe they are not looking for love, but they want to help the animals that are in our shelter, we always need volunteers and fosters as well.
0: Indeed, you do. Crystal Torres, and you get a lot out of it, too. I can attest to that. I've been a volunteer with animal welfare organizations before, and it's just such a good feeling. Crystal Torres, she is the Foster and Community Engagement Coordinator at Albuquerque Animal Welfare. Thanks for all you do, Crystal. We appreciate it.
1: Absolutely. Thank you, guys.
0: Oh, you bet. Are you the go-to planner and problem solver in your family? Well, there's a term for that. We'll talk about it as the weekend continues. 96.3 News Radio KKOB.
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17: That's my daughter in the water. Every time she fell, I caught her.
18: Oh, that's Jerry, you flabbergast me all the time. Every morning. More than once, actually. Thanks for picking out the music. You set the stage so well.
19: Thank you.
18: I ran across this article, and as a As an oldest daughter, oldest child, oldest daughter, I can relate with some of this. And I was thinking, you know what? I bet there's a lot of other women who can relate to this as well. Is Teresa an oldest, by the way?
7: She is.
18: All right. So see if you don't hear your wife in this. Many women are used to feeling like the go-to planner, problem solver, and emotional anchor for their parents, siblings, and extended family.
7: Oh, yeah. Yeah, that's my wife.
18: And it turns out that there is a term for this. It's called daughtering. Not daughtering old fool, as you pointed out that I am, but no. Daughtering.
7: Only for the humor, only for the joke.
18: Exactly. Well, yeah, and if you're daughtering, you probably could use a little humor. One licensed marriage and family therapist says the invisible labor of daughtering refers to the unspoken expectation that women, daughters, bear the brunt of the emotional and logistic responsibility within families. And, I think it's true. I think it starts in childhood, you know, and I sort of was the babysitter and the ringleader and the, you know, here's how we can amuse ourselves kind of gal, which, you know, certainly set me up well for this career. But as parents age, daughters are more likely to be positioned as the coordinators, caregivers, and emotional anchors. My brother still thinks I have a degree in counseling, even though I do not. He just thinks because I went to college, I have a degree in counseling. And it's so sweet, though. He's my baby brother, and he's got a problem, he will call. It touches my heart.
7: I'm the baby brother, and yeah, I reach out to my sister when I need to.
18: See, we're there for you. That's what daughtering is all about. Yes. So here's some of the telltale signs, if you will. If you are mediating conflict and managing the emotional tone, if you find yourself keeping track of family relationships, histories, and tensions, you're probably daughtering. And if you can foresee a problem before it happens and forestall it, you're probably daughtering as well. And good for you for being able to foresee a problem, because that's kind of impossible sometimes. Being the point person, this is a huge one, being the point person for parents' health issues. I know a lot of oldest daughters fall into that. Yep. And when I lived close to my family, my mother would always take me to her doctor appointments because, not only would we just kind of hang out, we'd usually go to lunch or something, you know?
7: Oh, but, make a day of it, of course.
18: She said she always appreciated that I would ask questions that she hadn't thought of. Yeah. So, yeah.
7: Teresa's doing that on Monday, taking her mom to a doctor's appointment.
18: It's such a gift to be able to do that for your parents. Yes. It really is. I mean, and if you're...
7: They did it for us when we were kids, so...
18: Yeah. You know. Yeah, and now that I am not daughtering in person, it falls to my sister, who is also a daughter. Yeah. And she also, I mean, she ends up doing a lot of daughtering.
7: Yeah.
18: Because I'm not there. Sorry, sense. Penny. I ran away. But I mean, you know, if you know anybody over the age of 40, more than half of them are either taking care of their elderly parents or young children or both. At the same time.
7: Both.
18: Yeah, yeah. And so, I guess about 60% of those people taking care of both parents and children are women. Not a surprise. But,
7: some of those
18: right. I mean, I'm glad that 40% means it's maybe husbands or other people that are stepping up. The other thing that is a telltale sign you're daughtering is you keep everyone connected.
7: Yes.
18: It's up to you. To maintain relationships, initiate those phone calls, do all the family visiting, and sometimes it can get a little tiresome.
7: Well, just
18: it's
7: because
18: okay.
7: I'm the
18: you
7: youngest,
18: can set it
7: down. So you're saying that I need to step it up because I talk to my siblings, you know, once or twice a year. Sure.
18: Yeah. You could step it up a little, Jer.
7: Yeah.
18: Probably help your sister.
7: Yeah, probably.
18: Do I sound like your late mother?
7: Yeah. Yeah. Yes.
18: A little bit. The other thing that daughters are always seem to be doing is planning the holidays and the gatherings.
7: Oh, yeah.
18: And this is actually where, as an oldest daughter, I just took a back seat to my sister, who's really so much better at party planning than I am. Mm-hmm. Plus, she has all the dishes for everything.
7: Oh.
18: You know, you're supposed to have that special dish for the relishes and the special, you know, whatever for the whatever. She's got all of that.
7: Yeah.
18: She's so good.
7: Yeah.
18: And she has a table that'll seat a lot of people. So I always decided I'd live in small houses so I wouldn't have to do that. That's always been my excuse. Oh, my house is way too small. Let's go to Penny's. Yeah. if you're helping with everyday logistics and household tasks, it's very likely you are daughtering. It's an ongoing responsibility. And I mean, siblings can share it. And I'm grateful my siblings, you know, we do have a sort of a division of labor. And there are certain things my brothers do for my folks and then stuff my sister does or what I would do. But yeah, I mean, when I was living in the Northwest, one of my favorite things was actually to just go out and help my dad in the yard. That was one of my tasks. Okay. My brothers are now stuck with mowing the lawn. Sorry, boys. daughtering, you are probably preserving family traditions and history, which is very important. I mean, we love sort of keeping everyone together and spreading the word about all those crazy stories about past generations. And, you know, a lot of the passing of traditions falls to daughters. So
7: my sister's doing the genealogy. My wife also. Yeah.
18: So you're right smack dab in the middle of two very accomplished
7: women. Keeping that history alive.
18: Yeah, I love it. And, there's this one. Anticipating needs.
7: Oh, yeah.
18: That's kind of the invisible part of daughtering. You're expected to really know and think ahead and know exactly what everybody needs.
7: Yeah.
18: You can lay that one down, too. Please, lay it down. How to lighten the daughtering load? Well, laying it down. That's one way. Asking people to help? That's another way. You know, setting boundaries is the key. And then there's people that don't pay any attention to your boundaries. That I cannot help you with. Anyway, daughtering. We all get to do. You do a little daughtering even as a guy.
7: Sure.
18: Well, why not?
7: Often.
18: Indeed. Indeed. Let's see. That's it for this Saturday edition. But, of course, we'll be back tomorrow. Got a lot. We're going to sheep shear. The voices of veterans, you will be hearing those. The artistic director with the New Mexico Gay Men's Chorus will be along with us. And there is a very special event coming up next Saturday we want to tell you all about. And we
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19: From ABC News, I'm Mike Dubusky. Pope Leo is in Spain today, marking the first papal visit to that country since 2011. ABC's Marcus Moore.
20: We know that the Pope is expected to make numerous appearances, including speaking to Spain's parliament next week. But there are also some sensitive meetings that will take place, a private meeting between Pope Leo and some survivors of sex abuse, as well as a meeting with migrant families, people who have risked their lives and safety for a better life.
19: Some 2 million people are expected to turn out to see the Pope this weekend. It's the final days of Maine's Democratic primary, with Graham Plattner polling at the top of the pack. But Plattner has been mired in controversy recently, the latest involving allegations by two women claiming they were physically abused by him. Plattner at a campaign event last night.
21: Now, as every single piece of that past and journey gets dug up, litigated, and weaponized, you have my back.
19: Tuesday's winner will go up against Republican incumbent Susan Collins, who's been in the U.S. Senate for nearly 30 years. The primary elections come against the backdrop of rising gas prices.
22: Heading into the summer, Americans also facing about a 40% price increase at the pump due to the war in Iran.
23: I have to be very careful, very cautious on how and where I go throughout my day to make sure I'm not overusing my gas.
22: The average gallon of gas now $4.22, according to AAA, an increase of $1.26 per gallon since the war began.
19: ABC's Olivia Rubin. The war in Iran now entering its 14th week. Air defense officials in Kuwait now say they intercepted 7 missiles fired by Iran today, according to Kuwait's Ministry of Defense. You're listening to ABC News.
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19: Defense Secretary Pete Hegseth is in France right now, marking the 82nd anniversary of D-Day. He spoke at Normandy Beach.
3: 82 years ago today, the survival of Western civilization hung in the balance. Dark forces had swept across Europe. Hitler boasted that his Atlantic Wall was impenetrable. But our enemy made a fatal miscalculation. They underestimated the unbreakable will of the American fighting man.
19: The D-Day invasion was the largest seaborne invasion in history. The New York Knicks are now just 2 wins away from clinching the NBA championship after winning over the San Antonio Spurs last night. ABC's Ryan Field recaps that nail-biting game in San Antonio.
5: So then it came down to this. Wemby with one final shot with the game on the line, and it's no good. The Knicks somehow, some way, pull off an incredible win here in Game 2. 105-104, the final. That is now 13 wins in a row for the Knicks. And remember, they've only lost twice in these playoffs, and they were by 1 point each.
19: FIFA now says fans can bring reusable water bottles to World Cup games set to kick off next week. The reversal comes after the organization faced criticism for putting profits ahead of fan safety. I'm Mike Dubusky, ABC News.
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6: Yes, Bruce, it's exciting. It'll be a lot of fun today and a lot of information to cover.
26: First one, Phil, comes from Diane in Corrales, and she says she and her husband are about to retire, and they want to downsize, you know, the family home. It just feels too big, and they're thinking of moving to a condo. They've been kind of looking at some properties, but they do expect a pretty significant profit from the sale of their home because they've lived in it a long time. Now, what Diane is asking, what might some of the tax implications of selling our main home be, and what are some possible ways to handle the proceeds?
6: Well, and that's a great question. You know, capital gains are going to get involved. The proceeds, how to invest it, how to grow it correctly. I remember my parents, before they passed away, they had this pretty good sized house, I think about 3,000 square feet, had a big full basement. And they started telling other kids, you know, myself and the siblings, they want to downsize. The problem was all of us kids had stuff from high school, from trophies to stuff we accumulated when we lived there, and it's still in the basement because we wanted it, but we didn't want to take it to our garage. So we said, no, you can't do that. But that's part of this. The question is, besides the capital gains, what do you do with all the stuff if you downsize to a condo? But with that being said, I think the biggest thing is the income, how to handle the proceeds is invest it and grow it correctly. And that could be maybe a high-yield savings account. That could be the principal protected. We talk a lot about the financial house, the foundation of your fiscal house. We have some principal protected money where you can't lose it. Our goal is to make 4 to 6% return. And, you know, that's important to grow it correctly because we don't want to lose it, but we still want to grow it and make up for the gains on the property.
26: Yeah, so a lot to think of there. But Diana, I think, again, a great question, because my wife and I have talked about this. You know, in about 5 years, we'd like to downsize the home that we've had, but it's one that a lot of people contemplate. And then what do you do with that resource and not just crush yourself in taxes? So Phil can sit down with you and talk through it. Again, the phone number to reach out to the team at Core Financial, Phil and Sandra and all of the folks, 505-412-4112. In fact, you'll talk to Sandra right now if you call in, 505-412-4112. Diane, thanks so much for your question. Isabel in Santa Fe says she and her husband have an adult child who is disabled, and they've been caring for this child for a long time. And she says that she and her husband are the primary caregivers, but they're now starting to think about, you know, what happens if something happens to us and they're no longer able to help with their adult child. So she's asking, can we set up a legacy plan or something that would help ensure that their son is taken care of financially, because she understands there also could be some things that jeopardize some of the benefits that their son gets, you know, with that disability. So, Phil, this is a obviously a very poignant question, one I know that is probably tough for Isabel to ask. But, you know, again, I know you've probably dealt with this over the years.
6: Yeah, we have, and multiple times. Typically, you know, you want to make sure you don't jeopardize the eligibility for any government benefits. You got to have it done correctly. And a lot of times that's a special needs trust where maybe you put money in the trust that's done correctly. And we have an attorney we use that's done a great job that works with us here at Core Financial to make sure it's set up correctly. And then the money we put in some sort of a protected income bucket where there's money there in the trust that's available to your son, but not going to jeopardize the eligibility for government benefits. So that's so important and, you know, done correctly. You know, that's just another piece of the pie that needs to be done. And that's kind of like, I understand a Isabel, as we get older, I'm sure that question's getting harder and harder to think through. But the biggest thing is just pick up the phone and call us, and we'll set up a time to get to know each other and see what direction we can help you with. Give us a call. It's complimentary, 505-412-4112.
8: Yeah, I love that. And again, Phil has the benefit of having done this work for several decades now. And as he said, he's worked with many people that are in your situation, Isabel. And again, put that knowledge to work with you. Think of Phil as your CFO. Obviously, in this instance, you were asking about, you know, the tax side of things, or the benefit side of things that could cause your adult disabled child to maybe lose some of those benefits if you don't do things properly. Phil's worked with folks to do just that, as he talked about. So 505-412-4112. Again, so many people, Phil, think about the dollars and cents of everything when we think of retirement and the money that we save. But there are so many complex situations, and that's the benefit of, you know, having done this for a while. You've been able to gain a lot of knowledge over the years.
6: Well, I learned more, I think, from the clients coming in over the years than you do from the book, you know, studying. It's all about the clients, and that's the part I still enjoy and still love what I'm doing, because it's funny, you run into people and, you know, you learn from them. And what was it, last weekend or 2 weekends ago, I had a couple nails in my tire, and I kind of got enough air in it to get it to discount tire to get a new tire.
8: Yeah.
6: And the young man's out there with this little tool, and he's checking the pressure. He said, yeah, this one needs to be done. And he said, okay, pick it up in an hour and a half. I said, great. And super nice. He goes, so are you the guy on the radio? He goes, there's not too many Phil Gordleys. That's not that common. I said, yeah, that's me. He goes, I listen to you every Saturday. I'm like,
8: love it.
6: Really? So he started asking me questions. I told him, and he was probably in his late 20s. I said, save more money. Just save it. Trust me, down the road, the more you can save now, that compounding interest. So he laughed. He goes, okay, I'm going to do it. So
8: that's good.
6: That was kind of cool, just going to Discount Tire to get a new tire put on. So
8: we love you listening. So thanks for tuning in. And again, remember, folks, if you're a millennial, the oldest millennial's 45 right now. That's starting to push towards that 50, and that's kind of Phil's pocket, right? If you're 50 or older, you want to start coming in and giving yourself a runway into retirement. 505-412-4112. And definitely when you're past the age of 59 and a half, there's a lot of things Phil can do to help you unwind some of those 401ks, especially that you've accumulated over the years. Let's go to Thomas in Placitas. Thomas says his financial plan looks pretty good. He's worried, though, about a black swan event. Well, what we know, Phil, is he's been on the internet. They talk about black swan on the internet all the time. And he says, there could be an unexpected health crisis or a major market crash derailing everything. So he's wondering how much of a cash buffer should a retiree keep on hand for true emergencies, and where should you keep that money?
6: We don't know his age and how much money he's worth, and there's several moving pieces, but I always say keep a minimum of 3 months and like high-yield savings or money market where it's liquid for emergencies. But depending on your age, you know, I think sometimes people have too much money in emergency funds or a money market or high-yield savings. I mean, we get clients that come in, they got $200,000 to $300,000 in a savings account making one point nothing return. I was like, well, that's good. You got emergency money, but let's put a plan together where you can still grow it and still keep some safe money or emergency money for that cash buffer. So, you know, we talk a lot about the 50-30-20 plan, and the 50% of the assets maybe in the principal protected foundation, 30% maybe in the walls with some risk, and maybe 20% more aggressive in the roof. But we make it personalized to your situation, to what your comfort level is. So, you know, in retirement, you know, as a black swan, is there probably going to be another major market crash? Well, Bruce, we talk all the time that when you retire, you need to plan out 20 years, 30 years out retirement plan. So the odds in the next 20 to 30 years to have a major market crash, probably going to happen sometime. So we got to put a plan together. And that's what we do here at Core Financial, to have a plan. And if you're working with somebody now that doesn't really talk about those things, might be a great time to pick up the phone and call us. It's complimentary. And we'll sit down and get to know you and see the different the moving pieces you have in your plan. Give us a call, 505-412-4112.
8: All right, Thomas, thanks for your question. Final one from Monica in Albuquerque. She says she and her husband passed away last year. And first of all, Monica, we pass our thoughts along to you. She says she's still navigating some of that financial transition. And she knows there are some special Social Security rules for survivor benefits, but she's not sure. She's heard you talking about them on the show, Phil, on how do you claim all that. And so she's wondering if you can give a little brief explanation of survivor benefits.
6: Yeah, we don't know how old Monica is, her age, the assets. Was her husband already getting Social Security benefits? 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Again, that's 505-412-4112.
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26: 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But again, if you're in Santa Fe, if you're in Gallup, Santa Rosa, Phil would love to work with you. Reach out today, 505-412-4112. Phil, let's start with the fundamentals. Why should anyone who's, considers themselves an investor, regardless of their age or portfolio size, really have a plan that can, be prepared for the ups and downs, the market volatility before it happens?
6: I think back, I go, well, in retirement, we look at retirement needs, depending on your age and your health and your situation, but we look at someone that retires, say it's 65 or thereabouts, we look out 20 years out, 25, 30 years out in retirement, that your money's got to last the next 20 or 30 years, either for you or for your spouse or for the kids.
4: No, that can change, but that's the plan we look at. Well, what happened in 2000? The market got very volatile, took a big dive. Again, in 2008, it dropped over 40% or higher, depending on your situation. So in the last 20 to 30 years looking back, the market's had two major, you know, drops in the volatility world. So looking forward, is that possible that could happen again once or twice or more in the next 20 or 30 years in retirement? And I think you'd agree, Bruce. Yeah, very likely.
8: Yeah.
4: So, you know, having a plan for that, we want to make sure that we have a plan that if the market adjusts, you're going to be okay. So we look at an income bucket and a growth bucket. And, you know, the income bucket, we put enough money in the income bucket to have an income when you need it, whether it's now or even later, that you won't run out of money. And then the growth bucket, we give that permission to handle some of the market volatility when it happens, but we give it permission on, yeah, it might go down, but we know over time it'll come back. But Bruce, as we get older and closer to retirement or already retired, time is not normally on our side. We can't wait for the market to drop and takes 3 to 4 years to come back as we get older. So it's all about having a plan, because we know those emotional decisions, those downturns in the market can really upset someone. It's about preparation. Be prepared, have a plan, so when it happens, you're prepared for it and can weather the storms.
8: Boy, no doubt. And that is key. And Phil, this is where your three decades of retirement income planning really come into play here. I mean, you've seen the ups and downs. You've seen, you know, the volatile 90s. You saw certainly the 2002.com bomb. You saw 2008 and the housing crisis. 2020, we all lived through COVID and everything that was going on. And let's face it, investors sometimes, you know, they think they have it all figured out, and then something devastating happens. And when the markets get rocky, they make bad mistakes. What are some of the most common errors you've seen people make over the years, and they haven't really prepared for market volatility?
4: Yeah. Well, no, you're right. I've learned a lot the 30-plus years, and you learn from it. And, you know, you can go to school and be very smart and get educated and be licensed and, you know, understand the market. But until you're out there experiencing it live with real people, with real clients, that's when it hits home. So, you know, I see too many people say, gosh, I'm going to stop the bleeding. Well, they probably waited too long. They're going to sell at the bottom. The market drops down, and now they're going to sell at the bottom to stop the bleeding. Or they move everything to cash, and then the market takes back up again. They miss that recovery. But I think none of those are necessarily bad or good, but it's having a plan and working with somebody to be prepared first. And, you know, don't let fear override the long-term strategy. And that's what we talk a lot about, the 50-30-20 plan. Some at growth, but some at principal protected, so you can weather the storms in retirement. Because, you know, we say all the time, look forward, understand time is not on your side as you get older if the market takes a big dip. So what's your plan to make sure that you don't run out of money? Because we want to grow it, Bruce, but we sure as heck don't want to lose it.
8: Yeah, that amen to that. You know, and many people think that they'll just wait until they see trouble coming, and then they'll react, right? I mean, that's okay. Well, I see the storm coming. I'll wait till it gets here, and then I'll do something about it. That's not always good. They think they can time the market, and that's difficult to do, even for the best investors. Now, let's talk about the, you know, why it's so challenging to predict volatility, and when it's going to strike, and why is waiting until it happens such a really bad and risky strategy.
4: You know, markets can turn in days, even hours sometimes, or, you know, not just months, but in days or hours, just, and sometimes for the weirdest reasons. But, you know, I had a listener come in, and I've had a couple of listeners come in, and they said, you know, I have my portfolio, my 401k, they brought in their statements, and, you know, the market went down a little bit, so I was a little nervous. And then a few weeks later, the market went down some more, but I waited, and I said, well, all right, waiting's fine, but why? They said, well, I was waiting for the market to go back up, and then I'd come in and see you. I was like, well, maybe have a strategy to work with somebody now. And I think work with somebody that focuses on retirement planning. So when you retire, you're not stressed out. You can handle the market, and you have a plan going forward that you always have income. Now, you know, when we meet with somebody, Bruce, we don't make any decisions on the first visit. We get to know each other, see if we're a good fit. And if we do, we'll look the statements, find out where they're at, and get together again. And then I'll be able to show them, here are some ideas we might want to talk more detail about. and then we'll decide if we want to work together, but never on the first visit. So, you know, it's complimentary. If you want to find out, act now, 505-412-4112. Reach out now, 505-412-4112. So if you live out of town, you hear us, you know, we can always set up a 20-minute retirement-ready phone call just to get you know you and your situation. Again, that's 505-412-4112.
8: Absolutely. Yeah, I mean, you've met so many people over these three-plus decades of doing this. Now, again, as I talk about, you've helped so many folks over the years, Phil. So you've seen pretty much everything the market and people can throw at you and navigating all of these various cycles. So for someone who's tuned in with us today and they're thinking, man, I know I should have done this before. I don't know where to start. What would you say to that person or, you know, that couple that's listening to us today so that they can really just come in your relaxed atmosphere or that retirement ready phone call and start the conversation and build that comprehensive volatility prepared plan?
4: Where to start? That I hear that a lot too. Like, I don't know where to start. I got a junk drawer of investments. I'm not really sure if I'm on track.
8: Well, I got all this stuff.
4: Well, it's funny, and they're kind of embarrassed sometimes. I said, that's normal. We call it a junk drawer of investments. I got this old 401k. I got this old IRA. I'm not even sure what I got at work right now. You know, it's a great starting point. And when we get together, we're just going to find out if there's things we can help you with, see if we're the right fit. We never make any decisions on the first visit. We get to know each other, your situation. And then after we've talked through kind of your situation, if we mutually agree to get back together, then we'll go in more detail. A lot of times clients will bring in their statements or IRA statements, and we'll look at them briefly, but we really get to know their situation. When are they planning on retiring? Are you already retired? Do you have a trust? Do you have a will for legacy planning? Do you have an income plan? Are your investments paying? Are you paying too much in fees? Do you have any hidden fees? And then are the investments really performing the way they should? And what I mean by that, by the risk level or aggressiveness, are they really performing like they should? Because there's usually two or three that are doing well, three or four are doing pretty good, and two or three of your major holdings are not performing. So if we uncover some cracks, we'll talk through it and see if there's something we can do to help you, and then we'll decide together if we should work together.
8: Yeah, and that's the key. It really is. It's a two-way relationship, folks. I mean, you have to want to work with Phil, and Phil wants to work with you, but you got to mesh, right? You got to find out, hey, is this somebody I want to work with? Because this relationship is going to last you the rest of your life because you're going to get together for annual strategy sessions on things. Is there something new that's happened in your life? Do we need to make adjustments? Have you received an inheritance? All kinds of things that can come your way during retirement. And you've helped so many people prepare over the years. But, you know, every investor has a unique walk in life, right? And at the end of the day, that's why that 15-minute retirement-ready phone call, that's what you have, you know, and maybe it takes half an hour. That's fine. But you can
4: usually does. Yeah. We get talking and get to know each other, but then it's fine.
8: But that's the beauty of it, Phil. This is a relationship, right?
4: Absolutely. And, you know, I tell people all the time, if you know, people run into them at the store, the grocery store, I'd say, wait a minute, I know that person. And it's relationships. I enjoy the new relationships with people. And, you know, one thing I'm proud of, we get a lot of referrals from our existing listener and clients that refer us to their neighbor or somebody at work. So it always comes back tenfold. So we take care of our clients. 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

0: this number down and call Phil, and Sandra will set up a meeting. Sandra is standing by, in fact, as you are listening today. 505-412-4112 is the phone number. Let's talk about some specific strategies, Phil, that, you know, work to protect things within your portfolio. Because, I mean, again, there are many layers to a portfolio. It's not just one thing. Again, maybe you have some investments. Maybe you have some rental property. You certainly have, you know, 401ks or IRAs and those types of things. What does a well-structured plan that does certainly defend against market volatility over the long term look like? And how does it really help protect people when the markets go on their up and down stretches?
1: Great question. After 30 years of doing this, you've got to have a plan. And there's several things that come to mind. For the most part, over the last several years, the market's been really good. But if you look back over the last 20 years, you know, or 30 years, you look at the market really had a lot of volatility and dropped in 2000, again in 2008. So the odds are in your retirement years going forward, the next 20, 30 years, you know, if you study history, it says, is it possible we could have another big volatile market going forward? Well, in retirement, you can't afford to lose it. You know, Bruce, we don't, when you're working, you get a paycheck. You don't like it when the market drops and your 401k goes down, but you still have an income. So we look at several things, but the easiest thing I can say is think of it as two different buckets of money. You know, growing up in the Midwest on a farm, doing chores, you know, it just kind of comes to you, but two different buckets of money. One bucket is your income bucket, where when we talk through it and put a retirement plan together, we say, how much should we put in the income bucket that's principal protected, is still growing, that if the market drops, if the whole world goes to heck, you still can know I've got a check, I get income options, and I'm not worried about running out of money. The other bucket, whatever's left over from the income bucket, we put in the growth bucket because we want to grow it. We want to grow it that fits your situation, that down the road it'll keep up with inflation. And when we grow it, we talk through that together. It's not me saying, Bruce, here's what you should do. We talk through your goals and speed limits and risk levels. So the growth bucket, we give it permission over time to take on some volatility, knowing that it'll grow over time, you know, higher. But it only works because you have an income bucket that's principal protected that makes sure you don't run out of money in retirement.
0: Yeah, no doubt. You know, and there's a fascinating psychological component to, again, people and their money and market volatility. I don't know that people maybe appreciate it to the degree they probably should, but how can someone that considers themselves an investor really prepare mentally and emotionally, because they kind of go synonymously there, for the inevitable stress? Because when you're in retirement, Phil, let's face it, we don't like to be jumping on trampolines. You don't have the dexterity you had when you were in your 20s, 30s, maybe early 40s. But, you know, when it comes to the ups and downs, I like a little smoother ride than being on a trampoline.
1: Well, you know, that's a big, that's huge. The mental aspect, the emotionally aspect, but it's really figured out where you at. Are you comfortable with where you're at? If the market starts changing, do you know what your real speed limit is or risk tolerance? And if you don't, you need to find out today based on your current investments, where are you at today? You know, going forward, do you have a written plan that helps reduce emotional decision-making? And of course, we talk about the bucket planning, the growth bucket and the income bucket. So it's a true retirement plan that talks about your investments. Do you have enough for income? And then the third thing, the tax efficiency. What can we do to pay the least amount of taxes on your retirement accounts, which allows you to have more income that's net, more net income to you to keep up with inflation. So, you know, a lot of our time goes into building a true retirement plan, not just for today, not just for tomorrow, but 20 or 30 years out, to make sure you're maximizing your retirement income, but make sure you don't run out of money. And then when you're not here, Bruce, how do you make sure that legacy planning is passing on from estate planning? Legacy planning and estate planning going together, that money goes most tax efficient to your kids or trust, you know, this simple and less emotion. So we get excited about it. I still love what I do. I love meeting new people and helping them. If you would like to find out, it's complimentary. Just get together and talk through it and see where you're at and see if there's things we can help you with.

0: 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You can also go to our website, Core Financial NM for New Mexico, corefinancialnm.com. There's some great information on there. There is a tax calculator on there. But give us a call and let's find out where you're at. It's complimentary, 505-412-4112.
1: Yeah, I was just poking around the other day looking at that retirement calculator. And then, of course, you know, schedule of meetings right on there. 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Remember to like, share, and subscribe to Phil's channel so that you know when new episodes drop. Let's address something, Phil, here that, I was thinking about this as it relates to, I was over at Sadie's the other day. I had the nice, have you ever had their breakfast burritos? They're big and it's like, you know, you try and balance your plate so it doesn't look like you're just really gorging yourself. But I mean, they make a nice big breakfast burrito. Love it. Anyway, you know, balancing is key. That's what I'm trying to get to. I'm getting hungry. And how do you help people gain that balance while they're still preparing for, you know, an event? Yeah, when we all lived through COVID, and what were we down? 23, 24, 25%, right? And now, we didn't make it up by the end of the year, but no, but when that was going on, everybody was freaking out. And so how do you prepare? Not that we want another COVID to happen, but let's face it, there's something that's in the future that's going to make the markets get a little jumpy. How do you help people prepare, you know, for those kind of things?
0: Well, you know, you mentioned kind of like we learn from history. We look back, see what do you learn from it? And it's funny you say that. And I remember, you know, living on the west side and driving across Paseo to drop the girls off at Hope Christian School and later Pius, St. Pius. But, you know, we do spelling words in the car. That's how they did. That's when we did our spelling words. There was a lot of traffic.
1: Yeah.
0: But then they'd study history and they'd say, Dad, I understand spelling words, but why do we have to study history? And I never liked my answer, but I said, well, you study history, you hopefully get a little smarter in the future, knowing that's going to change. But you study history for a reason. And, you know, we learn from that. So over the last 30 years of experience, I think I've learned a lot. One thing you think about, Bruce, I mean, before COVID even came up, before we even knew what COVID was, I mean, no one knew, a few years ago, you thought, what's COVID? Well, now we know. Well, in the future, I think about what's going to happen in the future that we don't even aware of, not COVID, hopefully, but could it be something similar to that we're not even planning for? Well, we should plan for it, have a retirement plan that as things change, you know, have a balance so to make sure you have growth to keep up with inflation, make sure you have some income, you know, bucket to keep up with the inflation aspect, and then be more diversified. Don't have it all the market and all at risk. Maybe have some at growth, but some a little more conservative. So, you know, we say a lot, Bruce, that rule of 100, if you're, say, 65, 100 minus 65, ideally don't have more than 35% at high risk or in the market. No, everybody's different. Sometimes that could be higher or lower, but it's a starting point. And that's something to think about. If the market turned, would you be in trouble? That's what you need to find out.
1: Yeah, no doubt. And it does take a couple of visits to work through. First, as you talk about all the time, it's just getting to know each other. And then while everybody has what you call the junk drawer of investments, why I lovingly call the shoebox of life, because we all have one. And it's, again, they walk in and they set down all these statements and these things and they're like, okay, here's me. Can you help me? And obviously, first of all, you're going to push that to the side and say, hey, let's get to know each other. But then it's to, you know, unravel what's there. And then how do you put that plan together? But it's always where, again, you want to have that core part. And that's why you're core financial. But then, you know, you got to have some growing in the market. As you said, it's all about that 50-30-20 plan and really working to build a strategy together.
0: Yeah, you know, the 50-30-20 plan is the most common. Some people say, hey, I want the 40-30-20 or whatever, 40-30-30. I mean, everyone's different, but I think the biggest thing, Bruce, we do it together, not just me, but we do it together and we talk through it. So that's when we first meet. We just get to know each other. I say, bring in your statements with you that's helpful. And I usually say, don't bring in the summary page. Bring the actual IRA or 401k statements that shows what are you actually invested in, those ticker symbols. And we'll glance at it, but we're not going to spend really any time on it the first visit. We're going to find out, you know, your concerns. Where are you at? Are you retired? Are you close to retirement? And then after we got to know each other, if we decide to mutually agree to get back together, we'll set up a second visit, complimentary, to, you know, really dig in and see if there's any cracks. So if you want to find out if we can help you, that's our focus, retirement planning and stay retired. 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Again, we can set up a 20-minute retirement-ready phone call if you live outside of Albuquerque, get to know each other, or we can meet in person, 505-412-4112.
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1: Well, there are some quotes. 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Some of those words of wisdom stand the test of time. We're going to go over some of that, what we call timeless advice, here on the Core Financial Retirement Show with Phil Gordley. 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Phil, I'm going to just start it off with, I had this quote, it stuck in my mind. It was my high school graduation. The gentleman's name, I'm testing my memory here. I think his name was Gary Clark. He said, at my high, he was a really great public speaker. But there was one thing that he said that stuck in my mind, and I've used it over and over again. I spoke at an eighth grade graduation, and I used it. And it's a quote that it has some fun to it, but it also is challenging. So he said, it's better to shoot for the stars and miss than aim for a pile of manure and hit. Yes. And I just thought, that's a really good quote. I'm going to hang on to that. So I've used it. Do you have any quotes like that from somebody that you remember? Anything that sticks in your mind as a quote you've hung on throughout your life?
0: I think it's something my dad said a long time ago, way long time ago. He told me once, and I know I was probably in high school or maybe in college. He says, it's pretty simple. When you have a problem, just do the right thing.
1: Mm.
0: I thought, well, okay. He said, no, always just do the right thing, and then you have nothing to regret. And I was like, that's always stuck out to me. So, yeah.
1: Well, I love that. And the fact that it comes from your dad, so meaningful. The one thing I remember my dad saying was, I was buying my first car, and he says, hey, remember, when you put your name on that document, that means you own up to that. That's yours. So what you created that debt, you pay it off.
0: I also remember one of the quotes my mom used to say when I was young. If you don't straighten up, I'm going to tell your father when he gets home from work. So
1: wait till your father gets home.
0: Yes, Mom.
1: Oh, my God.
0: That wasn't in college. I would have been much younger with that one.
1: But yeah.
0: And I can still remember her tone of voice As she said that, and the look she gave you.
1: Yeah, maybe even a hand on the hip. You knew she was serious.
0: Yeah. Yeah. Oh, yeah. You knew exactly what she meant.
1: So. Oh, yeah. All right. So here are some timeless quotes, and we'll relate it, obviously, to financial planning as well. But Ben Franklin, one of the founding fathers of the United States, a phenomenal inventor. I mean, I would love... he's one of those guys in history you think, man, that guy was like beyond his years. Anyway, Ben Franklin said, an investment in knowledge pays the best interest. And if you think about what you have done with your life, Phil, in creating Core Financial, you invested in knowledge, and now you're paying that knowledge forward to every client you work with, or even prospects, even people that maybe don't become clients. You're sharing the knowledge you've built over the course of your career, and I think you're living this quote very well.
0: Yeah, I think so. We like to educate. I think knowledge, I tell clients all the time, they said, well, Phil, I'm not really very good at this, and I don't really get this. I said, well, every time we meet, we're going to try to keep it simple and grow and learn more. And that's why we talk about the speed limit, or, you know, from 1 to 100, what's your risk level? What's your speed limit? They get that. And I think every time it gets easier and easier. Now, some people are very knowledgeable that come in from the radio, but others will say, Phil, this is all new to me with the investing. I don't understand all that. But I said, well, fine, we're going to keep it as simple as we can and grow together. So you'll start remembering. And a lot of times it makes me so enthused when we get together again. They go, I remember that, Phil. We talked about that before. Yeah, that makes sense. And I just feel excited about that because we're really doing an education as well as helping them.
1: Yeah, I do. I really do. I love that. All right, this next quote from Maya Angelou, world-famous award-winning American poet and civil rights activist. Maya said, you can only become truly accomplished at something you love. Don't make money your goal. Instead, pursue the things you love doing and then do them so well that people can't take their eyes off of you. And again, Phil, I'm not trying to be patronizing, but I hope people feel by listening to you here on the air, you're putting action to this quote from Maya Angelou. You love working with people. You love solving the puzzle, if you will, of a retirement picture that people come in that's incomplete and making it complete. And again, it's allowed you to have a great life with your family. But more importantly, it's allowed you to get to know so many people here in the great state of New Mexico. And this, to me, is also a quote that you live.
0: You know, I really do still love what I do. I really do love that. I remember 30 plus years ago when I started doing this, you know, it was simple. It's, hey, let's start saving a little bit every month, put, you know, X amount, $100 a month in, and we're going to grow it. And that was fun. I met people. But as I grew in the business and I got 30 years experience and experienced a lot of things, the market over 30 years, how it grows and how sometimes it doesn't, I really enjoy putting the plan together when it comes to retirement focused. You know, we say all the time, the income planning, the investment planning, the tax strategies on your tax strategies on your retirement accounts and making them all work together. I just still passionately love doing that and helping people. And at the same time, like you said, Bruce, I love meeting new people. I just really enjoy that. So, you know, if that hits home, reach out to us. It's complimentary. I'd love to get a chance to visit with you, see if we're the right fit, see if we like each other, see if we can help each other. If there's things we can help you with, call us at 505-412-4112 or call or text the word plan to 505-412-4112.
1: Yeah, I love it. All right. We're going over some timeless advice, quotes that have been used throughout history. And Paul Samuelson, the first American to win the Nobel Memorial Prize in Economic Sciences for fundamental contributions to nearly all branches of economic theory, Paul said, investing should be more like watching paint dry or watching grass grow. If you want excitement, take $800, go to Vegas. This one just makes me chuckle.
0: You know, we talk about let the paint dry or the grass grow. Think long term. Don't get excited about the short 6 month or a year. Being long term investing, retirement focus, the way I look at that is retirement planning over the next 20 to 30 years. So how do we position the money to weather any storms in your retirement accounts? We want to make it simple. We want to let the paint dry, but we want to put a plan together so it grows and you can weather all the storms that happen in life so you don't run out of money.
1: Mm. By the way, I just, my daughter bought her first home and I did painting and wallpapering. I forgot how much I hate doing that stuff. But no, it's what you do to help your daughter, right?
0: Yeah. Yeah. You hire somebody to go do it, Bruce. You say, here,
1: I
0: hire the painter.
1: that's exactly what I thought I should have done after I got done. Yeah, I'm a perfectionist and I hate making mistakes, so yeah, whatever. But it is what it is. All right, first president of the United States, George Washington, once said, "We must consult our means rather than our wishes." Now, I didn't know he said this quote, but this is something, some form of this that I've used with my wife and daughter ad nauseum, and they're like, you know, I get the eye roll now, because I always say, is it a want? Or is it a need? And George Washington, pretty smart guy. I mean, one of the founding fathers of the country, the first president of the United States. And I think this was what he had to tell a lot of people at the time when they're forming this country.
0: Well, you know, I say that too. You know, my wife, she likes to spend money, and I'm more like a little more conservative, the means versus the the wishes. For me, what that means when a couple comes in, or if they're single or widowed, I say, we need to set an income budget. We make sure you have a budget that'll cover your means. So we sit down and say, how much income do you think you're going to need? And we don't want to guess. They say, well, let's go through. What are your expenses? We add on, you know, going out to eat once, we'll enjoy life, maybe visiting grandkids. We put all that down. And then we figure out an income plan along with Social Security to make sure it works. And then whatever is left, we still want to grow it, but we give it permission. That's the income bucket. But then we want to have the growth bucket, a separate bucket of money, if you will, where we have time to grow it. And as we get older, Bruce, time's not on our side, that if the market takes a big turn and goes down, we don't have time to wait for it to come back. We have to have a plan where you have guaranteed income you can count on. And then the other bucket, we have the growth bucket over time where we can grow it for down the road. So the other part of that is then, you know, if you're thinking about an income plan, the tax strategies, it's not how much you make. My dad used to say this too. It's not how much money you make. It's how much money you keep. So, you know, what's your tax plan? 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And if you're not getting that piece of the pie, something's missing. Maybe everything else is good, but if you're not getting help on all the information, income, investment, tax strategies, there might be a time to call us, find out if there's things we can help you with. It's complimentary, 505-412-4112.
1: All right, last quote comes from Eleanor Roosevelt, influential during her husband Franklin D. Roosevelt's presidency. She said, "It takes as much energy to wish as it does to plan." So, Phil, this is where, again, a lot of people, you've said it. They've heard the radio show. They've thought about it. Just make the phone call. Put the plan together, right?
0: Yeah, I mean, after 30 years of doing this, it's not like we have to have lots of callers. I mean, we like that because I have fun doing it. But, you know, give us a call. We might do one of two things. I think we may just set up a 15-minute retirement-ready phone call, kind of get to know each other. Or we may set up a time to meet in person at the conference room. We can just sit down. But it's pretty simple. We want to have fun doing it. I still am very passionate. Still love what I do. I love meeting new people. That's our focus, retirement planning. So if you want to find out if there's things we can help us help you with, give us a call or text the word plan to 505-412-4112 or our website, corefinancialnm.com. Again, 412-4112.
1: All right. 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
6: 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I got to tell you, we have all kinds of stuff going on. I even think I saw a man with a bird walking around. It's that kind of a party here at Albertsons Market, Eubank and Candelaria at 2801 Eubank Boulevard. 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
7: From ABC News, I'm Mike Dubusky. Democrat Graham Plattner is currently leading the pack ahead of Tuesday's primary elections in Maine, but a recent New York Times story details allegations from two women who claim they were physically abused by him during their relationships. It's the latest in a series of scandals for Plattner, who addressed it all at a campaign event last night.
8: When hurtful things I said on the internet a decade ago came out into the public, as I shared my personal journey through PTSD and darkness of recovery and accountability and growth, Maine had my back.
7: If Plattner wins on Tuesday, he'll face Republican Susan Collins in the midterms. Here she is reacting to the Plattner story.
9: The allegations in the latest story are troubling, and I believe that Graham Plattner has a lot of questions to answer.
7: Another large-scale Ukrainian drone attack today on St. Petersburg, Russia.
10: This is another audacious strike by the Ukrainians targeting Russia's second city of St. Petersburg and the surrounding Leningrad region, again targeting military and energy infrastructure. This is the second strike in the last few days that we've seen, and part of the reason that we're seeing the Ukrainians target St. Petersburg is because Russia has been holding its annual forum there.
7: ABC News Chief Foreign Correspondent Ian Pannell reporting. Meanwhile, in Lebanon, another Israeli airstrike killing two officers and a soldier, according to the Lebanese army. It's the latest of at least five IDF aerial attacks on Lebanese army personnel, resulting in at least four deaths. The rising cost of oil, driven in large part by the war in Iran and the conflict in the Middle East, now entering its 14th week. 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
7: For the first time in 15 years, the Pope is traveling to Spain. ABC's Marcus Moore is there.
13: Some 2 million people are expected to converge here in Spain to see the Pope. As we arrived here today from Rome, we saw people lining the streets, waving flags, and there are also people gathering on the bridges, really giving you a sense of how much excitement there is and anticipation ahead of this visit.
7: Astronauts on board the International Space Station have been given the all clear after an air leak was detected.
14: The order came after Russian cosmonauts aboard the station were beginning preparations for more extensive repairs inside a service module where cracks and small air leaks have been detected on and off since 2019. NASA says Russian engineers recently noted an increase, though, in the previous leak rate and identified new areas of concern. So the planned repair work would have included cutting into a bracket to access that possible leak source, a step NASA said carried elevated risk to the structure.
7: ABC's Andrew Dimbert. Peter Stafford, the American doctor who had tested positive for Ebola, has now been discharged from the hospital after 3 weeks of care in Berlin. It's been 3 days with no virus detectable by PCR tests. Stafford's wife and 4 kids who have been in quarantine were also discharged, having never developed symptoms of the virus. And more than 50 million Americans are on alert for severe storms today across the Great Lakes and Northeast. Damaging winds, hail, and frequent lightning, all possible. Mike Dubusky, ABC News.
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6: It's DC, and I'm down here at Eubank in Candelaria for the 6th annual Hot Rods for Hunger event. I'm here with Jill Beats of the Storehouse New Mexico. 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
16: Well, the Storehouse New Mexico is Central New Mexico's largest food pantry. We actually feed about 79,000 people a year, and seeing a lot of extra need with the rising cost of living here in New Mexico. So we're super thrilled that to have like over 125 cars out here at our car show. It's Hot Rods for Hunger. We'll be here until about 12:30 today, so come out and see us. We've got amazing food trucks, some of the coolest cars you're going to see in Albuquerque, as well as lots of vendors, face painting, a kids zone, and every dollar donated is 5 meals. 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
6: Absolutely. Thank you so much, Jill. Go check out Hot Rods for Hunger. We're going to be here until about 1 o'clock. It's Dale Cornelius on News Radio KKOB.
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19: Starting the morning with a mix of sun and clouds, so go ahead with your outdoor plans through midday. Only a slight chance for late day shower or storm. 91 Albuquerque, 85 Santa Fe. Tonight, partly cloudy, 62 Albuquerque, 56 Santa Fe. Looks like Sunday will be sunny, hotter, and breezy. 93 Albuquerque, 87 Santa Fe. I'm meteorologist Olga Breeze for KOAT7.
20: And it's 82 degrees now in Albuquerque. Santa Fe looking at 78. We're 96.3 News Radio KKOB, and take it away, Rick.
17: Live in studio, Richard from Jericho Nursery. Here we go again. I can't believe how time flies. Boy, I just get caught in all the cliches, right? Let's talk about the weather. Time flies. Summer's here. Blah, blah, blah, blah, blah, blah, blah. Yes. And I get to be on the radio again. So thank you. Thanks for listening. If you're out there, my name's Richard Hobson. I know you're out there. So if you're listening, I just introduced myself. Some people know. A number of people say, yo, you're the guy. They hear my voice and they recognize it. You're the guy on the radio. Yep. Been doing this show for over 20 years. I bought it from my previous employer who had it. Changed the name a little bit. It's now Jericho's Garden Talk. I own Jericho Nursery. Buddha Nursery, my wife and I. 20-some years ago started it. I say 20-some. 21. We started in 2005 there on Alameda, just east of 2nd. We've expanded to the lot next door for a parking lot of 45 parking places. So it makes it much easier to get in and out and find it
0: refreshing that people are using the lot next door and walking over. We put a gate through the west side of our property and a driveway where you can drive onto the new lot right next to Jiffy Lube. Again, Barrio food truck is there. He's waiting for some inspections. He got his health inspection. Now he's waiting for the fire marshal to say he's good to go. So you'll see that truck. He pulled down the flag, so he wasn't drawing you in because he wasn't ready to go until he wanted to do everything right. So Junior and his wife will be opening that soon. We are still bringing in lots and lots of material. And when I teasingly say, talk about the weather, summertime's here. True summer is 2 weeks away, but I really consider that halfway point, honestly, because the days start getting shorter on June 23rd. It's 21st or 22nd when it's equinox, the longest day of the year, and then the days get shorter. So we're where we should be. The weather's in the 90s. I see one day next week, 89. I see one day next week, 98. So I see lots of hot weather coming. What I talked about on my website, if you're not familiar with it, jerichonursery.com reminds us weekly of what's going on in the nursery, what you should be doing and thinking about at home. And now that we're in the 90s, it is time to up your timer. Yes, we are in a drought. Man, and it's not just New Mexico. I was looking at some information on Lake Mead and them having to truck some water, pipe some water in to keep Hoover Dam running because it can't drop below the turbine. So the whole Southwest is in a drought. We are fortunate to have the Supreme Court saying that we have a say now in the Rio Grande and how that water is getting used. I saw some great footage of water flowing in the Rio Grande down south, which is livelihood to the people from probably south of Albuquerque all the way to down to Las Cruces as far as being able to use the Rio Grande's water for irrigation and creating food and resources that supply us the food that we need on our tables, and farmers the way to take care of themselves and take care of us in growing food. We turn the whole southern New Mexico into an agricultural state. We have an agricultural university down there. Anyways, what I said in, took me a long time to get back there, didn't it? What I said in my email this week, jerichonursery.com, we send out a newsletter every Thursday, was if you haven't changed your timer, now is the time to up the timer to 3 times a week. Probably because it's just where it goes. Not probably, but yes, we'll be talking water today. We'll talk about the importance and how to do it and how it's not a recipe, though that's what we want. I'm going to give you one, then I want you to modify it. My number here is 505-243-3333. I'm here to take calls. Jerry's got a hauler down the hall. They've done some major reconstruction here with computers and lines, and so we're still live, and we're still taking calls at 505-243-3333. If you want, you can text. I got to turn sideways. When I do, you can tell the mic is not right there in my face to read a text, but give a call, 505-243-3333. Up until now, because April was relative, May was cool, honestly. March was hot. March was hotter than May. May was a 80-degree May. I often say I see 80-degree Mays and 100-degree Mays. This was an 80-degree May. It was wonderful. We are into the 90s, and I've think if you look it up documentation-wise, June is considered the hottest month, though we will see. I think most of us get tired by August and say, oh, it's so hot. Well, we want the heat, and then when it gets here, we get tired of it, and then we want it to cool off. So if you haven't changed your water system to 3 days a week, you need to. And here are my broken record responses to people that ask and people that I try and help. Half the problems that we deal with in the nursery business, when you come into the nursery with a problem, half the problems we deal with are a misunderstanding or ignorance or just plain not knowing, I guess that's the same, right, of how drip systems work and how much water is actually being put on your landscape. We have done a wonderful job as citizens of Albuquerque. So Albuquerqueans, we have cut our water use in half over the past 20 plus years. And in doing so, we are where we should be with the rest of the Southwest climates. And Nevada and Utah and Colorado is a little wetter there, but Arizona, all of those and us are in line with about 125 gallons a person a day. It spikes in the summer when we are using landscape water. So there's the need for that. There's also the need to do it properly, watering effectively, mulching, using soil amendments that hold water. There are even now polymers, plastics that will hold water to reduce your use, mulching to keep the water there, keep the weeds down, keep the ground cooler. But here's the two easy questions to answer, and then there's the million-dollar question that almost one in 100 can give me an answer. And I tease a little about that being the engineer brain. That's the guy that's really dialed into what he's doing with his irrigation. How often, how long? That's the question. How often do you water and how long do you water for? The answer is 20 minutes three times a week. That's over decades of me asking the question. 20 minutes three times a week is what the answer is. The million-dollar question is, how big is the emitter? How big is the dripper? And most do not know. They have no idea how many gallons per hour. And when I say gallons per hour, it's important that you hear gallons per hour is exactly that. It's gallons per hour. I shorten this down because I hope that I'm making it simple enough to understand, a 15 minutes three times a week. And we are going to make it real easy math. At least for me, it seems easy, though I talk way over people in math numbers and chemicals, and so I apologize. 15 minutes of water three times a week on 1 gallon per hour dripper is a quart of water. It's 32 ounces. The City Water Authority, who teaches conservation, mulching, 505 Outside, a great website to go check out, great resource on how to put in a drip system and put on a timer and make sure you have an anti-siphon valve and a pressure regulator, and how to properly use our water in a drip system is the most efficient way of watering. But you need to understand that there are some things that are, there are most things that a quart of water is not a nearly enough water. And when the water authority that gives rebates tells people not to forget your trees, they're talking about hundreds of gallons of water. In fact, up to 300 gallons of water a week on a big established tree. Now, a big established tree is a tree that's been in the ground 10 years. That's a high water use tree, and we need those trees. They're creating shade. They're offsetting our carbon footprint. They are making us use less water in some places where you're shading the side of your house or your swamp cooler, where it's keeping the house cooler. There's a natural cooling in a tree of about 10 degrees. So watering that tree is really, really important. Now, we have made the changes over the last several years. And when I shared this information in the class I taught after I heard about the 300 gallons a week, a couple of people questioned me and said, how about desert willow and American elm and vitex and New Mexico olive? All of those are, most all of those are shrubby-like trees that are much smaller, except the elm. The elm is a big, fast-growing shade tree that doesn't need a lot of water. Not Chinese elm, which we all call Chinese elm, is actually Siberian, but American elm. Less seeds, not as much bug problems, the diseases that don't seem to ravish the thing. And yet we still need those Chinese elms because they are providing some shade. I teasingly say, not only are we reducing the carbon footprint and producing shade, we are reducing crime. Neighborhoods that have landscaping have less crime. Schools that have landscaping, the kids learn more. Healing institutions, hospitals, and or anything of the like, with plants in and around them, the people heal faster. Beside the fact if we just are having an exchange of giving them what they need for them giving us what we need, which would be oxygen. So I teasingly say, beside the fact that I sell oxygen. 505-243-3333 is the number if you want to call. I'm getting ready to go to break. So three times a week for at least an hour. We'll talk on the other side of the break what that means. Not everything zone I have runs for an hour because it's different. But on a drip system, if you have drippers, drip systems are designed to run for an hour. And again, it's 1 gallon in an hour. You might get a 2 gallon. There are 4 gallons. There are little sprayers. But basically, to think about gallons per hour and knowing the drip system should run for at least an hour, and then you add drippers, and then you take away drippers. And if you've gone completely hard xeric, where once you get things established, you can turn off the water on a desert willow or a puntia cactus or red flowering yuccas. I have in my house up in the Jemez, a Mexican bird of paradise that needs absolutely nothing but what nature gives it, Russian sage. So one of the few things we overwater at the nursery is Russian sage. But we have to water. Things in containers and things that you buy as nursery stock are not xeric this year. They won't be xeric until next. And you will work to help them grow root systems that can get that water from further places than just where you dug that hole and planted that tree or shrub or xeric plant, which will need some more water this first season of planting. Richard from Jericho Nursery. The number is 505-243-3333. We're going to take our first break. Light them up. Give us a text. Give us a call. Let us know you're out there listening. Appreciate you. Please come back and see us. Come back just after the break and listen to us right here at News Radio KKOB. We'll be right back. Yo, New Mexico. Richard from Jericho Nursery here. 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We are in the North Valley at Alameda on the right side of the tracks. 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
0: Ivan Skidmail Richard from Jericho Nursery here. 505-243-3333 is the number. I messed it up because I'm not sitting in the normal chair. 96.3 News Radio KKOB. Richard from Jericho Nursery here, answering gardening questions if you got them or comments. So what do I do? And are you going to be part of SeedSack this year? Comes a little earlier this year, and maybe that's a good thing. And I think it's like the third Saturday in October. If you haven't got your pumpkin seeds, we still got some. I don't think you're too late at all. One of the old wives' tales is plant your squash after the 4th of July and avoid the squash bugs. Putting some diatomaceous earth down and pyrethrins. We have a product called 8. It's a permethrin. Both of those two together are great pesticides that are not toxic to humans or pets once they're dried, or the granules. I mean, you shouldn't. The diatomaceous earth is food grade, so some people feed it to livestock, some people eat it themselves, and then the permethrins, you know, you're not going to bathe in it, but it's pyrethrin is organic, permethrin is the synthetic form of the organic, and take care of most of the insect problems you have. Product I have in a dust form called 8, list above and below ground insects, so we have a liquid form of that as well, so lots and lots of insects listed, safe for fruits and vegetables. If you had just a need for a general purpose pesticide, I would say 8 would be at the top. And we do say it is the top of the list. 8 is the one that we go to. It's the go-to one. There's a couple of others. Spinosad is one that's got a bacteria. It's a biological control, so it's kind of cool. Neem oil. Found great results. Be careful with oils in the heat. And thankfully, honestly, haven't seen a lot of bug problems this year. I'm grateful for that. Grateful that, you know, I saw a few aphids on some roses and a little of this, a little of that, a little chomping on some grasshoppers or caterpillars, but nothing major. Maybe it'll come with the heat. Go ahead then. Yes, sir.
20: We've got a caller, Maureen. Maureen, you're on the line.
2: It's about my apricot trees. I had the first crop in 5 years. Okay, but a lot of the apricots had big brown spots on them. First crop in 5 years. Okay.
20: You'll need to turn your radio down, Maureen. Sorry.
2: Fruit.
0: Can you turn down your radio, Maureen? There we go.
2: Yeah.
0: So, probably weather related. This winter, early next spring, spray with a dormant disease spray, which is a sulfur spray or a copper, and that would be a fungicide. So if there's any leftover disease in the foliage or the stuff on the ground, that you have controlled that, but your fruits are probably harvested now, and there's no fixing this year's problem. It's fixing next year's, which is preventative. Copper fungicide.
2: Yeah, copper fungicide.
0: Yes, ma'am.
2: Okay, I'll write that down.
0: Okay.
2: Thank you very much.
0: Thank you for calling. I appreciate it.
2: Thank you. Bye-bye.
0: The neem oil is a really good fungicide as well, and you could use that as a dormant oil. My wife taught me that a couple years ago. I know oil is a suffocant. Neem also has some insecticidal qualities to it and some fungicide properties as well. So real popular with me is neem. Seen it take care of mildew, also takes care of aphids. So 8 or neem, and for fungus, copper fungicide is one of the, also organic. Copper is an organic mineral, or I guess it's a mineral, or a compound, whatever it is. 505-243-3333 is the number, 505-243-3333. So we all want a recipe. We want to be told 20 minutes three times a week with the water. But honestly, and I teach this, and 20 minutes three times a week for a lawn hopefully is enough. And I teach this hoping to get the little trigger to go, ding, got it, understand. I teach 20 minutes three times a week on a lawn, excuse me, let me slow it down a bit. I teach 20 minutes twice a week on a lawn until we get in the 90s. Then I tell you to go to 30 minutes three times a week on a lawn, because a lawn is very telling. A lawn will tell you when it needs water. It's very vocal about it. If you step on the lawn and it leaves a footprint that doesn't bounce back, that blue-gray wiry look, that gray, not vibrant look, those are indicators of lack of water. You'll see it near the edge. You'll see it near the sidewalk. So when I tell you 20 minutes twice a week, and then I tell you cut down to 18, cut down to 16, cut down to 14, when you get to oops, and what is oops? It's the footprint, the gray, the dry. It's not enough. You got to overwater the edge. So you got to get past the sidewalk or cut the lawn back to where it's not right up against the sidewalk. When you get to summertime, it's 30 minutes three times a week instead of 20 minutes twice a week. It's the same thing, cut to 28, cut to 26, cut to 24. When you get to oops, you go back. I want you to do the same thing with your landscape, but you're going to start at, let's say, an hour and a half. We'll just start high and then cut down 15-minute increments. 15-minute increments. An hour and a half turns into an hour and 15, into an hour, into 45 minutes. When you get to oops, and you need an oops plant, because again, I try and teach the lawn is a good indicator. It's vocal about it. A little more difficult with checking with the landscape. So it's finding a tree or a shrub, something that's going to talk to you. I have some few houseplants, and I'm like, I understand maybe why people think they talk to their plants or their plants talk to them. My plants don't say, hey, Richard, give me a drink of water. But I do walk by and see the gray in a plant, like a spider plant, because they don't wilt. They get faded. It's like, that's saying, please water me. Your landscape needs to be, because when you talk about it, when you teach about it, I taught training for certified nursery professionals for a number of years. And one of the questions on the certified nursery professional test was, how do you effectively water a tree, a shrub, or whatever it is? And the answer is soak the root zone. It's not 2 inches. It's not 2 gallons. It's soak the root zone. And what's the best way to do that? Maybe it's unfortunate, but it is accurate. The best way to do that's dig a hole. Jim Sysett was on this show with me before he passed, had a probe, like a 2-foot probe, and he could stick that thing in the ground, pull it out like an ice core, and you could see how far down the water had gotten. When I was growing up, and even now, when I was growing up, and even now, 40 years later, 50 years later, when we rain, people think, well, I don't have to water. Well, I'm going to tell you, in the nursery, nothing in a rainstorm gets into the pots of a plant. We may hold half a day because the humidity's up and we're not getting quite as much transpiration. But after any rain we've had in the last several months, if not a couple of years, I guarantee I don't get up 6 inches into the ground where it's not bone dry. So we need those nice, slow, misty rains, which we don't get. What we get is gully washers, and gully washers just run off. They don't soak in. So make sure you're effectively soaking the root zone, and that's digging a hole. When you're planting stuff, you want to use soil amendments to plant to hold the water. There are a few purists out there that say, yeah, it's got to grow in New Mexico soil. Well, if you're growing even xeric plants, even native plants, they're not grown in New Mexico soil. They're grown in a potting medium that holds some moisture. And so you need to augment, you need to supplement that soil that you plant with. They do eventually have to grow in New Mexico soil, but we want to help them along the first couple of seasons. And our suggestion is that you use soil amendments, adding more organic material. Peat moss is one of the most water-holding organic materials you can buy, and bark mulches, and I carry dozens. Say dozens, yeah, 24 to 2 dozen, yeah. I carry lots and lots of different soils. My two favorites would be my potting soil, which is a peat moss base, Jericho's nursery potting soil, the one we use, potting soil, peat moss base. The other one in the same bag is called Jericho's raised bed mix, and it's peat moss, pumice, bark mulch is fully decomposed, also holding moisture, making the microbes and the bacteria and all that stuff work for you so that the nutrients are available, so the water is held. Once you get everything where you feel like it's where it needs to be, then you're going to put some sort of mulch on top. You can use compost. You can use bark. You can use shred like cedar or cypress. Some people like the bark, the look of bark. So put something on the ground that holds some moisture. My name is Richard Hobson. I'm from Jericho Nursery, 101 Alameda, and 151. I guess we're going to pull all that together.

0: I'm here to answer gardening questions. I am at 243-3333. That's 505. That's right. And when I grew up here, there was only one area code. That's the 505. That's why we all call it the 505. Number here is 505-243-3333. Again, I'm Richard from Jericho Nursery. Come back and call me, text me, reach out and say hello. Going to take our break, midway break, right here on 96.3 News Radio KKOB. We'll be right back.
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2: Just Sprinklers. News Radio KKOB, I am Dale Cornelius down here at Hot Rods for Hunger's 6th Annual Car Show. It's over on Eubank in Candelaria at Albertson's Market, 2801 Eubank Boulevard. We are raising money for Storehouse New Mexico. Every dollar we bring in provides 5 meals, so you can have a huge impact. Just think about it. $20, 100 meals. That is a huge impact for the people right here in New Mexico. Come on down. The show is wrapping up around noon, but we will have prizes, raffles, giveaways. We've got food trucks here. There really is fun for the whole family. I have seen infants and I have seen the young at heart all over having a good time because these cars are amazing and everyone is here supporting a great cause. It is Hot Rods for Hunger. We're over at Albertson's Market, Eubank and Candelaria. 2801 Eubank Boulevard. We're going to be handing out some prizes soon, so get down here. I'm DC, News Radio KKOB.
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0: Back live in studio, Richard from Dark Industry, 505-243-3333. Thanks for the text. And the pictures, Ken, I don't know, man. I have no idea. That looks like it's been covered with plastic and got uncovered because it should be green and it's white. So I'm not sure what it is. I'm going to ask you to bring some samples in. You could call, but actually bringing in some pieces to the nursery or one of them, if you're willing, maybe we can figure it out. It looks like it's not gotten any sun, which is weird. But the white is funny to me that there's no green to it at all. So I'm not stumped often, but when I am, it's humbling. So sorry, Ken. Not much help. Bring some samples or some pieces. Bring your pictures into the nursery and talk to people that are smarter than me. My wife would be one of those. Jennifer, she's there now. And then I have, again, not a name. Thanks, Ken. On the other one is my mums are blooming now, and what can I do and what can I expect this fall? I wrote down, because a gal that worked for me, Sam was her name, great gal, gave a lesson on pruning mums, cutback mums, because if you cut them back, you get

0: much bigger, healthier plants. It's a little late. But for the second and third, maybe. But you're going to be cutting off blooms to do it. And I'll talk about what I've seen in the last couple of weeks. It's really throwing me. Again, two for two. Mother's Day, Father's Day, 4th of July is the pruning, and Mother's Day is a strong cut up to halfway back. And since that didn't happen, they probably went to bloom thinking it was fall, because as the days get shorter, they trigger themselves into bloom. And because May was cooler, I'm going to say that they didn't realize it wasn't fall, and they're blooming in what they consider fall. They're not going to bloom again in the summer as the days get longer. Experienced that with some other plants that are daylight sensitive to bloom, and with that plant, and once you get to where the days are getting longer, the bloom will stop. So that will be the case with a mum. You could cut them back after this bloom. Again, Mother's Day, Father's Day, 4th of July, I think it's about a month apart, right? And then we'll give you a big, much stronger, healthier bloom in the fall. I do think you'll get a fall bloom. I think it's early enough that if you'll cut them back after this bloom and not let them continue, that they'll bloom again this fall. 505-243-3333. I am perplexed and confused about Ken's white plant with the pink to it. It looks like it was under black plastic and took off the plastic and hadn't seen sunlight.
1: It looks like a ghost plant.
0: Yeah, it does. It's crazy. It's kind of weird. And the pink would make me think kale or something like that, but the leaf's not right for that. So bring some samples. Bring some pictures to the nursery. 505-243-3333. John Seaver is a proud sponsor of this program. And, you know, it helps me, I guess, to hear others that are saying the same thing over and over like me. I say the same thing about watering. I say 20 minutes three times a week. I say, change that. Go to an hour. Figure it out. I asked John, what do you want to talk about? Sod and soil. So I mentioned my two bags of soil, right? My potting soil, but the peat moss base and my raised bed mix. I also carry Soil Illusions products in bags. But if you need lots, and I think people are surprised, I hope that it holds. I hope that people go, yeah, that's who I want to do business with. I want to do business with people like Richard, who said, hey, you know, you need 20 plus bags. You should probably consider going to Just Sprinklers and buying it in bulk, where you can buy a yard, which is the equivalent of 28 bags for half what I would sell you a bag product for. So why wouldn't you just go to Just Sprinklers and buy a tote, a yard for, I don't know, somewhere under $100. And if you were to buy the bags, it'd be over $200. So, if you just need a bag, of course I want to help you. And I'm selling Soil Illusions bag products. I carry their mulch. I think it's one of the best. It's cool. It's called Forest Floor. They put some compost in their mulch. As you just heard the commercial talking about, if you buy the right product, and there are several different products you can buy, you can plant straight in them. They have a raised bed mix like I talked about. They have a compost that's ready to go. And then they have some stuff that you would mix in, incorporate into the ground. And then, of course, sod. The easiest way to do grass in New Mexico is sod. Seed, when you're doing native grass, is one of the exceptions. If you're going to do native grass, you can do seed. If you do native grass, you got to know that the planting of native grass and getting weeds is just part of it. Some people plant plugs of native grass, and you're still going to get the weeds, because when you plant plugs, a foot apart, and it took two or three years for my native lawn to become a beautiful, well-established lawn. The first three winters, maybe even four, there was more dirt than grass. I was like, there's no way that's coming back. That's dead. Now, you wouldn't know that this isn't just a sodded lawn. It's not quite as dark green, but it's healthy. There are few weeds in it. That nightshade is obnoxious. I don't know if the seeds stay in the ground forever, or we do use an herbicide on that when we get some of the nightshade in the native grass, because it's full of thorns, and it's better to kill them because they reseed, and then that seed becomes a problem later on. But I could not use a weed killer on newly seeded or even newly plugged native grass, because it's dangerous and it's harmful, and you can't use it on new grass. So Claude had to get 3 or 4 years old, and then we can use a weed killer on it. And anything that kills a broadleafed weed will take care of most any weed in the lawn. And then there are grassy weed killers specifically for grassy weeds in a lawn. Grass Getter is one that kills all grass, but there's one called Sedge Ender. So sedge is a nuisance weed. Some of the other nuisance weeds that are lawn-like, you've got to be very, very specific on how you're going to spray those and what you're going to use. Bacchus trees would tell you, rightfully so, that you want to be really careful using weed and feeds, any kind of weed killer in and around your trees. And what we've often and still are doing is planting trees in the lawn, which is not a bad thing. And lawn sprinklers are watering the tree. The tree and the lawn sprinklers can cohabitate. They can coexist. I was walking around Tricor over here on Harper and San Mateo the other day. It was early for an appointment, so I walked the yard. You want to see some surface rooting? Go to the backside of Presbyterian over there in that park. Eh, cool. I was early, so I walked the park. And there's a cottonwood that's a little lower lying in the lawn. And the roots on that particular one, because the upside of it is where the sidewalk is, man, those roots have raised way up. But it was very educational to go look at trees that are being well taken care of, like a cottonwood in a lawn, are surface rooting, because a big, fast-growing tree needs anchor roots and rope roots and roots that are going to hold it up. A tree, to me, is an iceberg. Everything above ground is underground. There's no getting away from that. A big, fast-growing tree has a big, fast-growing root system, and so you got a 50-foot tree, you got a 50-foot root system, and that's at least, if not larger. That's why I use the term iceberg, because most people say what you're seeing above ground is way more going on underground. The same is true for a tree. So if you don't want a rooting problem, you don't want a big, fast-growing tree, because roots are going to have to be there for a big, fast-growing tree. Mulberry, sycamore, cottonwood, maple, willow, all of them are fast-growing. Elm, fast-growing trees with root problems. Ash, I've seen surface root, but not as badly. They're not as big, they're not as fast-growing, but I have seen surface roots on those. If a tree is properly deep-root watered, and deep-root watering is only 16, 18 inches deep, maybe 2 feet, no more than 2 feet, but thoroughly watering that 2 foot of water, then you'll have less rooting, surface rooting problems. If you're putting in things like Vitex and New Mexico olive and desert willow, very little surface rooting if they just get some water. They don't need nearly as much water. And we have made some changes to our landscaping with those trees. I put in an elm tree. The thing is great. The frontier gets color in the fall. Grew 5 foot a year for the first 5 years. It's surface rooted. It's in my native lawn. We water once a week on that lawn, and that tree is surface rooted because it has to have those roots to hold up the tree. With that said, we have tall tin trees on sale. They're normally $200. They're on sale for $129.99, 2 for $250. So you can get most of my 15-gallon trees are $250. These are tall tins. They're a 10-gallon pot, almost as big as a 15. And I've got sweet gums. I've got sycamores. I've got ash, two different types, autumn purple and raywood. I've got purpley plums, and I've got flowering pears, all of them $130. Get them in the ground. Get them planted where they're shading the south side or west side of your house. Drop the leaves in the wintertime so the sun can come in, warm the house in the winter, and shade them in the summertime. 505-243-3333 is the number. 505-243-3333 is the number. We're right at the top. We got one more segment, about 10 minutes long. You've got time. Give us a call. I'm Richard from Jericho Nursery at 101 Alameda. Go to jerichonursery.com. 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Sign up for my email. Join my frequent flower club. Come back and listen to me for the last 10 minutes of the show. Again, the number is 505-243-3333. Taking our last break right here on News Radio 96.3 KKOB. We'll be right back. Richard from Jericho Nursery here.
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0: Yo, New Mexico, it's Rick from Jericho. 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
0: 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I got a lot of lilacs, flowering quince, and forsythia for half price. So we're trying to get those plants moved into your yard so we've got room for... Oh, my gosh, you should see a wonderful job my wife's doing in keeping us stocked in nursery stock. Truck's coming still. We're not slowing down. We're still here. We're still fully stocked and still got product coming. We got two trucks in yesterday. Bedding plant house looks amazing. I was really nervous Monday and Tuesday. We had a busy weekend, and so it looked a little stark. Jennifer found Botany Lane and Tracy Corrales and Mannings, and we filled her back up. It looks beautiful. And in the outside stuff with the trees and shrubs, oh my goodness, you should see the butterfly bush, beautiful in bloom. Oh, and back to mumps, we'll get to that in just a second. Butterfly bush, crepe myrtle, oh my, Althea. Now, I'm stuck in the memory stuff. Maybe I need more, maybe I need a different one. I take a couple. But I don't remember Althea blooming this early, and I've got an Althea in a pot at my front door that's in full bloom. When I remember it being late summer for them to bloom, and they're blooming in the landscape all over town. So again, maybe the mum thing is happening with some of the flowering shrubs. The just crazy bloom stuff that to me it seems way early, but let's take it. Water them, fertilize them with a high phosphorus for continued bloom. Things like crepe myrtle, cut off the blooms because then they'll rebloom faster. If they go to seed, then they're putting the energy towards seed. If you cut them back, they're trying to reproduce. They'll bloom again and again, a high phosphorus. The other thing we got in this week, so we got 3 or 4 trucks out in the yard, couple, 3 or 4 trucks in bedding. So we still got 8 or 9 trucks this week, was Mountain States. Is a Xeric plant company. Great opuntias, a cool bunch of prickly pear, opuntias prickly pear, several different cool colors of flowers. Some of the palm yuccas, the big yuccas, they're not big yet, they're waist high, but they become the palm yucca because those have become difficult to find. some cool dahlia, and I think I'm pronouncing it. It's not dahlia, the flower, like you think in a bulb. It's the shrub that is truly xeric, very low, if not no water once established. It used to grow right there on Coors and Paseo in the median, and got absolutely nothing and did really well. Also some Mojave sage, it blooms up this spike. It's really, really cool looking. And some cool, new, different xeric plants because of everybody's change going, I'm going to use less water. I want to be conservative. I want to pay more attention. So we've got you covered there. We've also got, I was asked when I opened, are you going to specialize in anything specific? And my answer is to try and be what I can be to most people that are thinking what they should find in a nursery. So I carry all the high water use stuff. I do tell you how to plant it and how I think it's going to do best. Jerry was just talking about trying to grow blueberries. And if you can grow a blueberry here, my hat's off to you. And as the owner of the nursery at 20 plus years, when I say my hat's off to you, blueberries are hard to grow here. But if you want to grow one, we'll sell it to you. And we'll tell you what you need to do to make it do well. And you're not draining an aquifer by growing a blueberry in your yard, but it needs shade, rich soil, peat moss based, acidic, and lots of water. So growing a blueberry, maybe it's best done in a container. Jerry's going to go to raspberries, which are much hardier and grow much better here. And so maybe you're not going to plant a half an acre of blueberries, but maybe you want one in a corner somewhere under a tree where you've got the shade and the moisture and the water is there anyway. Why not give that a try? Plants for adventurous gardeners, maybe. Something a little different, something a little bit more challenging. If you're going to grow a raspberry, get ready because they can take over the world. They are vigorous. My auntie down in Las Lunas grew them, and my goodness, they just took over. And I like the Heritage series because they bloom on new growth. You got to be a little careful with raspberries because some raspberries grow on second year wood. That's challenging because second year wood is this year's new growth is next year's fruiting growth. So how do you do that? You got to mark it, tie ribbons on it, something. But if you buy Heritage blooms on new growth, so you can cut the whole thing back every year. And because they're so aggressive, might be what you want to do. Summer flowering shrubs would be butterfly bush, crepe myrtle, and althea. Those would be the top of the list. Still got some Spanish broom, potentilla, truly native up in the north part of the Jemez, up by Via Caldera. My wife and I were up there last year and saw this, and somebody teasingly said, oh, somebody planted them. Nobody planted them. They're natural. They've naturally occurred. They need a lot more water than you think in the landscape. We have a hard time keeping them watered at the nursery. It's one of those few things that we struggle with. Autumn sage, the same way, great hummingbird attractor, but good God, we can't keep it alive in a pot unless we keep it watered. And yet, we can overwater Russian sage. It would be one of the few. We don't overwater cactus or yuccas. We overwater Russian sage. You want a plant you can't kill? Takes over the world. If you're an engineer brain with a landscape manicured, perfect landscape, don't put in a Russian sage. You'll curse the day. You'll curse me for telling you because they just grow and grow and grow and grow and take over and are hard to control. 11:57:22, meaning I probably got just a minute or two left. I appreciate you being part of my day, allowing me to be part of yours, inviting me into your home. I really appreciate the people that come in and say, hey, you're the guy on the radio. I listen to you. Thanks for listening. I appreciate it. I love doing this show. I love talking on the air. The gift to gab is the guy the book that was on after me told me a few months ago was me learning to shut up. Again, on my Sunday night gathering, I have a music minute where I shut up for 1 minute and literally have to turn on my timer. I can't tell you how long a minute like seems like to me. JerichoNursery.com. Go to the website. Come check it out. Sign up for our email. Sign up for our frequent flower club. As always, again, thanks for being part of my day, allowing me to be part of yours. Thanks for inviting me into your home. Come see me. Till next time, I'm out.

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5: From ABC News, I'm Mike Dubusky. At least 7 people have been killed in Gaza City following the latest round of strikes from Israel. That as Ukraine launches a new round of air attacks at St. Petersburg today. It's the 2nd drone attack on that city in as many days. Here's ABC News chief foreign correspondent Ian Pannell.
6: Part of the reason that we're seeing the Ukrainians target St. Petersburg is because Russia's been holding its annual forum there. It's kind of Russia's answer to the Davos Financial Summit that takes place every year. It was originally designed to attract investors, attract businessmen, attract politicians from around the world. But of course, because of the war with Ukraine, it has shrunk in size.
5: At a campaign event in Maine last night, Democrat Graham Plattner defending himself against several recent controversies, including a New York Times report this week in which 2 women accuse him of physical abuse. California Democrat Ro Khanna made a cross-country trip to support Plattner.
7: There is no way we will restore what Lincoln called our bonds of affection with fellow citizens if we come at each other with harsh judgment and ridicule.
5: Plattner is facing Maine Governor Janet Mills in Tuesday's primary. Meanwhile, in California, elections officials there are still counting the votes from its primary election this past Tuesday. ABC's Alex Stone reports.
8: President Trump has made claims without any evidence that the slow count is due to Democrats trying to steal the election. The president had said the U.S. attorney in L.A. is investigating the election.
5: And the Army is preparing to carry out the executions of the military's 4 death row inmates, if ordered to do so by the president, according to an internal planning document reviewed by ABC News. If that happens, it would mark the first time the military executed convicted American inmates in more than half a century. You're listening to ABC News.
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10: Starting the morning with a mix of sun and clouds, so go ahead with your outdoor plans through midday. Only a slight chance for late day shower or storm. 91 Albuquerque, 85 Santa Fe. Tonight, partly cloudy, 62 Albuquerque, 56 Santa Fe. I'm meteorologist Olga Breeze for KOAT7.
11: Good morning, Albuquerque. We are here at the Amazing Car Show. My name is Jerry Liu with 96.3 News Radio, KKOB. I am here with Mr. Nathan. He is phenomenal. He is one of the amazing creator of this amazing event. Mr. Nathan, I see kids. I see the news radio. I see gifts being thrown away. I see all types of stuff. Tell me, what's going on?
12: Yeah, man. We have all kinds of cars. So we've hit 120 cars so far. We have food. We have amazing drinks. We have stuff for the kids to play. We have raffle. We have donations. Beautiful weather. We're over here at Albertsons on Eubank and Candelaria. Come on down. Join us. It's an amazing time. Come join us.
11: Mr. Nathan, thank you so much for having us out here. Once again, it is right by Albertsons on Eubank. Catch us out here. KKLB. This is Jerry Liu, 96.3 News Radio. Thank you so much, Albuquerque. Catch you guys later.
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13: Hello again, everyone, and welcome to America's Top Soundbites. My name's Brandon Vogt, and I'm set to count down the biggest soundbites in the USA for the week ending June 4th, 2026. These rankings come from the pages of Soundbite Magazine, the industry's number one periodical. Before we get to the countdown this week, let's check out last week's top three. At number three, it was James Tallarico with Coming to Terms with His Whiteness. At number two, Katie Turr with God Over the Constitution. And at number one last week, New York City Mayor Mondami with Transfer of Property.
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15: Through our new citywide campaign, Fix the City, we will focus on the worst landlords in New York City. When necessary, we will take aggressive legal action to remove negligent owners and property managers. And for buildings that have suffered chronic neglect, we will work to transfer ownership to responsible stewards. Stewards that include community land trusts, nonprofits, or even the tenants themselves.
13: Number one last week, New York City Mayor Mondami with Transfer of Property. Who will be number one this week? Let's get to the countdown and find out. Debuting at number 20 this week, she's back. Her first of a few entries on the countdown this week, it's former First Lady Jill Biden with Joe Messed Up.
14: Number 20.
16: You continue to insist that the president was fine. 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How do you square this?
17: 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So I'm watching, just like everybody else was, scared to death, like, what is going on? He gets off the stage. I see he appears to be okay. He says to me, Jill, I really, in other words, messed up, didn't I? And I said, yes, you did.
13: Joe Messed Up, from Jill Biden, number 20 this week on America's Top Soundbites. 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Now, on with the countdown. Coming in at number 19 this week, this one dropping three notches from number 16. It's the Ladies of the View with Toddler White Nationalist.
14: Number 19.
18: I think two things can be true at the same time. I think that the intent can be questioned behind these new Trump policies. There was no acknowledgement of the black maternal mortality crisis because black women die at a much higher rate than any other demographic. Than any other demographic. And he doesn't seem to be, this administration is not concerned about that. I think it's true that he wants Trump babies, which implies he wants American-born white children.
19: He wants toddler white nationalist.
18: That may be part of the intent.
13: Number 19 this week, Toddler White Nationalist on America's Top Soundbites. And another debut on the countdown, this one at number 18 from New York Congresswoman Laura Dunn, her latest compensation.
14: Number 18.
20: So we really need to take this country back. It's not just abolishing ICE, it's reducing Customs and Border Patrol from the 100-mile jurisdiction to just 10. They are there for a specific purpose, not more. My first act in Congress will be to ensure that we have truth and reconciliation commissions. I want to unmask these ICE agents. I want them named, and I want victim compensation for what they have done for the survivors and those who did not survive, to honor their families and make sure that they have citizenship in our country.
13: Laura Dunn, a newcomer to the countdown, her latest compensation landing at number 18 this week. Up to number 17 now on America's Top Soundbites, and this former number one is one of the biggest soundbites of the year 2026 so far. This week, dropping four notches from 13 to 17, it's Ilhan Omar with World War XI.
14: Number 17.
19: The last time the Alien Enemies Act was invoked, it was used to detain and deport German, Japanese, Italian immigrants during World War XI.
13: World War XI, number 17 this week on America's Top Soundbites. Here's a look at the numbers from coast to coast, and we're up to number 16 this week. And a duet falling six notches out of the top 10. Chris Van Hollen and Cash Patel. They're drinking on the job.
14: 16!
21: There have been no occasions when your security detail had difficulty waking or locating you. Is that right?
22: Nope, it's a total farce. I don't even know where you get this stuff, but it doesn't make it credible because you say so.
21: I'm not saying it, Director Patel. It's been written and documented.
22: You are literally saying it.
21: No, I'm saying that these are reports, Director Patel. No. And
22: unlike your baseless reports, Director, the only person Patel, that was slinging margaritas in El Salvador on the taxpayer dollar with a convicted gangbanging rapist was you.
21: You know, the fact,
22: only person that ran up a $7,000 bar tab in Washington, D.C. at the lobby bar
21: to me,
22: was you.
21: This
22: so the only individual in this room that has been drinking on taxpayer dime during
21: are
22: the day
21: you polygraphing
22: is you.
13: Chris Van Hollen, Cash Patel, drinking on the job. Down to number 16 this week on America's Top Soundbites. We're counting down the biggest soundbites in the nation. These are the hits radio stations are playing and people want to hear. And at number 15 this week, it's Joy Reid with her rendition of DEI for White Men.
14: Number 15.
23: Ketanji Brown is smarter. Smartest person I've ever met in my life. When you smart, I'm smart. That lady is smart on a level I've never seen before. And her three roommates were even smarter. These girls were so smart that we were shocked that we'd ever met anybody that intelligent. And Amy Coney Barrett, on the other hand, is a Supreme Court justice just like Ketanji, even though her qualifications are minuscule compared to Ketanji's. Maybe that's the affirmative action we've been getting. White people who are essentially mediocre in scale compared to a black person getting the spot because they wanted a conservative. Maybe the way that J.D. Vance got into Yale is because they were tired of just letting in white men from New York, from Choate, from all the elite schools, and they wanted an Appalachian white. That's how that man got into Yale, I promise you. Same thing with Ron DeSantis from a small town in Florida. They wanted to just get out of the New York, D.C. matrix, Massachusetts matrix, and let somebody into Harvard and Yale who came from a different place. He came from Florida.
13: DEI for white men. Joy Reid. Dropping out of the top 10 this week to number 15 on America's Top Soundbites. Another debut on the countdown, landing at number 14 as CNN looks at the numbers for the midterm election and who will claim victory, Republicans or Democrats in the Senate. And they're looking at a Plattner tax.
14: Number 14.
24: Really, any path to taking the Senate goes through Maine.
25: Yeah.
24: So what are we seeing about the chances of taking the Senate right now?
25: Yeah, if you take a look, the chance of getting the Senate right now, look back, you go back 2 months ago, it was about a 50-50 split, right? Now Republicans, again, it's close, but Republicans are now slightly favored to take back the Senate, no doubt in part because of what is going on in Maine, which just makes that path, which is already difficult, a little bit more treacherous.
24: This feels like a Plattner tax right now in those overall chances to take the Senate.
13: CNN, the Plattner tax, number 14 this week on America's Top Soundbites. Coming in at number 13 this week, it's Katie Turr, dropping from number 2 in our biggest dropper of the week. Here's Katie Turr with God Over the Constitution.
14: Counting down the hits with Brandon Vogt.
0: What about this passage from Mike Johnson declaring that our rights do not derive from government? They come from you, our creator and heavenly father. Is this him putting God over the Declaration of Independence?
13: Katie Turr, God over Constitution. Dropping out of the top two this week to number 13 on America's Top Soundbites. Coming up, more of the biggest soundbites in the land. We'll also have a long-distance dedication with Vanilla Ice, and we'll hear more from Jill Biden coming up on America's Top Soundbites.
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12: A better life with Dr. Sanjay Gupta.
15: Heart disease is still the leading cause of death here in the United States and around the world. But what if there was something you could do earlier in life to reduce the odds of becoming a statistic? Well, here in the United States, tens of millions of adults already take a statin to lower their cholesterol. But new guidance put out by the American College of Cardiology and the American Heart Association now emphasize that treating high cholesterol sooner could significantly reduce a person's lifetime risk of heart attack or stroke. How early are we talking? In your 30s, believe it or not. Of course, you need to talk to your doctor about whether statins are right for you, but you should know that the evidence is really starting to stack up that shows the earlier you get a jump on reducing lifelong exposure to plaque-causing lipids and lipoproteins, the better the odds are going to be for you. Make sure you get your cholesterol checked. That's the first step. I'm Dr. Sanjay Gupta, helping you live a better life.
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13: This is America's Top Soundbites. I'm Brandon Vogt as we're counting down the biggest soundbites in the USA for the week ending June 4th, 2026. We're up to number 12 this week on our countdown, and this one dropping out of the top five and was a former number one 2 weeks ago. It's former Kentucky Congressman Thomas Massie with Transpartisan.
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17: When did bipartisanship become a dirty word in this country? It never should be. By the way, I'm not even sure that I'm bipartisan. Bi means you like both. I might be transpartisan because I can't identify with either some days. That's the great thing about the polls being closed. I can't run an ad where I claim to be trans.
13: Thomas Massie with Transpartisan. Dropping from number 5 to number 12 this week on America's Top Soundbites. And recently, Jill Biden has made news trying to sell a book and talking about how in the famous debate with Donald Trump and Joe Biden, she thought that maybe he was having a stroke. Well, Jill Biden clarifies why she didn't help in our number 11 soundbite this week with I'm Not a Doctor.
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29: He'd given so much of himself, and to see you even saying, like, I thought he was having a medical episode, I was concerned. 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
30: 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But the doctors told me he was fine. Yeah. 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I mean, I am a doctor.
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13: Doctor, not a doctor. Joe Biden, number 11 this week on America's Top Soundbites. 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As we enter the top 10, it's a duet on America's Top Soundbites from Secretary of State Marco Rubio and New Jersey Senator Cory Booker. Their latest, Who's Begging?
14: Baby, count them down.
32: Now, we're begging to get back into a deal
0: that you all We're trashed in the first place.
3: There's no one begging. I don't
0: Clearly,
3: know.
0: Clearly, this is
6: Senator
0: a
6: Booker, Senator Booker, your time's up. But Senator Rubio, just, since he's
3: I do want to address some of
6: respond.
3: These points because they go to the heart of the matter. No one's begging for anything here. The Iranians might be begging because their economy's losing hundreds of millions of dollars a day. That they are losing. Understand, Iran had street protests going on before all of this started. All of those factors, economic factors in Iran, are far worse today than they were 6 months ago when those protests were happening. They have hyperinflation. Their currency is completely devalued. They're struggling to make payroll for their government workers. Iran is in a very serious situation. And if it was up to the political class there, and I understand everybody there is sort of radical in some way, but if it was up to the people that actually like go to elections and wear the suits and you see on TV, they'd probably make a deal tomorrow. The issue they're facing is that the Supreme Leader and the IRGC Corps are a little bit more immune from those pressures until they can be convinced otherwise. And I think that's the direction that they're moving in, because the reality, I don't know where you're getting this perception that Iran is stronger. Iran has no Navy left. They've lost a substantial percentage of their defense industrial base. That Iran has lost a substantial percentage of their missile launchers. And their economy is far worse today, and I mean far worse today, than it was 6 to 9 months ago. And they are looking at hundreds of billions of dollars of reconstruction costs.
13: Number 10 this week, a duet, Marco Rubio, Cory Booker with Who's Begging? Number 10 this week on America's Top Soundbites. We're up to number 9 on AT Soundbites, and a newcomer to the countdown. It's Max Miller, congressman from Ohio, looking at Rashida Tlaib of the Squad with his latest direct attack.
14: Counting down the hits with Brandon Bolt.
18: And the process Hezbollah has weakened the Lebanese state and repeatedly drawn Lebanon into conflicts that serve Tehran's interests. While I can appreciate the passion from my colleagues on the other side of the aisle, I do not appreciate their lack of education and understanding of what is really going on there. So let us be clear. Hezbollah is a terrorist organization from the gentlelady from Michigan, and its members are butchers that you like to, you know, hang out with to a certain extent. No nation can be fully sovereign when an armed group operates outside the authority of its elected. Oh, I'm sorry. Are we getting a little emotional?
19: Gentlemen will suspend.
18: Certainly believe you advocate for them, yes. You advocate for terrorists on a daily basis.
19: The House will be in order.
18: You advocate for a terrorist regime every single day from the gentlelady from Michigan.
19: The House will be in order. Is the gentlewoman from Michigan making a motion to take down?
20: Yes, Mr. Speaker, I am. That is a direct attack on my character. I please
19: gentleman
20: request
19: from Ohio
20: will to strike
19: be seated.
20: The words down.
19: Gentlemen.
13: Direct attack. Max Miller and Rashida Tlaib. Number 9 this week on America's Top Soundbites. As the numbers get smaller, the hits get bigger on AT Soundbites. We're up to number 8 this week. This one dropping 5 notches from number 3. It's Democratic Senate candidate James Tallarico with coming to terms with his whiteness.
14: Number 8.
21: For me, prophetic voices like Jesus have helped me reckon with my own whiteness, my own masculinity, my own certainty, my own ego. It's a never-ending process, and it's a painful process.
13: James Tallarico, coming to terms with his whiteness. Number 8 this week on America's Top Soundbites. We're up to a long-distance dedication this week on AT Soundbites. Remember, you can always make a request. Grab a pen and paper, and I'll have that address for you right after this soundbite. Our long-distance dedication this week goes out to the American people from Vanilla Ice, who is not pulling out of the America 250 concert, as CNN asks him why he's staying.
14: America's Top Soundbites.
22: Tell us why you're still planning on performing, even though we've heard that from the president, when so many other performers are deciding not to.
23: I don't know. I can only speak for myself, and I'm proud to be an American. I was born here and raised here, and this is my country, and I don't like anybody telling me I really can't be proud of it. And this is a huge honor to play the birthday. It's it's in a lifetime, you know, 250. So I'm honored, and I respect everybody else. I know there's a lot of tension everywhere. This whole world is like a snow globe, but it shouldn't be that. And music is here to bring people together, man. And, you know, it shouldn't be that this music is dragged into politics. It's not fair, you know.
13: Vanilla Ice, our long-distance dedication this week, proud to be an American. 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Now, back to the countdown. Earlier, you heard Cory Booker with Marco Rubio with Who's Begging at number 10. Well, here's Cory Booker as he gets down with ICE detention centers and internment camps.
1: Number 7.
2: We have a situation going on in Newark and again around the country where we have what amounts to internment camps of people who are ripped away from their American families, American children, American grandchildren even.
13: Cory Booker with a solo hit, ICE detention centers are internment camps. Number 7 this week on America's Top Soundbites. Coming up, more of the biggest soundbites in the land. We'll also go back in time with Joe Biden and two owls on the countdown. Next on America's Top Soundbites.
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0: 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I'm Brandon Vogt, as we're counting down the biggest sound bites in the USA for the week ending June 4th, 2026. 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
2: That was an amazing performance by Pride Salsa, helping us kick off Pride Month celebrations here at GMA, shining a light on the beauty of the LGBTQ plus community. And this morning, it's all about the dance floor. Let's take a look.
3: Salsa is not just music and dance, it's a feeling.

0: scandal and have tattoos. Not as a senator, the world's greatest deliberative body. These people vote on treaties and justices. You can't have this guy in the U.S. Senate. You know he washed out of college? Fetterman has 3 degrees. He's got an MBA. He's got a master's from Harvard and a bachelor's. This guy has nothing. And I'm not a snob about it. He's smart enough to get degrees. He just couldn't do it because he lacks discipline. And he's a mommy's boy. You know, his dad gave him 200 grand for a house. His mom gave him the money for the oyster farm, and she's his biggest customer. But he doesn't even make enough money to do anything. 60 grand a year is his income. You know where he gets that from? Not from oysters. He gets it from disability, from the army. And what is he doing? Instead of trying to boost his business or get a diploma, he's on some creepy website that's like for minors. You're looking at a guy with... Chris Hansen might pop out. That's how sketchy this website is. I don't know if he broke any laws or not, but a little advice for guys. For their profile pictures. When you're doing a dating website, and I've never been on one, but if you do, you do not take a picture where you can see the toilet in the background.
1: Yes, that's the real sin.
0: Girls hate that. They hate seeing the toilet. Don't do that. Close the door.
2: The toilet?
0: Exactly. You use a bidet. The thing that Democrats keep saying is that, like, you actually asked Jessica the other day, Greg, you said, what is your problem with Trump? And she said, his character. Now, we're talking about a lying, sexting, nipple Nazi. This guy has character? You gotta be kidding me. This guy does not belong in the Senate whatsoever. And he put his wife out there. Now, the poor wife says the guy is a genius.
3: 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This time, it's Bernie Sanders with Nobody's Perfect.
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2: Graham Plantner was on Capitol Hill today meeting with Senate Democrats. He's obviously been facing some questions about reports that have come out about messages he sent to women, sexually explicit messages, according to the Journal and the New York Times. You are standing by him despite that. Why?
5: Well, I find it interesting. The Republican super PACs have already purchased, as I understand it, $99 million in TV ads against this guy, Graham Plantner, in a small state that is an astronomical sum of money, and more money is going to come in. So why do they want to beat Graham Plantner? Because they understand that control over the Senate may, in fact, revolve about who wins in Maine. And they want to beat him in the worst possible way. And I think what the people of this country want are senators now who are going to focus on the needs of working class people, who are tired of a corrupt political system in which billionaires buy elections, a rigged economy in which the rich get much richer while 60% of our people struggle to put food on the table. So I think what the American people are saying right now is, let's let candidates have the guts to take on a corrupt and broken system. And maybe let's understand that nobody is perfect.
3: Just bubbling under the top 20 this week, Bernie Sanders on Graham Plantner, Nobody's Perfect. And a special request going out this week on America's Top Soundbites. Here's a stirring duet between Secretary of the Treasury Scott Bessent and CNN's Caitlin Collins over the $250 bill.
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6: You said that it's up to Congress. The president's face is on a $250 bill, but it is actually the Washington Post that's reporting two political appointees from the Treasury Department who have asked agencies to be ready to do that. Do you think politically it's a good idea to put his face on a $250 bill when people are struggling to afford gas?
7: You know, I don't really understand this Washington Post article, but who hears from the Post? Yep. Terribly written, terribly edited, because basically what it says is that Treasury is following the law and that we've created the bill and that it's up to Congress, but that we follow the bill and it's up to... I didn't really understand what

0: the story was.
1: So, anyway. Aren't involved in that, two of your political appointees?
0: Yeah, of course, but we prepare for everything if it gets passed. Just like we were ready 6 months in advance for the one big beautiful bill for tax guidance. So we have to prepare in advance. You can't draw something up the day before.
1: Politically, do you think it's a good idea, though, when people are struggling to afford gas and groceries?
0: Look, I think it has. I think that it's bifurcated. That, do you think we should have a 250th anniversary, the celebration?
1: Well, that's happening anyway. But
0: Caitlin, it's not happening anyway. It's happening because it's being funded by private citizens, by the federal government, by state governments, by municipal governments to celebrate our country. And I don't think that there's anything untoward about having the President of the United States, the person who was President of the United States, on the 250th anniversary bill.
2: 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Congratulations to Jessica. She was the big winner of our AT Soundbites Challenge last week. She knew that voice was Jill Biden. Here's this week's AT Soundbites Challenge, where you'll win a great prize pack, including Chick-fil-A gift cards available nationwide. Here's the AT Soundbites Challenge this week.
3: Scott Paley is an example to all journalists. And if you are in that position, in a way, if I was still there, I might feel a bit embarrassed that I had not stood up. And I understand that people have obligations. You know, you've got mortgages, you've got all of those things. But I look at journalism in a very similar way as I do an attorney, do no harm, a doctor, do no harm, and you take an oath. And if someone is giving you, not necessarily in a legal order, it's something that goes against journalistic principles, yeah, I don't believe that you should follow it.
2: Here it is again.
3: Scott Paley is an example to all journalists. And if you are in that position, in a way, if I was still there, I might feel a bit embarrassed that I had not stood up. And I understand that people have obligations. You know, you've got mortgages, you've got all of those things. But I look at journalism in a very similar way as I do an attorney, do no harm, a doctor, do no harm, and you take an oath. And if someone is giving you, not necessarily in a legal order, it's something that goes against journalistic principles, yeah, I don't believe that you should follow it.
2: Identify that voice on X using the hashtag ATSB or send us an email, atsoundbites@gmail.com, anytime before 11:59 Sunday night to enter. Coming up, more of the biggest soundbites of the USA on our way to number one on America's Top Soundbites.
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21: You've really got to hand it to the banking industry and their extremely strong protections against fraud. I was overseas with family last week, and my poor brother-in-law had a heck of a time trying to reach his bank over Memorial Day weekend, trying to explain that, yes, it really was him in London using his card. It worked out for him, but a man from Illinois had a bit more difficulty recently. He called customer service to see about changing his address on an old account. They asked him all the security questions, which he answered, but for whatever reason, they were suspicious.
22: We would like to return this to you. PayPal account, $8.65.
21: It must have been when he gave his forwarding address in Vatican City. Illinois State Treasurer Michael Frericks posted that video of the man retelling the story. The man, formerly known as Robert Francis Prevost, now known to the world as Pope Leo.
23: They hung up on me on the phone.
21: The state treasurer presented the Pope with a check for $8.65, what remained of an abandoned PayPal account in his former name. Leo laughed the whole thing off, but he said the story is true. So the next time you're waiting on hold with customer service, just remember, when it comes to banking, even the Pope couldn't get through to a higher power. Just imagine being that customer service rep and the guy on the phone is like, "Yes, my name is Leo and I am the Pope." What would you do? Hopes, they're just like us.
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0: This is America's Top Soundbites as we're counting down the biggest soundbites in the USA. And we're up to number 6 this week. And another chart entry for Jill Biden, who's having a busy week. Here she is at number 6 with Targeting Hunter.
1: Counting down the hits with Brandon Vogt.
2: President Biden had said that he would never pardon his son.
3: He did.
2: And then he pardoned him. Did you urge the president to think again about that?
3: Well, you know, Joe said in the beginning, I won't pardon Hunter, I won't pardon Hunter. And then the Justice Department changed. And I think that the process was not fair to Hunter. But then when Trump was elected, things changed. And we knew that he would target Hunter. And we just could not let our son go to jail on a charge that no one would go, I mean, no one has ever gone to jail for.
2: Did you urge the president to pardon
3: Hunter? Oh, gosh. I truly supported it. I wanted him to pardon Hunter at that point. And I agree with Joe.
0: Joe Biden with Targeting Hunter, her third entry on the countdown this week and her highest position at number 6. We're up now to an AT Soundbites flashback, as since we're talking about Hunter Biden, we go back in time and find what Joe Biden and the corporate media had to say about a pardon of Hunter.
23: Presidential promise to put the law before family.
25: I said I abide by the jury decision. I will do that, and I will not pardon him.
23: Letting the world know that he will not wipe away the decision of 12 of his son's peers.
26: Was asked directly, and he has said he wouldn't pardon his son if he gets convicted.
27: Let's wait and see what happens if he loses.
26: But he said it.
28: He's going to get pardoned by his dad. There's no question about that.
29: The president has ruled out pardoning his son.
30: Major commitment from the president, accepting the outcome of the trial and also pledging not to pardon his son.
29: So the challenge for him is really to continue to live up to his values when it was really personal, and he did that today.
30: It seems like a pretty normal, straightforward answer, but it.
0: Our flashback this week on America's Top Soundbites, Joe Biden, I won't pardon Hunter. We're counting down the biggest sound bites in the USA. 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As we enter the top 5 this week, it's a debut from former New York Times columnist Paul Krugman with Demagnifying.
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31: We need to defang Trump as much as possible and make sure that neither he nor anybody who follows in his footsteps has power after the next 2 elections. But beyond that, we really need to do a thorough purging of the United States. We need a demagification, and that is, you know, I'm not going over the top by using a word that's very similar to the denazification that we pursued successfully after World War II in Germany.
0: Demagifying. Paul Krugman, number 5 this week on America's Top Soundbites. Here's a look at the numbers from coast to coast, and we're at number 4 this week, and it's last week's number 1. Here's New York City Mayor Mondami with Transfer of Property.
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32: Through our new citywide campaign, Fix the City, we will focus on the worst landlords in New York City. When necessary, we will take aggressive legal action to remove negligent owners and property managers. And for buildings that have suffered chronic neglect, we will work to transfer ownership to responsible stewards. Stewards that include community land trusts, nonprofits, or even the tenants themselves.
0: Last week's number 1, Mayor Mondami, Transfer of Property. Number 4 this week on America's Top Soundbites. That means there's a brand new number one this week on AT Soundbites. And before we get to it and the top three, let's check out a track that's just bubbling under the top 20 this week. From Virginia Senator Tim Kaine, his latest, You Don't Have Trans to Kick Around Anymore.
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5: After the founding era, where there was Jefferson and Madison and Monroe, who were the great leaders of our country, we went into about a 150-year political eclipse on the national stage because we made our politics about kicking around marginalized, oppressed people, in Virginia's case, to African Americans. And that was the dominant feature in Virginia politics for about 150 years. Who can we kick around? Who can we direct hate towards? And that led, what did it get to Virginia? I mean, we were bottom per capita income when I was born. Thankfully, we've turned the corner on that. And thankfully, Virginians could see that for what it was. Okay, attacking on trans people is sort of like the new version of kicking around who we used to kick around. Virginians rejected it. Last thing I'll just say is this. If you're a trans kid watching this hearing, if you have friends who are trans kids, if you have family who are trans kids, if you're not trans but you're grappling, as Ms. Cole so accurately put it, like you're a teenager, you're an adolescent, your body's changing, you're confused, and you're trying to figure it out. There is some intentional effort to make you feel bad about yourself.
0: Just bubbling under the top 20 this week, Tim Kaine with No Trans to Kick Around Anymore on America's Top Soundbites. We don't stop till we reach the top on AT Soundbites. We're up to number three this week, and it's an AT Soundbites All-Star. Representative Al Green with Mark Wayne Mullen, Secretary of Homeland Security. Here's Al Green's latest with Racist Shut Up.
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6: A racist, Mr. Secretary, would do what happened to Rudy?
7: Are you calling me a racist?
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8: 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Gentlemen, will suspend.
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6: Tell him to shut up.
8: It'll gentlemen suspend. No, the gentleman will suspend.
0: Al Green and Mark Wayne Mullen. Racist Shut Up, number three this week on America's Top Soundbites. 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And we're up to number two this week on America's Top Soundbites, and it's from New Mexico Governor Michelle Lujan Grisham with Men, We Don't Need You to Vote.
1: Number two.
9: If women, Democratic women, just show up and vote, we're good. We don't need any of the men.
0: Michelle Lujan Grisham, Governor of New Mexico. Men, don't need you to vote. Number two this week on America's Top Soundbites. Now we're up to the number one soundbite in the land this week, and it's from an old favorite to the countdown. Reverend Al Sharpton commenting on the UFC fights set to take place at the White House later this summer. With his latest, UFC fights equals slave fights.
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10: Trump and others are trying to bring us back to an America that we struggled to get out of. So there is a connection. Okay. Of why that they're having these fights on the White House lawn, the UFO and all the whatever they call it, UFC.
11: Yeah.
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12: 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We'd rather sell it than move it. When it's gone, it's gone. 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
13: You'll always be my home, sweet home.
2: How did I lose weight? And I did lean right here. I did. I love this stuff. Listen, Brickhouse Nutrition been with me for a long time. So chatting with Miles, I'm up at like 235. True story. I never minded being 235, but you know what minded? My knees that were falling apart and my back. I'm like, I don't know what, before I started really lifting, probably about 190. So 235 was a lot. I said, I got to lose some LBs, Miles. He said, Dan, we're going to sic our team of docs and researchers on it, and we're going to get you a really good product because I don't want to take a lot of these needles and stuff. 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Losing weight's a pain. I've been there. You look in the mirror. 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Brickhouse Nutrition is one of the best products out there. It works like most of these GLP-1s. Most of those weight loss injections, they help control blood sugar and curb appetite so you eat less. There's really no mystery to how they work. But that's what Lean was created to do without the needles, but it replicates the benefits

0: Maine is crucial in their effort to retake the Senate. Senator Bernie Sanders standing by Plattner. But Senator Alyssa Slotkin exasperated
1: about bad behavior by another dude.
2: Graham Plattner is not the Democratic nominee yet. The primary is on Tuesday, and Maine's Governor Janet Mills is still on the ballot.
3: ABC senior White House correspondent Selena Wang in Bar Harbor, Maine. Whoever wins takes on Republican Susan Collins in the midterms this fall. Collins weighing in on whether Plattner should be in the race in the first place.
4: That's really up to the people of Maine. So we'll see what happens.
3: Huge Ukrainian strikes today in St. Petersburg. The second round of strikes like this in just 2 days. ABC chief foreign correspondent Ian Pannell says it comes amid Russia's annual forum, which kicked off yesterday.
5: On the first day of this forum taking place, we saw these images of plumes of black smoke arising from energy infrastructure around St. Petersburg. And this is part of a growing pattern I think we're seeing from the Ukrainians, increasing their intermediate range drone capability. They're also targeting logistics. For example, Crimea is having huge difficulties resupplying fuel and armaments to the military there.
3: The army is getting ready to execute its 4 death row inmates if ordered to do so by the president, according to a planning document reviewed by ABC News. If that happens, it would mark the first time in military executed convicted American inmates in more than a half century. You're listening to ABC News.
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3: An appeals court in Washington, D.C., hearing arguments from DOJ lawyers yesterday who are pushing and defending President Trump's White House ballroom project. Here's ABC's Alex Prochet.
8: The Department of Justice says President Trump's ballroom is necessary because of security concerns, pointing to the White House Correspondents' Dinner in an attempt to urge an appeals court panel to throw out a lower court's order that halted construction. Now, the DOJ says only Congress can block the project on the site of the now-demolished east wing of the White House. But they also say they don't need congressional approval.
3: Astronauts on board the International Space Station have been given the all clear after being told to prepare for an emergency evacuation due to an air leak. ABC's Andrew Dimbert has the details.
9: NASA directed the crew, which includes 3 American astronauts, a French astronaut, and a Russian cosmonaut, to implement what's called the Safe Haven Protocol inside a docked SpaceX Dragon capsule. But before the work began, Russian officials called off their repair plans, electing to study the problem more carefully, and then the all clear was given. NASA says it will continue working with Russian and international partners to monitor these leaks and determine a long-term fix.
3: And ahead of the World Cup, FIFA officials now say spectators will be allowed to bring reusable water bottles to events. The organization had banned the bottles, citing the risk of injury to players and attendees, but the move also faced criticism from those who said FIFA was simply trying to increase beverage sales. I'm Mike Dubusky, ABC News.
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10: 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Act now. Hello.

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1: So, I like to do predictions. I don't like to do endorsements. I like to do predictions. And, of course, I was out the first 2 days this week. But I did text our buddy Steve Stucker yesterday because I wanted to have this, sent to someone so it can be verifiable. So I sent this to Steve Stucker yesterday, and I said that I'll read it. I think Greg will win, but it will be close. And I said for the Dems, I bet Deb breaks 60, maybe even 65. Well, I was wrong about that. Deb got 72% of the vote. Incredible. And hats off to her, frankly. I mean, that is an incredible number to throw up. That's an outrageous number to throw up in a primary. And many of us want to throw up because we saw that. But it's nuts. I mean, we'll talk about both of these races in depth. We'll take your calls, 505-243-3333. But I do want to start with Deb getting 72% of the vote. I mean, Sam Bregman only got 28%. Now, I knew it was going to be bad. I told you it was going to be bad. But I didn't even expect something like this. In fact, it's even worse than you think. Because in New Mexico, and I know this is a primary, so not as many people go out. But we can kind of look at it. We can base it on that. There's 575,000 Democrats registered in the state of New Mexico. And then now, of course, we got this quasi-open primary, which I got some thoughts on that, too. And Sam Bregman, woke cowboy Sam Bregman, got 60,000 votes. Pathetic. I mean, that is embarrassing. And this is coming from a Republican in New Mexico. We have had our embarrassing moments, too. But Sam, good Lord, only 60,000 people voted for him. That is just over 10% of registered Democrats cared to show up and vote for him in his primary. And then of the whole total, he only got 28%. I mean, this is a guy who has been Democratic Party state chair. He's ran for multiple offices. He has been one of the big wheels with the Democratic Party his whole life. Big-time trial attorney. Now he's Bernalillo County DA. And to only muster 60,000 votes? I'll tell you what it was. He tried to out-Deb Deb. And Democrats had a choice. Do I want to go with the real Deb, or do I go with the Sam who's trying to be Deb? And they went with the real Deb because there's also this bandwagon effect. Nobody wants to be associated with a loser. And I think it'll take a long time for prognosticators to figure this one out, even if they even care to. But right now in the state of New Mexico, for the Democratic Party, there's a lane for a moderate Democrat. And Sam Bregman had the inside scoop to do that. And he whiffed. He couldn't help himself. He had to go progressive. And I do believe, and I think he would be a lot more progressive than what he led on. But a Sam Bregman governor tenure would probably look a lot like Bill Richardson and what he did in office. And I'll tell you, everybody in the state of New Mexico, after 8 years of MLG and looking down the barrel of another term of Deb Haaland, were like, yeah, Bill Richardson wasn't that bad, right? But, man, that's like not even trying. Like, I wonder how many votes Sam Bregman would have gotten if he wouldn't have spent a dollar. They would have just filed the paperwork and just sat at home or went got an RV and just watched his son play baseball around the country. Could he have done any worse than 60,000 votes? Whew, that one's got to hurt. That one's got to hurt, Sam. But I think a lot of it's your own fault. Now, I don't think you were going to beat Deb in the primary, but you could have been a little bit more competitive. And then this is the ultimate kind of irony of the whole thing. And he said this before the campaign or before the election last night. He said he's not going to endorse or help out Deb. He's not going to, you know, shake hands and be nice. So I think, and I think that comes from Deb Haaland's campaign releasing the addresses of Sam Bregman's multiple homes. And then he's carrying that. So I don't think that's a political thing. I think it's a personal thing. And we'll see in 5 months if they don't make up. Odds are that they probably will, especially if Woke Cowboy loves to be in the news. And I just don't know how effective he's going to be now as Bernalillo County DA, especially since, you know, he got his butt whooped like he did. He doesn't have anything to campaign for. And this was all this was. That all it was, and he was an MLG appointee, remember that, Bernalillo County DA, all it was to him was a stepping stone. MLG opened the door, got him back in the game, and he knew he was going to run for governor all along. Now that he doesn't have that carrot, I mean, I don't know how effective, I mean, honestly, I don't know how effective he's been as a Bernalillo County DA anyway. He's got that high conviction rate, but it's because he pleads everything down and he only does the slam dunk cases. So now that he's got nothing else to play for, you know, business as usual in Bernalillo County, because now he's going to be mad. But if Deb offers him a job or something, yeah, maybe he'll take that. No kiss and make up. But that is, who to me, that is the story of the primary last night, was Sam Bregman just getting 60,000 votes. Only 10% of registered Democrats. And remember this, too. They were running this misinformation campaign about, oh, Republicans, you should just go and change your voter registration so you can vote for Sam Bregman. Well, a lot of good that did, huh? He lost by 100,000 votes. Time to come home. You Republicans that fell for that, that went and changed your registration so you could vote for Sam Bregman. All right, we forgive you. Come on home. Go change that registration back, because that it was a misinformation campaign. Because let's play this out logically. So I'm a Republican. To vote for the Democrat, I'm going to change my party affiliation. I'm going to vote for a Democrat. And then in the general election, I'm going to vote for the Republican. Now we're going to choose the Republican. No, that's not what they were counting on. They were counting on all you people that went Democrat to or Republican to decline to stay there. And then the campaign would have been, you know, you voted for Sam Bregman once. How about again? How about you do it again? You know, a Republican really can't win here in the state of New Mexico. Forget about Susana Martinez and Gary Johnson. You know, a Republican can't really win here. Stay with us. Stay with Sam Bregman. It's like the devil on your shoulder, right? And I feel like that's what it was, this misinformation campaign out there with on Republicans to, you know, go against your own values. Register do not the state, or maybe just register Democrat. Hey, give it a try, right? Curious about being a Democrat? Vote for Sam Bregman. And you can make your mind up in November. That did not work at all. But I get it. Like a lot of people out there were trying to out politic the politics of this thing. But it's time to come home. Go register. All you Republicans that thought you were being clever, time to come home. And Deb, 72% of the vote. Here's the silver lining. And we'll get to the Republicans on the other side of the break here. I'm a conservative, and I think a lot of conservatives are also optimist. I think that's why we're conservative. So I see a little silver lining here. And that is, of all the, and this is a primary, so it's different from the general election. There was about 337,000 people voted in his primary. That is about half of who will vote in a general election. Okay. General election, we usually get like 700,000, or we have in the last couple of cycles. So 337,000. So those are all the people that cast a ballot in New Mexico for the Republican or Democratic primary. And more people casted a vote against Deb than for Deb.
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1: Brandon, what Debbie said, what that she wants large corporations to hire New Mexicans. Does that mean that she's against hiring illegals? I don't know. I mean, good luck in getting large corporations to come here. I don't think Deb is, I don't think it's going to start on her watch. 73-73, I switched to independent to vote for Sam to beat Deb. I thought I was doing my part to save New Mexico. What a waste of time. Also, Manny, I voted for Sam, and I guess I'm one of the 60,000. I thought he might do less damage than Deb. Ultimately, I'm a Dem who's going to vote for Greg Hull and cross party lines. You can't believe the grief I'm getting from my Democratic friends. I mean, don't be too hard on yourself. You folks that registered and went Republican someplace else, there's always a home for you. There's always a home for the big umbrella Republican Party in the state of New Mexico. Democratic Party, no, you got to fit into a certain category or they don't even want you. 2904, BB, you're right about Sam Bregman. What a disingenuous campaign. Running against Trump and ICE, at least Deb sounded like she believed in what she said. And I too, feel that way. Well, Sam Bregman was disingenuous one way or the other. Either he really is kind of that law and order guy, or he's an extreme lefty. I think maybe he's the extreme lefty that just likes to dress up like a moderate, or a conservative, rather. On the GOP side, we're going to talk to Greg Hull coming up in a few minutes. 56,000 votes, Doug Turner, 44,000, Duke got 19,000, 47, 37, 16. It was very interesting, and we'll explore this later in the coming days. And it was very interesting over the last couple of weeks, as I made note of, all of the elected officials in the state of New Mexico who went Doug over Greg. And we start to think about where Doug Turner's support was, who got him into this race to begin with. And that was southeastern New Mexico, kind of the where the power of the, well, used to be, where the power of the Republican Party is. And they went and they wanted a horse in the race because there was nobody. Duke had declared and Greg Hull, and there was a couple other people that kind of washed out. But they wanted somebody in the race. And to me, this, why didn't they recruit somebody from down there? Why didn't they find someone there? And it comes to mind, Crystal Brantley. I think she was somebody who is ready to take that step to run for governor. And maybe they did. Maybe they did ask many people, and maybe they got turned down. But ultimately, it was Doug Turner, a guy who ran for governor 16 years ago, lost in the primary, finished third out of five. This was when Susanna ran the first time. And then he files for governor. He files the papers the week of the filing deadline in March. You're telling me that you're going to put together a statewide campaign from March until June? You got 3 months, basically. It was less than 3 months because March 10th, famously, was a filing deadline, right? So you had less than 3 months to put together an entire statewide apparatus to run for governor. Nope, sorry. And that's why I thought Greg Hull had the edge. He's been running for governor for a year and a half at least. He's the mayor of a very prosperous big city in the state of New Mexico, right next to Albuquerque. And just off name recognition, I mean, being that Albuquerque is the biggest media market and it goes all over the state, his name gets mentioned a lot. And with next to good things, next to prosperity, next to businesses coming in, next to low crime rates, all happening under his watch in Rio Rancho. But it was interesting to me to see all of the elected Republicans, or whether you're talking about House of the representatives, the Senate, city council members here in Albuquerque, mayors around the country, around the state, rather, if they made an endorsement, they went for Doug Turner. That tells me that phone calls were made. you know, from the Southeast people, because that's where a lot of the money is, a lot of the funding for their campaigns. And they're like, hey, you're going to endorse Doug, right? Sure. But that's not what Republicans voters thought. And Doug ran a great campaign. Like I said, I think he'd be a fine governor. I would rather a Doug had declared 6 months out. I mean, he should have said on Labor Day last year, he should have said, I'm running for governor, not March and then have a primary in June. I mean, what do you think is going to happen? But congratulations to Greg Hull. He earned it. He deserves it. And he's your GOP nominee. And he's going to talk with us next here on News Radio KQOB.
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1: All right, BV Today, News Radio KKOB. Thanks for being with us. The day after the primary, yeah, we got our nominees. We'll talk about some of the other candidates as well and some of the surprises on primary night. But joining us now is Greg Hull, the former mayor of Rio Rancho, and now he's got another title. He was only former mayor for a few days, really, and now you got a new title, GOP nominee for governor. Greg, congratulations.
10: Thank you very much, BB. I really appreciate it, and I'm humbled and honored to have that title and be presented that title by the citizens of New Mexico. Saw our vision, heard our message, and felt that I was the one to lead New Mexico forward. So to everybody that supported me, I just want to say thank you so much to all of our donors, all of our campaign volunteers, everybody that jumped in. But I got to throw a big one out to my wife and daughter. They just worked tirelessly behind the scenes. making appointments for me, making sure our campaign finance reports were right, and just tracking everything as it came, as it unfolded. It was a lot of work, and they just really stepped to the plate and hit a home run.
11: Oh, definitely. And you get the nomination, and you mentioned donors too, and we know how much money Deb Haaland is raising, and she will raise in this 5 months here. And it's crucial that people open up their pocketbooks and help support your candidacy here, because we know Deb can raise that money, and she's getting a lot of money from the coast, and it's part of that Democratic machine now. And it's time for, if you want to change New Mexico, it's time for you to support a candidate. And the best way to do that, just a small donation, nothing big, just a lot of small donations can help out a lot.
10: Well, you know, I cannot appreciate the value of grassroots donations. I was very proud of the fact that more than 90% of all of our donors and our donations came from inside the state of New Mexico. And we didn't have the most money, but we spent it the most effectively. And we got out, we got the message. And I did a lot of on the ground. You know, Brandon, I announced this candidacy more than a year ago in April of last year.
11: Yep.
10: And from that point, I worked every parade I could get into, every festival I could get into, every public meeting I could get into where we could hand out information and talk to people. We started building a campaign team across the state, and it was a true grassroots movement. But when you look at the donors, we have so many donors that are $5, $10, $15, $25 donors, $50 donors, $100 donors. And I've heard some people say, well, what does $5 do? Well, you know what? Well, number one, it goes a long way with me. But number two, it tells me I have your vote.
11: Yeah. Mm-hmm. Yeah. Yeah.
10: Donors are voters. You can get a lot of the big out of state money, but any money that comes in from out of state does not translate to a vote. Money that we raise in state, that translates to votes.
11: Yeah. Yeah. That's a great distinction. And you can go to GregHull.com. It's 2 G's, actually 3 G's in Greg.
10: Yeah.
11: GregHull.com. Yeah. And you can chip in there. And, you know, as much or whatever you can do just to have that support. That's a great distinction. There's not a lot of political dollars in the state of New Mexico anyway. And Deb is getting these huge donations all across the country. And there are people that are going to invade New Mexico with their progressive ideas, because they want New Mexico to be kind of the guinea pig for many of these progressive policies, and continue to be. And they don't have to live here. They don't have to deal with it. And that's why it's very important to get behind Greg Hull, a reasonable candidate that's going to stop the bleeding on some of this stuff.
10: Absolutely. And look, these policies have not helped New Mexico. We're still dead last in a lot of areas in education. We're first in crime and other things. And there's still a very high poverty rate throughout the state of New Mexico. We're in a declining population because people are fleeing the state. These are the things that you have to look at are the true indicators as to what is the health of the state of New Mexico.
11: Mm-hmm.
10: Going forward, BV, we've got to be focused on economic development, growing our opportunity for our kids, to keep our kids in this state. And that starts by giving them a great education so that they're skilled and qualified to go into the workforce. And as I said in my campaign in the primary, and I'm going to stay focused on this, career technical education is going to be a huge focus. It's something that we did in Rio Rancho. It's been highly successful throughout the state, and we need to see this in communities across the state. We've got to not only invest in our youth, which I think we do that abundantly, now we have to really require results for the dollars that we're spending, right? We're spending the money. So yeah, Let's evaluate where all that money is being spent, and if we need to move some of it around and invest it in career technical educations where kids can graduate high school with a marketable skill, then let's get that done, because that just adds to the base to the economy that is truly needed to help New Mexico move forward and maintain a strong legacy.
11: Yeah, and one of the other things that you were hitting on a campaign trail is just ending the one part.

0: Republican, independent, and Democrat support. There are a lot of Democrats in this state that are not what I would call the extreme left, and they want to come back to some normalcy where kids are getting an education and they're able to be able to afford groceries. And be able to afford to pay their power bills. Our utility bills are just continuing to skyrocket because of energy costs in New Mexico. And we are an energy state. This should be one of our most affordable things to do in the state, and it's not.
1: Yeah, definitely. And, of course, you came out on top, but Doug Turner had some great things to say about you. And Duke Rodriguez, of course, conceded. I mean, have you had conversations with those two guys since last night? And I mean, this is a time for Republican. A lot of times we have Republican candidates, they lose and they walk away. We don't see them. I hope it's not the case with these two candidates that you ran against this time.
0: So I had a very good conversation with Mr. Turner last night when he called and he congratulated me on the race. He was very gracious. And very complimentary toward our race. He published a very nice comment on Facebook this morning. And, Doug and I have been friends for a long time, and I felt like we ran civil campaigns that respected our friendship, understood our desire to improve the state of New Mexico, but respected our friendship. Now, I have yet to have a conversation with Mr. Rodriguez, but I'm sure that's forthcoming. And when we do, we will encourage him to encourage his supporters to unify with my supporters and Doug's supporters so that we can carry that full amount of support into the general election.
1: Yeah. What does a statewide campaign look like now? Because you've established this apparatus for the primary, and now it's just trying to get it beefed up, right, to go out and find all of these votes that a Republican is going to need to win in November?
0: Well, clearly after the turnout from DTS voters, we've got a lot of work to do there because that was not a big showing. You know, I mean, you've got 320,000 or plus registered DTS and independents in the state that are looking for somebody to cast their vote with. So obviously we're gonna work hard to talk to that group of folks. And then, of course, there's Democrats out there that are feeling left behind or disenfranchised by the way the party has currently formed itself out. And so they're looking for a new home. And I believe that I have a message for them because in Rio Rancho, I won my last race with nearly 70% of the vote. Mm-hmm. And you don't do that unless you have strong Democrat support. And that's because, I work on building bridges and making sure that we're serving the people of our community. And now we're going to work hard to earn their support, earn their vote. And so from a statewide perspective, going after those voters, now that we're out of the primary, we're in the general, our primary focus is convincing independents and Democrats why I would be the right choice for governor of New Mexico going forward.
1: Yeah, check it out, greghull.com. That's where you can make a donation. Every little bit helps. And as Greg mentioned, he can make that dollar go a lot longer than other people can in political campaigns. And it also, you're also invested in New Mexico, invested in a brighter future. So that's greghull.com. Go check it out, and you can find all of his policies and all the things that he's going to be hitting on the campaign trail. And Greg, congratulations again, and we look forward to having many conversations with you until November. Thank you, sir.
0: Hey, thank you, BV. You have a great day.
1: All right, Greg Hull, GOP nominee for governor, 10-point win over Doug Turner, and I'm glad that he mentioned that him and Turner had a great conversation. I know that Doug put some really complimentary stuff on social media today, and that's what the Republican Party needs. They don't need people to just say, oh, I didn't win, I'm done. And not just for governor. I mean, there were some really contested and hot races here, Republican primaries. And for those people that ran and lost –

0: Don't take your football and go home. You wanted to get in there to make an impact, right? And just because you lost doesn't mean you can't make an impact. So I encourage all of these candidates who didn't quite make it to still continue to help. You know, maybe, you know, there's other things that you can do, other campaigns that you can help out with. But you've got a name and you've got a platform because you were a candidate. Go out there and let everybody know about it. But I'm glad that Doug and Greg had a good conversation. Duke Rodriguez had, you know, something nice up on his social media, but evidently they haven't talked yet. So, but Duke is the guy that I think could be like kind of an ombudsman for New Mexico, you know, suing people and, you know, making those decisions. He's got the money, and I hope he continues to stay part of the process here in the state of New Mexico. All right, coming up next hour, we'll talk about Land Commission. GOP nominee Michael Perry will be with us for that.
1: Some people serve New Mexico without ever asking for credit. 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
0: Joining us now is Michael Perry. He's the GOP nominee for land commissioner. And congratulations on being the nominee, Michael. And thanks for being with us today.
11: Well, thank you for having me. I appreciate you taking the time to talk to me a little bit.
0: Okay, yeah, we got a few minutes here, so tell me about yourself and kind of introduce yourself to the public, because you didn't have a primary opponent, so you've just kind of been out there, of course, campaigning, but collecting information and just kind of biding your time until the general election, which that time is now, right?
11: It is now, and really to give a little back history to that, my free reign in the primary is it really wasn't free. I did have four other candidates that were going to run, and mm-hmm. I just got together with each one of them individually at an appropriate time, and we talked it out and talked about, you know, the winnability of this race and how you know, I thought it was important that we discuss where we wanted to go, where we wanted to be, what our resumes were, and who had the most chance of winning, the likeliest chance of winning. If that was me, I would definitely back down. But that came out very well for me. I ended up not having a primary, so I avoided the primary just with having general communications and conversations with.
0: Well, imagine that. Those are some lessons for the state Republican Party, Michael. You know, having communication and honest about where people are and what they can do. That's great. Maybe you can talk to people at the state level about this too.
11: Well, you try to just move the needle and take the lane that you can, and that lane was open, so I took it. But, you know, I've seen in politics really that a lot of times that you get in these primary situations, and whatever group or party you're with, they just throw so many rocks at each other, it's just hard to recover.
0: Mm-hmm.
11: And you get a lot of chips in the windshield, and it's just really hard to see.
0: Well, what happens, especially here in New Mexico, Michael, is Republicans beat each other up. Sometimes they go personal, and then the Democrats are just sitting there waiting for now, this general election, and they just go and repeat the same things that Republicans have been doing to each other in the primary. Unfortunately, that's how it's worked out.
11: No, you're right, and that's exactly what I didn't want to do. And you know, there's two things that people have called me in my life that have really upset me, and one of them was an environmentalist. And I've come to gripes that I kind of am an environmentalist because I care so much about the landscapes and what goes on in them. So
0: yeah, nothing wrong with that.
11: I kind of am an environmentalist, I guess. It always had a bad connotation when I grew up and when I was in college, but I am. And the other is a politician. And, you know, I don't like to be called a politician because it's always had kind of a bad connotation to it, too. But I'm currently a county commissioner. If I'm running for state land commissioner, I guess you could call me a politician. But really what I am is I'm just a guy trying to do the right thing.
0: And Michael, I think with environmentalists, I mean, we have different definitions of it. Because anybody that works the land, whether you're a rancher or you're into agriculture, you just kind of care. You're a hunter, you're a fisherman. You are an environmentalist because that land is taking care of you. So you want to do what's right for that land. And then, of course, you know, the far lefties, you know, they have their own definition of environmentalist. And that is, you know, chaining themselves up to a tree, you know, and goofy stuff like that.
11: I agree a lot with what you're saying. I think where I differ is all my life I've tried to be a conservationist because I believe in conservation, which is the wise use of natural resources.
0: Yeah.
11: And you got to look at what our founding fathers and the principles of of the public landscapes were, and that's to use those landscapes for the betterment of the masses, so to speak, whether it's recreation or logging or timber use or hunting or oil and gas or renewable energy. I mean, we have to let the land provide for us. We that's just what we have to do, and that's what I've always grown up doing. But I saw that when I was I worked for the Department of Game and Fish for 22 years. I was a game warden all over the state. And, you know, that's what a conservation officer does, is it makes sure that people that are using the resources or in their wise use practices are doing it correctly. Yeah. And, I hung my hat on 22 years of great service with them. And then I got promoted as assistant commissioner at the state land office. And I was over the restoration and remediation. And I really grew my knowledge there, and it really helped me understand where we need to be with our landscapes, but it also made me understand where we are not and what a misuse that we've done on some of our landscapes over the last 50 years. Mm-hmm. And if I'm wrong, there wouldn't be a term nowadays called catastrophic wildfires, and mm-hmm. we wouldn't have our landscapes burning. Right now, on the Lincoln National Forest over here in Lincoln County, you know, we've got a 32,000 acre fire burning in the Capitans. And that's a testament to what I'm talking about, is we haven't necessarily been doing the right thing by our landscapes over the last 50 years. And I'm just saying 50 years because I just hit 54 years old. I don't want to throw rocks at anybody before me, but I'm a little culpable in it right now because that was during my lifetime. Uh-huh. I want to better that, and I want to do things better. I want to make sure we take care of Mother Earth for the next generation.
0: Yeah, Michael Perry, and your website is perry4nmland.com, and that's the number 4.
11: Correct. And
0: after the last 8 years with Stephanie Garcia Richard, kind of tell me about what has happened in that office and some things that you would like to correct when you get there.
11: But, you know, she's moving the needle, and she's done some things that in her mind were needed to be done. But I guess what I want to make sure I do is I don't want to be an environmental advocate for anything. I just want to do what's best for the trust. You have to remember the state land office is entrusted with the 9 million surface acres. And really what you're supposed to do is, by statute, you're supposed to make money from the land for the mm-hmm. benefit of the beneficiaries, which is school children and public hospitals. And then you're supposed to take care of the land for future generations. Yeah. I absolutely want to do that, and I'm not saying she hasn't, but what I do want to be is fair to all of the energy sectors. I want to make sure they're all being treated equally and fairly. I think some right now have a tendency to be a little overregulated. Now, I'm not saying that they didn't bring that on themselves in the past, but I also think that there's a time where we need to step back and say, do we really need to keep doing some of these things? Mm-hmm. And we absolutely need the industry machine to keep rolling forward, because that's how we pay for things in this state.
0: Yeah.
11: That's how we spend so much money to be last in education in this state.
0: Yeah. A lot of people have forgotten about that. Michael Perry.
11: Yeah.
0: For a land commissioner. Go ahead.
11: I'm sorry. Did you say something else?
0: Oh, just tell me about kind of your top priorities here, you know, and we just got a couple of minutes here. So tell me about some of the maybe your two big priorities that you're going to work on and you want to take on the campaign trail and then implement when you get into office.
11: Well, my top priorities right now is as you go across the street and you listen to people, they just want the ability to live back off the land. They want to live off the land. They want to be able to take from it and then provide to it. So you have to make sure that your culturals are able to do that, whether it's pinon picking or wood cutting or hunting, or recreational uses or new energy. We have to make sure that we're providing for each one of those environments, but we also want to do it while we're taking care of the landscape, number one, and while we're providing those resources to this generation and the next. But what I want to make sure that we do is get a handle in some of the forested and woody areas that are close to towns that are state property, and make sure that we reduce all those woody fuels so we don't encourage a catastrophic wildfire event. And should one happen, that we're not additive to that, that we're actually a place that created a defensible place where people could actually go and get away from the fire. So I want to put that on the forefront, but mm-hmm. do that, you also keep in mind that that watershed management that we need in this state, we got to make sure that we're taking care of that so we have good flowing rivers, good flowing streams, clean and healthy water. I want to put that on the forefront. I'm not saying I can create water, but I can make more of it run down the canyons if we're taking care of the trees and we're taking care of that watershed. We're actually decreasing the tree numbers where they need to be, where they were 100 years ago.
0: Yeah.
11: Now they're at a catastrophic number, which creates catastrophic wildfire. We've had huge die-offs of trees all over the state. Anybody with two eyes can see that. So we need to do better.
0: Yeah, well, Michael, thank you, and we appreciate you being with us. And again, if folks want to learn more about your campaign, Perry4NMLand.com. Thanks for being with us, and we'll catch up again soon, Michael.
11: Thank you, sir. I appreciate it.
0: All right, Michael Perry, running for land commissioner.
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18: from ABC News. I'm Mike Dabusky. This Tuesday is one of the most closely watched Senate primaries ahead of the midterm elections, with Maine Democrat Graham Plattner defending his candidacy against a firestorm of controversy.
19: The New York Times reporting several of Plattner's ex-girlfriends describe, quote, unsettling behavior. One reportedly claiming Plattner regularly grabbed her by the shoulders, sometimes hard enough to leave marks, and on one occasion yanked her out of a cab by her wrist. Democrats here in Maine divided.
20: I feel like his political mission is sincere. And that's what I'm voting for.
21: I will never vote for Graham Plattner.
19: Plattner fiercely denies any violence.
18: ABC's Selena Wang. Plattner has been leading Maine Governor Janet Mills, who suspended her campaign but hasn't dropped out of the race and will appear on the ballot on Tuesday. Whoever wins takes on Republican Susan Collins in the fall. At least seven people were killed in Gaza City in Israel's latest round of attacks, according to local health authorities. The IDF says the operation killed a leader from Hamas's military wing. A second Ukrainian drone attack on St. Petersburg in as many days, with dark smoke erupting from parts of the city, as well as an oil depot nearby.
22: Part of the reason that we're seeing the Ukrainians target St. Petersburg is because Russia's been holding its annual forum there. It's kind of Russia's answer to the Davos Financial Summit that takes place every year. It was originally designed to attract investors, attract businessmen, attract politicians from around the world. But of course, because of the war with Ukraine, it has shrunk in size.
18: ABC chief foreign correspondent Ian Pannell. British Prime Minister Keir Starmer is set to host Ukrainian Prime Minister Volodymyr Zelensky at 10 Downing Street tomorrow, alongside leaders from France and Germany. You're listening to ABC News.
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18: Events marking the 82nd anniversary of the D-Day Allied invasion of German-occupied France in World War II has drawn VIPs, including U.S. Defense Secretary Pete Hegseth today. ABC's Chuck Sievertson.
25: At the Normandy American Cemetery, with white crosses above the bodies of U.S. troops killed in action on D-Day, Hegseth warned of modern threats.
26: Different European beaches are stormed by different dangerous ideologies.
25: And?
26: America will lead. And we must. But capable allies must be right there with us.
25: This ceremony in the Normandy region paid tribute to those from many nations of what was the Allied Expeditionary Force in the greatest military invasion ever.
18: Some 50 million Americans are in the path of severe weather this afternoon, with thunderstorms predicted across the eastern U.S., fueled by high temperatures.
27: The official start of summer, according to meteorologists, is June 1. So we are in the throes of summer now, really feeling it. Highs are going to rise to 91 degrees as it gets to work, 10 to 20 degrees above average for a lot of places in the northeast and even parts of the plains. So make sure you're staying hydrated. Make sure you're finding ways to cool.
18: ABC News meteorologist Samara Theodore. And the third leg of the Triple Crown is tonight in New York. The Belmont Stakes gets underway in just a few hours. The morning line favorite is number 4, Renegade. That horse took second place at the Kentucky Derby. I'm Mike Dabusky, ABC News.
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18: Warrior here. We are ready to go. 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Do you have some concerns? 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Any topic that you have, you want to talk about taxes, you want to talk about retirement planning, we are here for you and we are live. A lot of great financial programs over the weekend, but I think we might get a bit of a leg up because we're here, we're live. Phone lines are open, 979-59-MONEY. 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That's 979-596-6639. 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I'm Jeremiah Bates. She is Alex Alexandra Lundgren. Oh, so many topics to cover. I'm so glad that we have 3 hours based on where you're listening. You might almost get us for an hour, so you might get us for the full two, or maybe you missed the first few segments. Whatever the case is, go to therealmoneypros.com. You can catch our episodes, previous content, educational content that we list there as well. Topics. I want to hit on SpaceX. I want to hit on these huge IPOs that are coming right down the corner. But I want first, Alex, I want to start on a topic that pretty much applies to everybody. I mean, it really does. I mean,
5: yeah, you know, there's no avoiding this.
18: There is not. And this is in the realm of
0: if something were to happen to you, meaning if you were to hit a unexpected expiration date, mm-hmm.
5: or even an expected one,
0: or an expected one going on to the great beyond, it just because that you are no longer here in the physical form, you likely are still going to leave over the physical items that you've accumulated throughout your life and also the accounts that you've invested in and delayed gratification, all that, otherwise known as your estate.
5: Correct.
0: And Alex, you and I, we've seen the good, the bad, the ugly when it comes to settling these estates.
5: Yeah, sometimes, and some really ugly.
0: Sometimes they're boring, which you could argue are good, and we've seen some really ugly ones, which is just really unfortunate, which from the outside, before that would happen, you'd look at a very tight-knit, close family that seems to just get torn apart at the threads. There is an expectation of inheritance and who deserves this and who does not deserve that. All this being said, Alex, we were having this discussion earlier this week because we got a number of clients that they walk all different paths alive that have a, you know, they got lots of kids. They're a part of a big extended family, and some right. clients that are a little less than that, and other clients where, hey, you know, married, widowed, single, kids have passed away, like meaning now they're at a point where they don't have that
5: default.
0: Great word, that default, because generally yeah. speaking, most individuals will default to, hey, I got kids, I got grandkids, I got this charity, you know, this is where I'm earmarking this money to. But for that segment of America,
5: which is 25%, by the way.
0: So 25%, is that the entire population?
5: Uh-huh.
0: So 25% of the population basically is they don't have a direct child or grandchild to leave an inheritance to.
5: To leave an inheritance or to make medical power of attorney or financial power of attorney decisions, all of those things are so important.
0: And you bring up really good points. So let's set aside the inheritance side of things. Let's look at who is in your corner or who can help you. Because generally the default is, hey, you know, kids, like all my mom, for instance, I got two older brothers, youngest of three, and it's a little rough growing up, I must say. But now we all get along. It's great. We're close friends. We talk once a week, but we're all of the same mind. So it's like, hey, if my mom was to arrive at a point where she needs care, then we're all going to work in tandem here to make
5: right.
0: sure that she's got the care, she's got the, I mean, whatever we got to do to lend a helping hand based on our ability to help. Now, that could be the case for some of the listeners out there. That could be the case of, I don't have a lot of confidence in this person that they're going to be to help me. Like, meaning, if you arrive at a point where you're aging and just health or physically, whatever the case is, you no longer have the ability to handle your affairs, it's very important to be forward-looking to arrive at who is going to help with these decisions, who is going to help if I am incapacitated in any way, shape, or form. So this is pre-death, but
5: correct.
0: A point where you really need some help and someone that you can trust. I mean, what do people do? What do people look for? And how can you get some peace of mind on this?
5: Yeah, so quite often there will be a lot of thought given to, you know, distant nieces or nephews or friends, different things that way. Usually if they're married, then obviously the spouse for each other. But when you think of them picking friends or their spouse, everybody's already aging at the same time and the same rates. So somebody's going to be the last person standing with nobody to help or that's in a capacity to do so. So, and it's according to what I've been reading, a lot of people, it's problematic to appoint a niece or nephew because quite often they don't live where you do. You're not close to them. So it's kind of almost like a stranger. And those situations tend to be fraught sometimes, with a little bit of a conflict that the person making care decisions is also standing to inherit and are the most likely for elder abuse.
0: Which, statistically speaking, generally the highest percentage of perpetrators when it comes to elder abuse or financial exploitation, it's the people that you wouldn't think, it's like
5: they're the people you trusted the most.
0: And they're the closest to the situation,
5: yeah.
0: which means that there's not a lot of oversight for them. I mean, they're the ones that are arguably in control and at the helm and in the driver's seat of all this. And those are usually the ones that are acting nefariously. So
5: if there isn't somebody available, it is defaulted to the state under their guardianship or conservatorship programs. So, like, if you show up in the hospital incoherent and unable to make your decisions, and there's nobody, no emergency contact who can reach and no documentation, because it's not a default person in those situations. It's not a default a spouse and then a child type situation. It will become a court-ordered state person. So we're talking a person who's truly isn't knowing you. And if you don't have documents that give your directives, they have to do the best they can. So, and I would hate to be in that position,
0: agreed.
5: Either side.
0: And I've heard this comment before. It's like, I'll be dead. The call me life is in the toilet at that point. If I pass away, I don't care what happens. I think
5: it's a little unrealistic.
0: Yes, unrealistic. And I think it's a bit of a burden, whoever the state would then look in the order of who's tasked to settle
5: Correct.
0: This estate. I mean, even if they were looking to receive an inheritance or not, but looking at the, so you mentioned documents. I think it's important to kind of walk this back
5: right.
0: and say, okay, you're listening to this. You're like, hey, I fall into this category and I haven't really put in this that much thought into it. I have thought about it. Now that you're talking about it, it's bringing this all top of mind and I probably should do something. And again, this is probably the number one can that gets kicked down the road with meeting with so many, many households over the years where, yeah, so tell me about your estate plan. Yeah, I got to get that done. I know.
5: I did a handwritten one before we went on a trip to Mexico about 12 years ago. But
0: it's on like the back of a bar napkin. So what we're talking about when we say these documents, this is the estate plan, meaning that hopefully you're working with an estate planning attorney, someone who's got experience, and that is what they do, meaning they're not an attorney of all trades. They focus and specialize in some level of estate planning. Or, you know, there's some online resources out there, which
5: some are better than others.
0: Some are better than others. I've heard okay things. I've heard bad things about them. So me personally, I tend to lean on a person that you can engage with, that you can talk this through. They can give you some insight, some perspective based on their history working, hopefully with many households.
5: Yeah, and seeing how things get interpreted in the courts in your state can sometimes be a very valuable thing, because what you think you picked and how your state interprets it might be two different things.
0: And that's what those documents do. It's that decoding of, okay, what do I want to actually happen? Who are the people that I want to be in my corner helping with my care, helping with my medical and financial decisions? And then ultimately, when I pass away, who is going to inherit and who's going to control or facilitate the settlement of my estate? That's where the estate plan rubber really hits the road. It's these legal documents that are recognized by the court or these institutions that are legally binding that they need to adhere to. And the people that you put in that position, it's so important to be cognizant of who is in that role, because they're going to have a fiduciary responsibility. So again, what are some things that you need to keep in mind, top of mind, if you do not have kids and you want to make sure that things are stacked in your favor for settling your estate and helping you as you age? We got to take a break. We'll be right back.
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4: 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It's not intended to diagnose, treat, cure, or prevent any disease. 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
5: Right. And all of those interrelate because some of those healthcare and long-term care decisions have different costs. So your financial decisions are going to be part of that. Directive is deciding, you know, is this an appropriate cost? Is it the cost that you as a person would pay? And the thing that's so different about estate and long-term care planning for people who are childless, who aren't, is there is no need to preserve an inheritance. So it should be specifically directed to whatever it takes to take care of this person who is passing away or ill or needs additional surgeries or whatever it is, rather than just the standard, you know, what is it? Health, education, maintenance,
0: yeah, that template,
5: support,
0: that
5: right?
0: Templated language that you see more times than not inside
5: it's not
0: of
5: enough.
0: Estate planning. Because
5: in this situation, it's not enough. Because in that situation, the intent is for somebody not to go crazy and spend everything indiscriminately.
0: Well, yeah, so this is pretty common for, like, let's say if you have a child who's in their later teens, maybe early 20s, and you have a sizable estate, it's like, yeah, I don't want to turn over everything to maybe a 20-year-old if I were to have an early passing or an unexpected passing. So generally, there are rules within how that inheritance or those assets or the money can be distributed to said beneficiary.
5: And they err on the conservative side.
0: And they err on the conservative side, meaning there is going to be a person, whether it's the executor or the trustee of that trust, that has the fiduciary obligation to adhere to those rules, which...
5: You can't lower somebody's standard of living, but you also can't raise it. Whereas, and so one of the examples that is given is if a person who needs, like, special transport to a facility for a surgery that's going to definitely extend and improve their quality of life, in that standard trust language, it's not allowed. But if there's no one who's specifically inheriting, why would that not happen? It should, and it should be covered in that language to allow for that.
0: And that's why building this decision-making team within these legal documents, because again, if you are incapacitated, your voice is not being heard. So right. what's going to speak the language of, hey, here's what I want to happen, is how you've crafted those documents.
5: Yeah.
0: And who are the role players that you've put within in this whole plan? And it's a decision-making team. Power of attorneys. Key, very important. It gives them the legal authority to make these decisions, financial decisions or healthcare decisions, because this is while you're alive.
5: Right.
0: Now, to be clear, power of attorney ceases to basically exist once you pass away. So these players are strictly there in place to make these decisions while you're alive and most likely incapacitated, or you just don't have the facilities mentally or health-wise to actually get these things done.
5: And there are professional firms and organizations that do this. They need to be carefully vetted, and people need to understand they're going to pay for it, but that's not necessarily bad. I mean, nobody works for free. I mean, for real. That's just... nobody does. That's called volunteer. And these are businesses, but they're in place for a specific purpose. So it's worth looking into. It's worth vetting and seeing if it makes sense for you.
0: So this power of attorneys, and again, being thoughtful of who you put in that role, because Alex, you brought up a really good point. I mean, if you're getting up there in age, and let's say you have some good lifelong family friends or friends, and you want to put them in that position, they may be perfect for that role. But if they're up there in age as well, then that might not be the best decision to make if there's a chance that they might predecease you. Now, again, that could happen across the board. You just don't know how life events take place. But again, you want to look at the probabilities. Everything's a possibility. So let's look at the probabilities to stack these things in your favor. So power of attorneys, trustees. You bring up a really good point of these professional trustees or these trust companies. And I can't tell you how many times, again, this is assuming that you've created a living revocable trust that basically states, hey, while I'm alive, I can make changes. And then if I passed away or my spouse were to pass away, then all of our assets are now inside of the trust. And the rules that they laid out in the trust, this trustee has to basically follow these rules and most likely
5: oversee it,
0: settle the estate, or maybe there's like a carrying on, and maybe there's co-trustee, things like that. But you got to be mindful of this, because we had a caller, this was a few weeks ago, it was out of Oregon, and he brought up a good point. He's like, parents had a trust and parents passed away, and they had multiple family members listed as co-trustees, and they were in different parts of the country. And you know, the sentiment behind usually with setting up co-trustees is there's some checks and balances. Like maybe we don't want one person to go rogue, so we want two people just to help mitigate that. And a lot of times that makes things a logistical nightmare to just settle the estate. I mean, their story was wild where I forget what bank it was, but they actually had to travel to go to that said bank, and they each had to be at the bank at the same time. We're talking different
5: person.
0: Time zones. It's just, I mean... so keeping that in mind, especially with trustees too, there's usually a default. One of the big subjects we're talking about is if you don't have kids.
5: Right.
0: But one of the defaults to trustees is, you know, okay, I got three kids, and you know, my middle son, he's the finance guy. You know, he's like doing this tax stuff or whatever, and he's very responsible with money. So we're gonna put him in that role. Be careful with putting family members in that role.
5: Yeah, they can destroy each other's relationships really quickly when everybody's so emotional because they've lost someone they care about. Things are said that can't be unsaid that really are about emotions.
0: And there's dynamics too. I mean, the siblings could be great, but if those siblings have spouses and they see a sizable number that's coming down the horizon, that tune could change. And if you don't think so, trust me, we've seen it.
5: We've seen ugly.
0: We've seen ugly. And I think a big part of this is that, and most individuals, I think this is probably across the board. I mean, we're in this business. This is such a huge part of how we work with clients, especially around financial planning and retirement planning. And the estate plan is huge. I mean, it's a big component of everything that we're putting together for our clients. But generally speaking, most individuals don't know the whole process of how this actually works. Like they think, oh, parents passed away. There's three kids. I get a third of that.
5: Yeah.
0: But if in the trust document they said, well, a good portion's going to this charity, a good portion is going to this grandchild, a good portion's going over here, and a good portion's going over there, and it's all inside of the trust, and you have one of the siblings or one of your children, administering that trust, all they hear, all that other sibling hears is, wait, I thought I was getting a third of this $3 million estate and I'm getting significantly less. You must be doing something wrong. You're keeping the money. Things can get strained. And this is why being thoughtful around your estate planning is so important. 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
4: How did I lose weight? 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
0: 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And as with every Saturday, we talk through topics like this. 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And we have great advisors across the country. So if you're listening, there's a good chance that there's a good, solid fiduciary advisor within close proximity to you. Again, phone lines are open. We are live, 979-59. 9596-6639. You can send us a text message as well, which we did get a good text coming through. I'm going to paraphrase this, but my wife and I are both in our late 60s, never had kids. We have wills and power of attorney, but we don't know who we'd name if something both happened to us. Is it better to name perhaps a niece or nephew? Should we be looking at a professional trustee / fiduciary instead? Also don't know who to leave the inheritance to. So it's a good question. I mean, this is really along the sentiment of that we've been talking about these first couple segments is, yeah, I mean, if you have no kids, you got to be thoughtful of who you're going.

0: like an actual trust company, if you will,
1: right,
0: to be the executor. Well, I mean, the benefit, there's pros and cons. The benefit is it's a disinterested party. In theory, they're being hired to do a service. So you feel pretty confident that they would carry that out and it would be relatively straightforward. Again, vetting out what company you use is extremely important. But also the downside of that is they're likely going to be cost. You know, sometimes they charge a percentage of the overall estate. Sometimes it's a flat fee. I mean,
1: Some of them, it's like an annual fee to be in that spot and then an hourly thing. I mean, it just varies. It's all over the board.
0: Then the next question. So, I mean, if whoever you're going to listen, now, it doesn't have to be a professional trustee or a trust company. You could put an individual. The question is, who do you have in your close circle that is most likely younger than you, knows your situation, has some level of intimate knowledge of how you want this whole thing to carry out, and they have the time, they actually want to do it, meaning don't just put someone in there, have that conversation first and say, right, hey, here's a prime example through the trust that my wife and I, Tatum, that we put together. Now, this is completely different than a couple who is in their 60s. We have two young kids. So a lot of our estate planning is revolving around life insurance proceeds, how things are to be liquidated to the benefit of our two kids. And I actually took the approach where it's separate. So if something were to happen to myself and my wife, then my two older brothers step in. I have one brother taking over guardianship, and then I have one brother looking over the financial side of things.
1: We did similar when our kids were younger because I didn't want them to be mad at the person they lived with. They couldn't buy the new sports car when they were 14,
0: right? You also have to look at the reality of that, where my brother who would take over the guardianship of my two kids, he already has two kids, meaning they already have – they know that lifestyle, right?
1: Yep.
0: And also proximity. They live closer to my mom. They live closer to my wife, Tam's parents. So it's like that family dynamics there. It's like that is not a big disruption for my kids. It's like it's going to be very familiar to them. But also, if my brother taking over guardianship was then having to manage the whole financial situation of this trust that would continue on until my kids are about like mid-20s, that's a lot of work, especially with his line of
1: business. Sure.
0: It's just tough. It's like, hey, I'm going to have my oldest brother who's well vetted and being able to handle his financial affairs, feel very confident where he can look at that in a vacuum on its own. He can coordinate with my other brother. They got a good relationship. So it's just this good synergy that I think that me and my wife put a lot of thought into, and that's how we set it up versus one person handling, but not a complex trust, but meaning there's some administration and maintenance that needs to go on with it on top of kids. So meaning that's just an example of a thought process that you could put yourself through to determine who is going to be in place to manage your estate after you pass or manage your trust if you pass. So take yourself through that same thought process of who you want to be in that position to who's going to handle all of your affairs after you pass away.
1: And as far as beneficiaries, couple of things that have really been problematic lately, and we're reading, there's headlines every other day, is if you put someone on an account as like a transfer on death or a joint with survivorship, quite often it doesn't matter what your will or your trust says. That's what happens because you've created a contract right there. It's just like a beneficiary on an IRA or a retirement account. That is a transfer by, or even life insurance, that's a transfer by contract you created. So if your will says to split it evenly, but there's three accounts over there that are all transfer on death to the same oldest kid, guess who gets them? They don't get split.
0: No. There's an important thing to note on that too, because and you're absolutely right. If you had a will and let's imagine you pass away, you assign an executor and you go through probate and that executor goes to, let's say, a Fidelity, because let's say you got $1 million brokerage account at Fidelity and you have a transfer on death, meaning you have a beneficiary on that Fidelity account. But The executor doesn't know that. So they go approach Fidelity and they say, hey, here's the death certificate. We're notifying you of the passing. Here's the court documents that put me as the executor of the estate. So I'm just wrapping everything up. So I'm going to need details on this account. And then we're going to need you to put this in the estate account. And Fidelity's going to be like, you have no authority here. We're not going to talk to you.

0: Because there's another beneficiary on this. Like, excuse me, what? And as soon as that one beneficiary finds out about that, they can take control of that money. Now, you could look at that being a bad scenario where if the person received the money just said, screw the will, I'm taking the money. It's like, hey, I'm going to take it and run and just going to cut contact with everyone. That could happen. But let's imagine that you actually assigned that money to the executor. Mm-hmm. Now, in theory, now that executor would understand, they'd follow the sentiment, and then they would flow that money per the your wants and wishes that was in the will. But that also creates a bit of a estate planning side on issue on their end, because now they own that asset, they inherited it. So if they turn around and gift it to the institutions or individuals that you put in the will, that's going to be a gift from that person. So there's complications with that as well. So you bring up a really good point, Alex. But, you know, to answer this question that they sent on the text, like, I don't know who to leave the inheritance to. Put some thought into it. Are you charitable minded? Do you have some charities? Is there some institutions that you'd like that money to go to? Is there individuals? I mean, really, the possibilities are open. Do you have pets?
1: Right. And according to the statistics, like 79% of people who are childless have pets. You can look on the adoption pages of any kind of humane society or sanctuary situation, and there are always elder pets that need adopted because their owners passed or went into care. You can do a pet trust. They're not crazy. They're real.
0: Listen, the little furry family members, we all got them. We've had a dog pass away a couple years ago, and then we decided to replace the dog with two cats. But, you know, it's funny. We did not mention the cats in our trust. Probably should update that. But, you know, I've seen some interesting estate planning documents that have come across our office where the inheritance to be received was all based on the caring of these pets until they hit a natural demise, right?
1: Which I get.
0: No, 100%. They're family members. And it's like you said, Alex, you look at the list of, you know, the number of pets that end up in these, you know, pounds or whatever the case is, it's from elderly folk who pass away and there's no plan. So if you want to make sure that your pets are well taken care of, you can list them and have them receive their inheritance in some way, shape, or form. That's a lot of dog food for those little critters. We'll be right back.
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5: How did I lose weight? 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
0: Yeah. Well, I mean, let's break this down a number of different ways, right? So even just look at your standard utilities. I mean, Alex, you were talking about a situation with a client where her husband passed away, pretty tragic accident, totally unexpected. But it wasn't like this was done from the standpoint of like control or hiding, but I was doing this many years ago.
1: Happens.
0: But it's like your utility bills. I mean, the phone, like everything was set up by this one spouse. It was all under their name.
1: Right.
0: So then what happened was they couldn't have access. So the actual utility, like the water, the power.
1: They technically had to shut it off and establish new accounts and new, you know, deposits or whatever needed to happen. They had to close every credit card because they were joint.
0: Yeah.
1: And in order to take off the deceased spouse's name, it required a new account. All of the, like the outside lights and the sprinklers and the heating and the cooling and all those things were on apps on like the spouse's phone without the password.
0: You can't even work the fridge or the washer and dryer because you don't have access to the phone. So let's jump more into this question. We're going to go to the phone lines right now. Again, 979-59-MONEY. It's 979-596-6639. We have Bill calling out of San Diego. Bill, what can we do for you?
14: I'm a W-2 employee. I typically make just shy of $175. And this year, because the company I work with got acquired, I have an additional $300,000 worth of reported income.
1: Okay.
14: So it's the problems you always want, but now that I've got it, you know, I think I'm just stuck paying taxes.
1: How was it just paid out, like, as a bonus type situation? How did they pay it? to you? Was it shares they cashed in or?
14: Shares they cashed in.
1: Okay. Are they calling it long-term capital gains or are they just calling it income? Do you know?
14: I think it's just income. A small portion will be federally tax exempt because it's a small business. I forget what that's a form, something like a 1220 or something weird like that, mm-hmm. but a portion of it, but not a majority of it.
1: Okay. Okay. Whew.
0: Well,
1: yeah.
0: it's like you said, Bill, it's a good problem to have, but understanding actually in what form you're going to receive this pay is really important, right? Bill, are you a joint filer or are you filing single?
14: I'm a single filer.
0: Okay. So single filer, if you're looking at 175, add another 300,000 to that, assuming that's just going to be booked as W-2 pay, which would be subject to ordinary income rates.
14: Hang on. I forgot my retirement, which is about another $120.
1: Okay.
0: Okay. So we got potentially close just under 500,000 that is actually going to be potentially flowing through as reportable taxable income for you in 2026. Is that correct?
14: That is.
0: Okay. So if we're looking at the federal side, because obviously you've been in San Diego, California they have their high tax rates, but you're square within that 35% tax rate of ordinary income. So really looking at any low-hanging fruit that we can at your disposal to defer money in there. Your employer got acquired, does the new owner, like, are you still eligible to participate in a 401k plan or employee retirement plan?
14: I do that. That's maxed out.
1: Okay, good.
14: I'm doing everything I can do. I just think I've got one of those good problems to have that you never want to actually have to pay the tax on.
1: And I would, you have an option to do some estimated prepayments on it. And sometimes that's nice so you don't have to write the check. But there might be some penalties anyway. Talk with your CPA and make sure that they do indicate when you do your tax return that you didn't have this the entire year. If you didn't get it till April, that they're not calculating the taxability for the whole year on these assets. It's just a box they have to check.
0: Yeah,
1: it doesn't happen automatically.
0: And Bill, so a couple other things that you could look at too. I mean, double check your plan summary document. So your plan summary document is the, you know, obviously it's what your 401k is tied to, assuming that's what your employer offers. But a lot of times you'd be surprised. There could be some additional contributions that you could do and be above and beyond just your standard employee contribution amount. So looking at that employee, that plan summary document, that's going to let you know if you can defer any more money. It may not be on a pre-tax basis, but at least you can find some landing spots. I mean, let me ask you this, Bill. Out of that $300,000 that you're going to receive, do you have it earmarked for any tangible financial stuff, or would you prefer to earmark it for maybe some longer-term growth?
14: It's just longer-term growth.
0: Okay.
14: It's a windfall, so.
1: Yeah, well, congratulations on that.
0: No, it's, like I said, a good problem to have. Bill, how old are you?
14: I'm a young 64, I think. Yeah, 60. I know I'm 64, but yes.
1: Yeah.
0: Yep.
1: The mirror says one thing and how you feel is a whole other thing, right?
0: Yeah, I mean, Bill, I would say this. If you can get connected with a good advisor, we can start doing some forecasting. Because now at this point, and this is the nice thing, that we have plenty of runway throughout this year in 2026 to do some effective tax planning. And there, we might find some cool stuff, or we might find that, hey, everything we're already maxing out, like a pre-tax HSA, let's just look at a whole lay of the land, because arguably this could be your highest income earning year in the foreseeable future from a tax standpoint. So let's try to defer those taxes this year the best that we can. Let's get that out of the way off the table. And then what we do next is, okay, let's figure out exactly what this tax bogey is so you can make sure that you keep enough liquidity back to cover that inevitable tax bill that's coming down the horizon. And then you can effectively park these dollars into a long-term growth vehicle. Like, you know, looking at your plan summary document, it might allow us to find that maybe you're eligible for a mega backdoor Roth where you can contribute what's called after-tax dollars converted into a Roth and really juice up and fortify your Roth balance as you're 64. Do you have any retirement date on the horizon, or are you looking to work for a few more years?
14: At least another 3 years.
0: Yeah, I mean, with what you're doing, it looks like retirement's probably going to be looking pretty darn good as far as having that resource. And even though you got that tax bogey, if I was to summarize this bill, let's find out. Leave no stone unturned, because this is going to be huge of keeping what you earned. It's not about what you make, it's about what you keep. Let's try to keep as much as you can so you're sending less to the Fed and the state. Keep it in your own pocket. If that means getting creative, let's find a way to be creative. And then obviously look at it long term, and then you can get more tax efficient from there. Bill, if we can, let's get your number. Josh will get your number, and let's try to connect during the week so we can start putting together some strategies. But certainly appreciate the call. Now, Bill brings up a really good point. These tax bogeys are inevitable for when you make more money. But it's a great question, Bill. We certainly appreciate the call. We are up against the clock. We are coming up on hour two of our live 3-hour program. You have questions. You have thoughts. Again, we are live, 979-59-MONEY. That's 979-596-6639.
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20: From ABC News, I'm Dave Packer. Iran is condemning new U.S. attacks as, quote, a clear violation of the ceasefire. ABC foreign correspondent Tom Sophie Bridge.
21: Fresh U.S. missile strikes along Iran's coast. The U.S. military saying it destroyed Iranian radar sites after Iran fired four one-way attack drones, which posed a threat to ships near to the Strait of Hormuz. Iran retaliating, firing a volley of missiles at U.S. allies Kuwait and Bahrain. The strikes adding to the uncertainty amid a supposed ceasefire.
20: Sources familiar with Secretary Scott Bessent's thinking telling ABC News that the Treasury Department is planning to use Iranian assets to rebuild and repair any future damage caused by Iran. Meanwhile, the Lebanese army says an Israeli airstrike killed two officers and a soldier, potentially jeopardizing wider negotiations between the U.S. and Iran. Graham Plattner is campaigning hard in the final days of Maine's Democratic primary. He's been leading party rival Governor Janet Mills. But recent controversies, including allegations published by the New York Times from women claiming they were physically abused, could hurt his chances Tuesday, made a plea for continued support Friday night.
22: Now, as every single piece of that past and journey gets dug up, litigated, and weaponized, you have my back.
20: Tuesday's winner will go up against Republican incumbent Susan Collins, who's been in the U.S. Senate for nearly 30 years. Backlash against a proposed data center in Tennessee, where more than 160,000 people have signed a petition opposing one next to the Nashville Zoo. Nashville Mayor Freddie O'Connell.
23: This one seems particularly unusual in that a non-owner for the property seems to be applying for a building permit.
20: No comment from the developer. And FIFA announced it'll now allow fans to bring their own water bottles to some stadiums during the World Cup. FIFA had barred spectators from bringing refillable water bottles into the tournament's 16 stadiums in North America. You're listening to ABC News.
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20: Hundreds of protesters gathered today in Zvernik, Albania, to rally against a proposed luxury development linked to Ivanka Trump and her husband, Jared Kushner. Activists like Bessiana Guri are worried that the landscape and wildlife will be negatively impacted by the development.
26: We have a landscape protected area that will not be anymore the same landscape. That's also the main reason why a landscape protected area is to protect the landscape, which is unique. It's a beautiful, natural landscape.
20: Defense Secretary Pete Hegseth's message to European leaders during a ceremony marking the 82nd anniversary of D-Day. Hegseth comparing the 1944 Normandy landings to immigration in Europe.
27: Sadly, today, different European beaches are stormed by different dangerous ideologies. Beaches in Spain and Italy and Greece and Bulgaria, boats and men arrive. When will European capitals do something about that?
20: And an emotional moment of silence with the now dwindling number of survivors held for the thousands of Allied troops killed during the invasion at Normandy. The American doctor who tested positive for Ebola after treating patients in the Democratic Republic of Congo is now out of the hospital. After nearly 3 weeks, Dr. Peter Stafford was discharged today, according to health officials in Berlin. Dave Packer, ABC News.
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0: Welcome to the one and only world famous Joker Joker Rodeo. You can win. We forgot to talk about that, man, Candy. I think you can win. You may be able to win. Man, Candy's looking right now. I know what you're doing in there. I know what you're doing in there.
1: Salt Lake City Bees tickets.
0: You can win 4 tickets to the Isotopes versus Salt Lake City Bees and drink a watermelon walk-off. Woo! 9.5% alcohol. It's so good. Oh, Albuquerque Safe House. Whew. Good stuff, by the way. 243-3333, and all you have to do is tell a dumb dad joke. That's it. You tell a dumb dad joke. I tried plagiarizing a joke once. It felt surprisingly original. I mentioned to my wife that her eyebrows were drawn too high. She looked genuinely surprised. I recently presented myself with an award for my elite skills in faking confidence. Two, four, three. Don't make me do this for an hour, people. Oh.
1: You've got Charles and Sarah in there whenever you're ready.
0: Oh, my Lord. Oh, my Lord. eBay is so useless. I tried to look up lighters, and all they had was 13,749 matches. You hear that one? That was good. I'm gonna give myself credit for that one. Hey-o. Hey-o-dee-do.
1: I miss it. What'd you say?
0: Wasn't that funny.
1: Now we have Wynette, Charles, and Sarah in there.
0: Wynette, Charles, and Sarah. Well, let's go to Wynette first. Wynette, you're in the Joker Rodeo. Yee-haw.
2: Yee-haw to you also. Okay, hey. So can you tell me what is green and goes slam, slam?
0: What is green and goes slam, slam? I have no idea.
2: A two-door pickle.
0: I kind of like it.
2: It's so silly. Thanks, funny.
0: Thanks for the net, Wynette, for the call. 243-3330. A green pickle. A two-door pickle. Slams. Okay. All right. Okay. I got it. Let's go to Charles. Charles, you're in the Joker Rodeo. Yee-haw.
3: Yee-haw. Sarah, pay attention. This is how it goes.
0: This is how a joke meister handles his business.
3: Right. Mm-hmm. Did you know that in 1930, this is a fun fact before my joke.
0: Okay.
3: 1937, Hormel produced their first batch of Spam. Did you know that?
0: I did not know that.
3: Yeah. Well, they just announced that in 2027, they're going to be producing their second batch of Spam.
0: That's pretty funny.
3: Him talking to his grandpa, asking about how things get when you get older. And they progress from work and social life. Finally, little Timmy says, how's your sex life? And grandpa says, when you get to my age, you realize that your sex life is like a Ferrari. Timmy is excited. He says, really, grandpa, why? Grandpa says, because you won't have a Ferrari.
0: Thanks for the call, Charles.
3: Have a good night.
0: You're probably never going to have a Ferrari, Timmy. Put two and two together here, my friend. That's pretty funny. 243-3333. It's the Joker Rodeo. You can win four tickets. You can go have a fresh hot dog at the game, take in the game, drink a watermelon walk-off.
1: Yum.
0: Oh, so good, man, candy. I got to get by there and buy a couple of those. Are in my wheelhouse. All those ready-to-drinks, there wasn't a slacker amongst them.
1: But I'm
0: the
1: serious.
0: Lavender lemonade, whew.
1: I want to go get a case of that, the cream stuff that they sell in a cardboard bottle.
0: Yeah.
1: Because I think everybody would love that.
0: Biscochito.
1: Biscochito. And over there from Safe House Distillery.
0: Yeah, that was really good.
1: So let me know when you go down there because I want to go with you. And you've got Joe and Sarah in there still. And okay. Four tickets for the Salt Lake City Bees.
0: All right. That's what we're going to give away tonight. Let's go to Sarah. Sarah, you're in the Joker Rodeo. Yeehaw.
4: Yes. Okay, I'm on. Okay, let me get off the speakerphone. Yeehaw. So, hey, I was going to ask you, why is Greg Hall going to lose in November?
0: Okay, let's move on. Not politics.
1: That's not a joke,
0: commentary.
1: Sarah.
0: That's not a joke.
1: Charles just tried to tell you how to do it.
0: I mean,
1: he even gave an example.
0: You could say Greg Hull thought he was going to win in November, but he hauling out the door. Something. Give me anything. I mean, this shows the intellect of a typical Deb Haaland voter right there. Right there. It's on display. How many divorced men does it take to change a light bulb?
5: I was caring about the Bears.
0: Pretty much. How many divorced men does it take to change a light bulb? None. She got the house. Here we go. This from the text line. What's the secret to having a smoking hot body as a senior? Cremation. That's so horrible. That's so horrible. All right, let's go to Joe. Joe, you're in the Joker Rodeo. Yeehaw.
6: Yeehaw. What's up, Charles? Hey, I want to tell you, what did the Latino name his twin sons?
0: A Latino name his twin sons. I don't know.
6: Jose and Hosby.
0: Well, hopefully they're a little more pious than that. Thanks for the call, Joe.
6: Thank you.
0: Jose. Hobie. Get over here. This young lady knocking at the front door. Hey-o.
1: Oh, my gosh.
0: Oh, my
1: Lord. Joke Meister Bob is in there.
0: Oof. Ay, ay, ay. Should we take Bob? Let's take Bob.
1: And
0: Bob.
1: Then the ABQ guns.
0: Okay. Go Bob, you're in the Joker Rodeo. Yeehaw.
7: Yeehaw. So I'm going to need Man Candy's help on this one.
0: Okay.
7: Sarah, how come you cannot tell a joke because you're a favorite donkey sound?
0: Bob, he included you in his punchline, Man Candy. That might have been the best joke of the night. Because you're a Man Candy, play the donkey sound. That was our first interactive one.
1: I'm just glad I was over there.
0: I did him too.
1: Yeah.
0: Because it made it twice as funny. How come? Wait, let's do it one more time. How come Sarah can't tell a joke? Why does that never get old?
1: Hold on, I guess give her the rim shot. It's the best joke she's ever told.
0: Why does that never get old?
1: Daisy's in there, too, by the way.
0: All right, we'll take Daisy right when we come back. ABQ Guns, shop.abqguns.com is the website. 13 million items on that website. And Arnie has Father's Day in his sights, literally. 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And any dad would love a brand new AR. Trust me, as a dad, my kids bought me one of those, I'd be like, that is awesome. 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
10: You'll always be my home, sweet home.
11: How did I lose weight? And I did lean right here. I did. I love this stuff. Listen, Brickhouse Nutrition been with me for a long time. So chatting with Miles, I'm up at like 235. True story, I never minded being 235, but you know what minded? My knees that were falling apart and my back. I'm like, before I started really lifting, probably about 190. So 235 was a lot. I said, I got to lose some LBs, Miles. He said, Dan, we're going to sic our team of docs and researchers on it, and we're going to get you a really good product because I don't want to take a lot of these needles and stuff. You know what he did? He got lean. He got lean. I got lean using lean, L-E-A-N. The product works. Me and Paula both use it. I'm now down about 200, 202. Losing weight's a pain. I've been there. You look in the mirror. You're getting a little gooey as you get older. 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
1: And you're up.
0: Yeehaw! It's the world-famous, one and only death of my radio career, Joker Joker Rodeo. Hey, man, Candy, you want to hear two short jokes and a long joke?
1: Absolutely. Go for it.
0: Joke, joke, joke. You get it?
1: Daisy, call back.
0: Joke, joke, joke, joke. Daisy dropped off.
1: Now I just got Charles is in there.
0: Damn you, Daisy. Don't you make me carry this next half hour. Wherever Daisy's at, get back in the Joker Rodeo. 243-3333. Y'all better be calling in. Joke, joke, joke. Even Charles liked that one. All right, let's go to Charles. Charles, you're in the Joker Rodeo. Yeehaw.
12: Yeehaw. So Joke Meister Charles' sister is giving birth to twins. And as tradition is in their family, the eldest male gets to name the newest born. She's worried because Joke Meister Charles doesn't take anything serious except his welding. And after the birth, she asked the nurse, "What did my idiot brother name my kids?" The nurse smiles and she says, "Well, here's your little girl. He named this one Denise." The sister says, "Oh, that's not bad. I can't wait to find out what my son's name is." The nurse shakes her head and she says, "Well, he named this one the nephew."
0: Thanks for the call, Charles. That's pretty funny. The nephew.
1: And the Daisy is back in there, so she's got Denise. A poem.
0: Okay, let's go to Daisy before she hangs up on us again. Daisy, you're in the Joker Rodeo. Yeehaw!
13: I have a poem.
0: Go for it.
13: The winds of April, they came in May. They liked it so well, they're here to stay. That's my...
0: I'm glad you called back for that, Daisy. Are you there? I think your radio's on. That was awesome. Oh, it's so good. My night wouldn't have been complete without Daisy's poem.
1: Plus, I love how she did her mow and go right there at the end. Just dropped the mic, took off.
0: Did she drop it?
1: Yeah, that's my poem. And she's out.
0: Yep. The winds of April. I don't even know now how it went.
1: They came in May.
0: The winds
1: of April, they came. And in May, they decided to stay.
0: Something like that. I think we're butchering it, man.
1: Well, she needs to call back, do it again with a second one.
0: April, if you call back, do it again, we're going to really like it.
1: And her name is Daisy.
0: What does a... Daisy, yes, sorry. What does a 9-volt battery...
1: Don't read it, brother. Don't read it.
0: Oh, I love it. I love it. And a heart of her have in common. You shouldn't put your tongue on it, but you still do. Heart of her...
1: Fill in the blank.
0: It's a one I'm not gonna read.
1: Oh, okay. Oh no, yeah, no.
0: Sure, you can make jokes about Democrats like Sarah, but you can never call her a smartass. That's to get a rim shot. The other one's funny. Can't read that one. There was once a nun from Nantucket. We'll leave that one there.
1: Let it trail off.
0: We're going to let it trail off. That... And what does a gynecologist and a pizza boy have in common?
1: Let that trail
0: off. There you go. We're going to let that one trail off. We're letting that one trail off. I lost an electron. You really have to keep an eye on them. What do clouds wear under their shorts? Thunder pants. 243-3333.
1: Oh, I got people calling because they must want you to stop. Hold on.
0: Yeah, thank you. What is bright, orange, and sounds exactly like a parrot? I'll give you that after Man Candy answers some phones.
1: Joe.
0: Okay, let's go to Joe. Joe, you're in the Joker Rodeo. Yee. Yeehaw!
14: Yeehaw! What do you call three blind Mexicans?
0: Should we be close to the dump button?
14: No.
0: Okay, go ahead.
14: Yay!
0: What is it? I missed it, man, Candy. Did you get it? Why is that blind?
1: I.
0: Do they have eyes?
1: I don't even know if it's right.
0: I think we jacked it up. Joe, call back. I think we butchered your joke. What is bright orange and sounds exactly like a parrot? I'll tell you right after we take a quick break. 243-3333. Join the world famous Joker Rodeo. We have Wynette, Charles, Joe, Sarah, Joe, Bob, Charles, Daisy, and another Joe, and 4-pack of tickets to the Isotopes and a Viper Pit 3.0 t-shirt. All on the line tonight, just for calling in and telling a dumb dad joke. And if we need Daisy to retell her poem, we just butchered it, man, Candy. And Joe, we need that. We need your punchline. For some reason, everything drowned out your punchline. 243-3333. Are we ready for a break, man, Candy?
1: Yes, sir.
0: All right, let's take a quick break.
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0: Yeehaw! It's the one and only world-famous Joker Rodeo! 243-3333, you can win Isotopes tickets, Viper Pit 3.0 t-shirt, and the moniker of Joke Meister. What is bright orange and sounds exactly like a parrot? A carrot! Being short has its perks. I never worry about the wind messing up my hair because it can't even reach my head. Let's go to Daniel. Daniel, you're in the Joker Rodeo. Yeehaw!
17: Yeehaw! A few jokes for you. Can you hear me okay?
0: Yeah, I got you.
17: How do forest rangers go through the Gila National Forest?
0: I don't know.
17: They take the psychopath.
0: Shooting cows along the way.
17: Yeah. And here's joke number two for you.
0: All right. Oh, that's horrible.
17: And here's joke number three for you.
0: Oh, my Lord. Go ahead.
17: Why can't a bank keep a secret?
0: I don't know.
17: Because there are too many tellers.
0: Thanks for the call. Oh, man.
1: Brother, I dropped the goggles one.
0: You're probably smart.
1: Because I don't need phone calls.
0: Why did the chicken decide to join a band?
1: I don't know. Why did the chicken decide
0: it
1: to...
0: It already had the drumsticks.
1: There you go. There you go.
0: Ah, 243-3333. Let's go back to Charles. Charles, you're in the Joker Rodeo. Yeehaw!
18: I guess you got me then.
0: Yep.
18: Okay, so yeehaw. I didn't know we could tell poems.
0: Sure.
18: Can I tell you a completely G-rated poem?
0: Yes.
18: Wrote all by myself?
0: Yes.
18: All my jokes?
0: Yes.
18: Okay, roses are red, poetry is hard, drink lots of beer and eat bacon.
0: How's that, Daisy? That was funny. Thank you, Charles. Eat bacon. Eat bacon. How much rhyming going on there? Let's go to Henry. Henry, you're in the Joker Rodeo. Yeehaw! Hey, Henry, you're on.
19: Hey, Eric, it's Henry from Kenny's show. I crossed over, man.
0: Thanks, man. Thanks for joining.
19: Of course, man. So let's talk jokes, man. I got jokes for days. Let's see. I don't know. The mayor, Sam's run for governor, the Steelers signing Aaron Rodgers. But you know what? I'm going to go since I'm a... trying to get these tickets because I'm a pole boy right now, trying to take my son and my grandson. I'm going to give you a dad joke.
0: Okay.
19: What do you call a fake noodle?
0: I don't know.
19: An impasta.
0: An impasta. Thanks for the call, Henry. Aaron Rodgers signing with the Pittsburgh Steelers is a tragic joke. I can't disagree with you there. If you want to know what's truly odd, just look at any number that can't be divided by two. Two, four, three, 33, 33. Somebody save us, man, Candy. We got nothing, do we?
1: We've got Joe is back in there on three. Go ahead.
0: Okay, let's go to Joe. Joe, you're in the Joker Rodeo. Yeehaw!
20: Yeehaw! What do you call three blind Mexicans?
0: Okay, I'm not going to interrupt you, so go ahead.
20: Ay, ay, ay.
0: Ay, ay, ay. I think we had it right the first time. Thanks for the call, Joe. Why am I not? If they're blind... why are we saying ay ay? Isn't it that doesn't that mean they have eyes? Am I missing something, man? What am I missing on that joke? Am I overthinking it?

0: My gym told me it was time to lose the fat. But they don't realize how hard that is when pizza keeps inviting me to hang out. all right, let's go back to Charles. He must have another one. Charles, you're in the Joker Rodeo. Yeehaw!
1: Yeehaw, I forgot to tell my joke.
0: Yeah, go ahead.
1: I told him. So a cop knocked on my door and said, I'm looking for a man with one eye. I said, would it be easier if you were to look for him with both eyes? Oh, and I read, I didn't know this until just recently, that inhaling welding fumes can cause memory loss. So can you imagine how bad it would be if you were to inhale welding fumes?
0: Yeah. What do you call a mythical animal and its twin? They're unicorns, but I guess you could call them iguana and iguanita. I don't know why that's not.
2: You know what? I'm doing something else, but I think I caught that, but it didn't make any sense. What did I miss?
0: I don't know. I can't even explain the joke to you.
2: This might be a good time to take a break whenever you're ready.
0: Yeah, absolutely. We'll come back with my bee joke after that.
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9: Yeehaw! It's the world-famous one and only Joker Joker Rodeo! I burned my Hawaiian pizza. This from the text line. I guess I should have put the oven on Aloha setting. Why did the rooster cross the road? To prove he wasn't chicken. Yeehaw! That from the text. I knew a pretty lady that lived there. I always had to laugh when she would say, "Come out to lay me sometime." I think that's Oklahoma.
10: Pretty sure you're right.
9: Come out to lay me sometime.
10: Oh, you remember the railroad?
9: I will.
10: The little lay me railroad up there in Santa Fe? Takes you out to lay me? Come on out to lay me sometime.
9: Indeed I will.
10: Hey, hey.
9: What's up?
10: What did one hat say to the other?
9: I don't know.
10: You stay here. I'll go out on ahead. I give my own self a rim shot for that.
9: Yeah, give it.
10: Oh, good. Hey, that caused people to call. They don't want to hear a repeat of that.
9: 243-3333. We'll take this round of callers, and then we'll announce a winner, man, Candy. We're going to give 4-pack of tickets away to the Oklahoma City Bees. I think I got that right. I may jack that up. But you get a Viper Pit 2.0, 3.0 t-shirt. Okay, let's go to Joe. Joe, you're in the Joker Rodeo. Yeehaw!
11: Hey, what's up, Strauss? This is the original Joe. But did you hear about the lady that backed into the fan? It was a disaster. Disaster.
9: He repeated the punchline twice. Thanks for the call, man. Disaster. Disaster. Who's back in there, May? I didn't hear that. Okay, Daniel's never called twice before. That's fascinating. Let's take Daniel. Daniel, you're in the Joker Rodeo. Yeehaw.
12: You hear me okay?
9: Yep.
12: Yeehaw. 3 more jokes for you. Why did the mayor start smoking a little pot?
9: I don't know.
12: He's preparing for the big joint.
9: Second joke.
12: What do the Oklahoma City Thunder and the mailman have in common?
9: I don't know.
12: They don't deliver on Sundays. And here's one more for you.
9: Yo.
12: Why did the blonde get fired from the M&M factory?
9: I don't know.
12: She kept throwing away the W's.
9: Thanks for the call, Daniel. Okay, let's go to Frank. Frank, you're in the Joker Rodeo. Yeehaw!
0: Hey, you gotta give it to Jose A. Jose or Jose B or aye aye aye.
9: I still don't get it.
0: Those gotta one of them's gotta win. Jose, Jose B. That's typical. Win. Aye aye.
9: You got a joke, Frank?
0: Give it to them, man. Give it to them.
9: Okay, thank you. Thank you for the vote. Take to who? Okay, let's go to Jeff. Jeff, you're in the Joker Rodeo. Yeehaw!
13: Yeehaw! I got a couple for you.
9: Okay.
13: What do you call the person that when they have guests at their house doesn't close or lock the bathroom door?
9: I don't know.
13: Dad. Egg and me.
9: Wait, say again.
13: What's the difference between an egg and me?
9: I don't know.
13: The egg is laid and I don't.
9: Thanks for the call, Jeff. That's horrible. I accidentally swallowed this from the text line, a handful of Scrabble tiles. My next bowel movement could spell disaster. All right, man, Candy, let's get a winner. Let's get a winner. Bob. Bob. Our first interactive man candy joke ever. Bob, if you're out there, call back. If not, let's get a secondary winner. We'll go ahead and go with Joe with the Latino twin joke. So, Bob, if we don't hear from you, 243-3333, Joe, call back, and you'll get a four-pack of Isotopes tickets and a Viper Pit 3.0 t-shirt. Are you good with that, man, Candy?
10: Yeah. So who should I give it to, Jose or Jospi?
9: Bob.
10: Oh, there you go. Okay, Bob. Got it.
9: Bob or Joe. Let's get to some fun facts and wrap up this. Thank you, by the way, for a great week of shows. Please download the podcast. I know Man Candy's probably answering phones, so I don't want to bother him right now. But those numbers do matter. You can go to newsradiokkob.com, click on the Eric Strauss Show, download any of the shows. We'd appreciate it. You can follow me on Twitter at OneHouseStrauss. 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I can certainly connect you with that or just email you back right away with the information. We'll get to some random facts, and we'll get the bleep out of here for the weekend. Have a great weekend, by the way. I hope you have an amazing weekend. I know I'm going to have one. I got to do some work tomorrow, but lately my family's been really stepping up. I'm super proud of my kids, so they're doing a good job recently. So all the planets in the solar system could fit between the Earth and the Moon, although it would be a tight squeeze. Is that true? You could fit all the planets in the solar system between the Earth and the Moon? That's a trip that we know of. I didn't know there was that much space. The FBI followed Russell Crowe around for almost 2 years in the early 2000s after they got a credible threat Al-Qaeda was going to kidnap him as a cultural destabilization plot. Is that true? That's frightening. That's absolutely frightening. Boy, y'all want to be famous, but I don't know. It comes with a price tag. Whew. Come out to lay me sometime. That was funny, by the way, Texter. That was super funny. The Bahamas almost became a Canadian province in 1911, but the plan fell through mostly because of a wave of racist fear that black people would leave the Bahamas to come live in other provinces. I don't think I'd leave the Bahamas.
10: Who's who's taking
9: to go
10: him
9: to
10: up
9: Canada?
10: On
9: what's that?
10: Who's taking him up on that offer?
9: Yeah, would you leave the Bahamas? Yeah,
10: maybe
9: I'm
10: if you
9: go
10: gave
9: freeze
10: me
9: my ass off in Canada.
10: Maybe if you gave me Toronto or something. I don't
9: maybe.
10: Know.
9: Maybe.
10: Bam.
9: I don't know. You know, I've never been to Canada. Been all over the world, never to Canada. We were going to go there one time for my buddy's bachelor party, but he couldn't get across the border because of a past DWI. Isn't that weird?
10: That is weird.
9: That's weird.
10: They let everybody over there.
9: No. No, he was concerned about it, so we pulled the plug on it.
10: It's not going to stop you from getting into Mexico.
9: Nope.
10: Hey, Joe called in, by the way, and picked up his ticket. So
9: okay, good. So long as somebody got him.
10: I know. I hate it whenever we get winners and they don't call
9: yeah,
10: in for their tickets.
9: Yeah, I agree. The guy who founded the North Face died in 2015 from...
10: Hold on. Let me give you the drum roll.
9: Hypothermia. After a kayaking accident. The guy who invents the warm clothing.
10: The North Face jacket.
9: Yep. So Deb can't go to Canada. Deb shouldn't even be running for governor. How about that one?
10: Poor New Mexico.
9: The original lyrics of Rupert Holmes' Escape, the Pina Colada song. Mm-hmm. If you like Pina Colada, if you like Humphrey Bogart and Getting Caught in the Rain. Those were the original lyrics, if you like Humphrey Bogart.
10: Oh, I didn't know that.
9: Yeah. It had too many Bogart references, so he changed the lyric, if you like Pina Coladas. Boy, good change.
10: 10 seconds.
9: Go out and make a difference in the world. Eric Strauss, I am outro.

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1: Welcome to Weekend Magazine. I'm Paula Maez. I hope you're enjoying your weekend. And we're going to talk about something that is not so pleasant, but part of our world, it seems like. Now, we have Rick Devine here, and he is with Rock at Noonday. And now I can just call it The Rock, right, Rick?
2: Right.
1: And Rick has been with us before, but I really don't think we could have Rick on enough or people involved with the homeless issue enough. Before we go on, Rick, tell us a little bit about Rock. We've been here before, and we're going to talk about a specific program you're doing. But let's just first talk about what Rock on Noonday is.
2: Yeah, so the Rock at Noonday is a day show here on 2nd and Manal. We provide many services, but the main service is food. The food insecurity that is in our community is pretty bad. We're currently feeding about 600 people a day. So that's not just unhoused, but also housed as well that are at high risk of being homeless. And it's really essential to continue doing this because if, you know, one of our services is taken away or just as it goes away, it affects many people in our community. So it's a big issue.
1: You know, you told me the story once about how this got started. Mm. And a lot of people won't know who the Horns are anymore. But tell me a little bit about how you got started. It started a long time ago when this wasn't, I think we've always had homeless people. But and then where it started and how, you know, how you, sadly to say, have grown to where you are today.
2: Yeah, so Mr. Horn started this ministry outside of his own vehicle. And he was going to First Baptist Church of Albuquerque here on Broadway and Central as well. And he saw just a greater need that he saw that no one else was meeting, especially the food access that people were really struggling. Mr. Horn also was homeless at one time, so he understood the weight of the food that he was not able to get. So he saw a need, and he met that need through just feeding outside of his vehicle once a week. And then he talked to other people from the church and were able to just start building this ministry into what it is today. They started officially in 86, becoming a nonprofit. And they were down on Central and Broadway. But then we moved about in early 2000s to where we are today on 2nd and Manal. And again, we haven't lost the mission that Mr. Horn had wanted to see. And what a great opportunity that we get to fulfill that thing that he wanted so many years ago as well. So.
1: And one of the things we had to mention about Mr. Horn is that he did this, but Mr. Horn was a community leader in this community. In fact, the YMCA has a facility named for him over on Indian School and the freeway. And so the Horns had an oil company here. And back in the day, there were gas stations that were Horn Oil. So he started out in a meager way, but with a lot of influence in this community to really help this community. And I think we talked about it before, but those who haven't listened, that his daughter is still kind of carrying on this giving mission. And she does Mandy's Farm, right?
2: Yeah, so she and her husband, Dave, actually run Mandy's Farm. And then they are both on my board as well at the Rock at Noonday. So they still have a desire to see her father's dream come true on both ends, right? Within the handicap and then also with individuals that are on house as well. So,
1: We were talking when we were getting ready to talk about this, and I was telling you and this morning for the first time I had really seen this. It's summertime. And I said, you know, Rick, I have not seen many kids. I mean, you know, you see babies every once in a while in a stroller and stuff like that, but I've never seen kids. And this morning as I was coming down to university, I saw this little boy, must have been about 4 years old, wearing a Superman outfit with his father on there by their stuff. So we're going to see more of this over the summertime.
2: Yeah, it's really more of a trend. I mean, we see it after school's out. We see even now currently that we have more kids coming to our facility for food and showers and just trying to get their needs met. It's just very sad. And that's just a challenge that we see every year when school's out. So,
1: One of the things, and I know there are so many programs, and I just have to give them a plug because, and I think I told you this, is APS, Albuquerque Public Schools. And during the school year, so many of these children don't have breakfast and don't have lunch at home. So they do depend on the schools a lot to give them this. They have shelter during the day. and that, but now APS is doing that for them and giving food and that, and then you all are doing it as well.
2: Yeah.
1: And so do you think the problem is getting worse or getting better?
2: I can only speak about what we see, right, at our facility. I mean, I could drive around town all day and can say it's getting worse just from a perspective of that. But at our facility, we see an increase, and we've been seeing an increase for the last year of individuals coming and just using our services. So I'll give you an example. When I started in 2022, we fed about maybe 75,000 plates of food. And just in the last several years, we've now gotten almost to 100,000 plates of food. So when you think about that and take away seconds, you would almost have about 85,000-90,000 people coming into our facility through a year span, operating Tuesday through Sunday. So for us, we are seeing an increase of numbers, not just individuals, but families coming in as well. Where when I first started, we didn't rarely see families, and now we...
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3: 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From ABC News, I'm Dave Packard. Breaking this hour, a manhunt in Toledo, Ohio, after reports of multiple people shot this afternoon near a community street festival. Police say many victims have been taken to nearby hospitals, but gave no further information at this time on how many were shot. Israel carrying out airstrikes in southern Lebanon today. 9 people reported dead, including members of the Lebanese military. ABC's Tom Sophie Borridge.
5: The U.S.-Iran talks also hinging on the conflict in Lebanon between Israel and the Iranian-backed militant group Hezbollah. Today, the Lebanese army saying 3 of its soldiers were killed in an Israeli strike. Just days after the U.S. brokered an agreement for Lebanon's army to gradually replace Israeli troops and Hezbollah in the country's south. The IDF saying today's strike is under review.
3: And Iran condemning new U.S. attacks is a clear violation of the ceasefire there. It comes after the U.S. military says it targeted Iranian radar sites and shot down several Iranian drones near the Strait of Hormuz. The Pentagon also says U.S. forces helped shoot down incoming Iranian missiles and drones fired toward Kuwait and Bahrain. Severe storms are firing up tonight, Indiana to New Hampshire, potentially damaging winds and hail. ABC News meteorologist Samara Theodore.
6: We've got some storms that'll be rolling through, cooling us down tonight. Temperatures will be dropping as well. The storms are lined up from New York to Boston, back through central Pennsylvania.
3: Pope Leo visiting Spain, becoming the first pope to visit the country since 2011. ABC's Marcus Morris traveling with the pope.
7: Some 2 million people are expected to converge here in Spain to see the pope. As we arrived here today from Rome, we saw people lining the streets, waving flags, and there were also people gathering on the bridges, really giving you a sense of how much excitement there is and anticipation ahead of this visit.
3: The Pope expected to speak to Spain's parliament in Madrid next week and then visit Barcelona. 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
3: Extraordinary court hearing Friday involving Justice Department lawyers charged with defending President Trump's White House ballroom project.
10: The Department of Justice says President Trump's ballroom is necessary because of security concerns, pointing to the White House Correspondents' Dinner in an attempt to urge an appeals court panel to throw out a lower court's order that halted construction. Now, the DOJ says only Congress can block the project on the site of the now demolished east wing of the White House. But they also say they don't need congressional approval.
3: ABC's Alex Prochet. President Trump held what the White House billed as an economic speech last night in Wisconsin ahead of the November midterms. ABC's Olivia Rubin.
11: President Trump touting an economic win, a strong jobs report that showed extensive hiring.
12: These are the strongest job numbers of the entire administration so far, and that's during this conflict on top of it. So it's great.
11: The labor market adding 172,000 jobs in May, according to new government data, more than double what economists expected. The unemployment rate holding steady at 4.3%.
3: Tonight in Las Vegas, Game 3 of the Stanley Cup Final. The Carolina Hurricanes and Vegas Golden Knights are neck and neck in the series, each with one win under their belts. Still no update on the Golden Knights defenseman Braden McNabb, who took a puck in the face in Game 2. The game starting at 8 p.m. Eastern on ABC. Dave Packer, ABC News.
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14: Supreme Court, Bob Clark, along with our producer Dale Cornelius here on 96.3 News Radio KKOB. And we're going to talk about the Supreme Court here in the 9 o'clock hour with a special guest, Anastacia Bowden, who is in town for a luncheon coming up later today with the Rio Grande Foundation. But she is a senior legal analyst at the Pacific Legal Foundation. And, of course, as we know, the month of June is the month of the Supreme Court, although we've already seen some pretty major rulings from the Supreme Court in recent months. But by the end of this month, we'll have rulings expected for birthright citizenship, the banning of transgender athletes, immigration enforcement, First Amendment and social media regulation, federal agencies and rulemaking authority, and of course some of those previous decisions from the court that were certainly game changers in terms of President Trump and his tariffs, and then also most recently gerrymandering on racial lines in the Voter Rights Act. And Anastacia, it's nice to meet you for the first time. How you doing today? And welcome to Albuquerque.
15: Oh, it's so lovely to be here. Thanks for having me.
14: Well, we appreciate you stopping by. And before we get started with you, Anastacia, we'll Paul Gessing, president of the Rio Grande Foundation, also with us this morning as well. So, Paul, tell everybody about the luncheon coming up and the opportunities they still have to see Anastacia.
16: Yeah, well, of course, when you're involved in work like the Rio Grande Foundation, you have certain dates and times on your calendar. And one of those is late June when all those Supreme Court decisions start coming out. And Anastacia follows all of that for her employer, the Pacific Legal Foundation, which we're working with more closely these days. And, you know, we thought it would be great to have her come out and preview some of those decisions and, of course, the futures of Justices Thomas and Alito as well. So we're having a lunch with her as the featured speaker at noon today at the Indian Pueblo Cultural Center in the Silver Room. Tickets are almost sold out. We have two left. So if you come in probably pretty early, like 11:30, I would recommend, and say Bob Clark special, you get a few dollars off. We're not giving the steep discounts of other times, but 30 bucks. 30 bucks is what you get, and that's a fantastic still for lunch and a speaker of Anastacia's knowledge base here on these issues. So, again, Indian Pueblo Cultural Center, be there probably 11:30 at least, and we'll try to get you in the door.
14: It should be a great event, too, and at least you're offering some sort of Bob Clark special. That's
16: exactly.
14: Better than no Bob Clark special.
16: Correct.
14: All right. Anastacia Bowden with us now. And first off, Anastacia, before we get into your work at the Pacific Legal Foundation, let's just talk a little bit about your law career, where you went to school, and some of the other stops that you've had along the way.
15: Yeah, well, I went to school at Georgetown, and I always knew that I wanted to be a lawyer, not just to argue. There's a lot of people, you ask them why they want to be a lawyer, and they're like, oh, I was always argumentative, and they can kind of argue for anything. And for me, I don't truly feel authentic unless I'm arguing about something that I'm passionate about. And for me, that right now, that's suing the government when they violate constitutional rights. So I've spent almost my entire legal career at the Pacific Legal Foundation, where we sue the government to protect people's individual liberties from government overreach. We have a few practice areas, separation of powers, property rights, environmental regulation. And then I spent the bulk of my career representing entrepreneurs, small businesses, when they're just trying to start up, but They face this thicket of regulations that, of course, have no business being on the books. They don't protect anybody in a public health sense. They're just there to protect incumbents from competition. So I would bring these lawsuits. And, you know, we obviously are trying to win for our clients, but we're also trying to shape constitutional law. Our goal is to get to the Supreme Court to bring back the original meaning of the Constitution. And, in fact, we have a case pending at the Supreme Court this term. So I'm really lucky to work here.
17: Which case is that?
15: That is the Pung case, Pung versus Isabella County. This involves a family that allegedly had a tax debt, small tax debt. It was disputed. In fact, it was found that they didn't actually owe it, but the tax assessor came after them again anyway. And they didn't pay it because they didn't believe it was owed. Pardon me. And so what happened was they had this tax debt and the county seized on the house, foreclosed on it, and not only did it take the, I think it's $2,000 or something that was owed, it kept all of the equity in the home. So, you know, that's $200,000. This is a $200,000 home. They sell the home.
17: I'm not a lawyer, but that would seem like an overreach.
15: It sure would. And so, you know, luckily, PLF actually won a case a couple terms ago that said the government can't do this. This was widespread practice. We had a client where, by virtue of an accounting mistake, they underpaid for $8. They owed $8. And that county foreclosed on that home, seized the home, and kept all of the equity. So this was widespread, crazy practice. We went to the Supreme Court, and the Supreme Court said, you can't do that. Of course, the tax, you can seize on the house, and the taxpayer has to pay you what's owed. The government can keep that, but it has to give back all of the home equity. Here, now we're back at the Supreme Court because the county owes this family the equity. But what happened is they kind of quick-sailed the house under very unfair auction procedures. So a $200,000 house was sold for $100,000. So they wiped out this family's equity. And so the county's saying, we only owe you $100,000 back. And we're saying, hey, you got to do better than that. You got to protect these people's equity when you sell it. And then they are entitled to everything above the debt to truly make them whole.
17: Has the Supreme Court heard this case already?
15: Yes, it heard the case. And okay. Now we're waiting. The Supreme Court's done hearing arguments for the term. So yes. Now every week we're just waiting for the decisions to come out.
17: So a case like that one compared to some of the other ones that are out there, like birthright citizenship and the banning of transgender athletes, I'm assuming how is that decision relayed and communicated to everyone involved, all of the stakeholders like yourself? I'm assuming it's not announced like publicly by the clerk.
15: Well, yes. I mean, they do release it. They do release all of the opinions, you know, on opinion day publicly. And the Supreme Court as a whole is pretty widely followed these days. I mean, because government has gotten so much bigger, it has required the Supreme Court to wade into a lot more things. And so people are interested in it. And so people follow it quite a bit. There's whole websites and blogs devoted to it. People are watching on opinion day. And so they will announce it when it comes out. I think, you know, where this case stacks up in terms of high profile it is and how much people are watching it. Sure, it's not the birthright citizenship case. But people forget, because the Supreme Court's so politicized, that actually so much of the docket is actually really boring. And Pung, our case, is actually one of the more interesting and important cases.
17: Yeah, I was going to say, I mean, just the way you're describing it, I mean, this is something that could happen to any of us.
15: Yes.
17: Who own a home. Yes. And find themselves in a little bit of a position with taxes where maybe they owe for, even if it's just for very innocent reasons, and you could end up losing your home. So it's certainly an important case. So I wasn't certainly trying to minimize the importance of the case overall, but I just wasn't sure how some of these lower level cases get communicated. But it's pretty much the same.
15: Yeah, it is. And, you know, you're absolutely right. This can and does happen to people for totally innocent reasons. I mean, sometimes people, like I said, when our client owed $8, it's because the notice, I think in that case, it was an accounting error. But we had another case where the notice was sent to an old address. He just never saw the tax bill. So it was totally by mistake. He didn't know he owed the taxes. And they didn't give him time to repay it or anything. They just foreclosed on the house and took his whole home. So, you know, it happens all the time. And I'm proud to be a part of an organization that's putting an end to it.
17: All right. Anastasia Bowden, attorney, senior legal analyst for the Pacific Legal Foundation, in town today for this luncheon with the Indian Pueblo Cultural Center for the Rio Grande Foundation. So how did you, as part of your work at the foundation, how did you sort of kind of take into that role of being the Supreme Court analyst and commentary?
15: Yeah, well, in my opinion, you can't win everything through the courts. I wish, you know, to a hammer, everything's a nail. To an attorney, everything's a lawsuit. I wish we could. And we do bring lawsuits. But frankly, the court has become actually less and less willing to wade into these disputes as it's come under more scrutiny. And just because of the prevailing view among conservative justices of sort of judicial restraint, people think this is like a, you know, overreaching court, imperial court, but in reality, the court's taking fewer cases on average. It's trying to shrink the role of judicial review. And so it's really important that we not only sue, but we pair our litigation activity with public engagement and trying to educate the public and make sure that the people are holding government representatives accountable, because that's really the first line of defense. The Supreme Court's just a backstop. That's like the last, you know, opportunity to vindicate people's rights. But of course, the front line is the political arena. And so that requires engagement with the public and educating them. And so to me, given that some of these ideas, particularly liberty forward ideas, have been, you know, minimalized in recent years, I think that requires our movement to take a look at itself and say, why aren't we succeeding? And for me, part of that is just we're not communicating our ideas in a compassionate and persuasive and exciting and invigorating way. And so I hope to be, you know, to kind of fill that void a little bit and show people, hey, don't just rotely say, you know, I want to follow the Constitution. The Constitution exists for a reason and for a really beautiful reason. And these things make a more beautiful world. And that's why we should follow the Constitution's original ideas. And my hope.
17: Do you believe this current makeup of the court actually tries to do that far more often than not nowadays?
15: I do. I think we're in a better point than ever with the court. It's very interesting. You know, I've been obviously following the court for some time, and I have a podcast about the Supreme Court. And historically, it was Alito who was dissenting all the time. Now it's Alito in the majority all the time, and it's Justice Jackson or Justice Kagan dissenting all the time. And I think what that reflects is we certainly are in a world where the court is being more liberty friendly and more willing to strike down government overreach. But there's still a lot more work to do.
17: What do you think about some of the very harsh criticism and reaction that we see on very partisan levels to what the Supreme Court does regard, you know, on certain rulings, one way or the other?
15: Yeah, I just think it's disappointing and it's dangerous. The court is actually extremely nuanced. Pardon me. So if we can get into some of the cases later, but there's so much more interesting and complex than what you read in the headlines. And there's a lot more going on underneath than just, you know, a purely partisan result coming out of it. And so, and actually this court, say what you will about it, it's been more liberty friendly. It's also been very willing to even strike down acts of Trump when the court believes that Trump has engaged in overreach. The tariff case, that was a huge one this year, you know, reigning back in the administration. And so we need the court. The court has actually been really good and is nuanced and has all these like strange. Right now we have a 3-3 court, right? We have people like to say it's 6-3. It's 6-3, hyperpartisan. Not at all. If you look at what's been going on, it's really the chief, Justice Barrett, Justice Gorsuch in one block. Then you have Alito, Thomas, and Kavanaugh in another. And then you have Jackson, Kagan, and Sotomayor in another. And so this has made for some really interesting lineups. And we need the court to push back. And if you destroy the court's credibility by calling it hyperpartisan, by distilling these decisions into nothing, then, you know, this is all just politics and it's unprincipled. I think that's really dangerous for our system of government, because we actually need this court, and it's a really good court, and it's willing to stand up for our rights.
17: You know, some people might even say on some cases Justice Jackson is almost a block of one, because she's written some things that have upset even some of her colleagues, not just on the Republican side, but on the Democratic side.
15: That's absolutely right. You know, most of her dissents tend to be alone versus, let's say, Justice Kagan, who is considered to be in the, quote, liberal block, although I hate describing the court in political terms, but let's say democratically appointed block. Justice Kagan writes a dissent, she gets the other two to join on. Justice Jackson writes alone to make a far more progressive or left-leaning point. And certainly, yes, I think the court's a lot more nuanced, and there's these disagreements even between those three justices.
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20: How did I lose weight? 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
17: Real quickly, before we get to the news here, there's been some discussion about whether we might see a retirement after the end of this current term, and the two names that seem to come up, Justice Thomas and Justice Alito. Kind of, what are your thoughts on what the future might hold for the Supreme Court after this term ends at the end of the month?
15: Yeah, there's a lot of blogs and news reporting and speculation, and these people, they purport to be reading the tea leaves. You know, oh, there's little hints here and there about whether there's going to be retirement. Sometimes I wonder if that reporting is actually meant to pressure them into retiring, because a lot of people want these justices to retire before the midterms so that, you know, the president can appoint another justice of the same ideological persuasion. But for me, I'm very skeptical. I mean, I'm extremely skeptical we'll get both to retire. That's, I don't know if it's totally unprecedented, but it's at least unprecedented in recent
17: history. That would
15: seem
17: very unusual if both left at the same time.
15: And, you know, it would kind of destroy, again, the court's reputation and credibility. It would make it seem politically motivated if they both retired at once. I think that's unlikely. In terms of if we are going to get one, I don't know. I mean, as we were just talking about in the break, they're so engaged. They're really on fire. They're like hitting their stride. Justice Thomas is asking. He's the first one out of the gate at oral argument these days. He used to never ask questions. He was silent the entire time. Now he's always the first one to ask questions. We're getting such great opinions. I think, you know, they probably see it also as an opportunity to get a lot of movement on issues that are open in constitutional law and that they can make movement now in ways that they couldn't before. I'm just very skeptical. They've hired out clerks for the company. Terms, which is not always, you know, maybe they're just doing that to cover what they're going to do. But I'm skeptical.
17: The other thing, too, is, and I understand what, you know, what people are talking, and you mentioned, it's like, okay, we've got the midterms in November. Right now, the Republicans do have the majority in the Senate. So who knows if that changes come November. But the reality is we also have two lame duck Republican senators now after the primaries with Senators Cornyn and Cassidy. And as lame duck senators, I don't know if you can just automatically suggest that they'll be a yes vote no matter who the nominee is. And it can be a very messy, as we know, it's a very messy process to begin with, but especially now just 4 months removed from the midterms coming up.
15: Yeah, that's absolutely right, that nothing is as certain as it was. And so if they did all of this maneuvering to retire early to keep the seat, and then it turned into a big mess, I mean, really it could do more harm than good. And I personally think that Justice Alito and Justice Thomas are both very good Supreme Court justices. Justice Alito is like a prosecutor on the bench. He's always, the questions he comes up with, the way he's almost like an attorney, you know, while he is an attorney, but acts as an attorney in the case from the bench, just always comes up with really fascinating questions. Justice Thomas obviously is just a very interesting individualist, unique originalist, and so I for one, I want to see them on the bench as long as we can get them.
17: Real quick, do you have a favorite justice right now?
15: Yeah, it's hard to say. I like them all for so many reasons. I really appreciate Justice Gorsuch. He's an excellent writer, so accessible in his writing. I think he's really, he matches my own view of judicial engagement. I think Justice Barrett has been really interesting. She's kind of stepped out, and she will write a lot of concurrences to signal that she agrees with the outcome with the other conservative appointed justices, but she has a little bit of a different take on it, which I think is pretty unique. And then I actually think Justice Kagan is underappreciated. She's very smart, and her opinions are always engaging. Great writer, probably the best writer on the bench, frankly, even though I don't agree with her always.
17: Anastasia, let's talk about some of the big cases where we're still waiting to hear on the rulings. But before we do that, is it perception or reality that we seem to be getting more frequently in the last few years some major rulings for the court during the course of their term? Because, you know, the perception always was, we wait till the end of June and they release everything over the stretch of 2 or 3 weeks. But it seems like, I mean, the Voting Rights Act, that ruling just came out not too long ago. Trump's tariffs, which you mentioned a little bit earlier. Is it happening more frequently now, or has it always kind of happened, but maybe not with cases of this magnitude?
15: I think maybe, if I had to speculate, one of the reasons for that might be that there's a lot more cases coming to the court on a sort of emergency basis where they need to be decided quickly. And so typically the court likes to wait to the end and just dump them on us and then go to recess. But here, you know, with the voting rights case, they were trying to get that infrastructure in place so that the states could plan for the impending elections. With tariffs, that was really important to resolve quickly. So it might just be a function of there's a lot more emergency cases, and that's why we see them come out more frequently during the term.
17: All right, so the cases under the more traditional announcements coming later this month, obviously, enormous cases once again this year, but birthright, citizenship, the ban of transgender athletes, immigration enforcement, First Amendment versus social media regulation. Where do you want to start in terms of the current makeup? In terms of the current makeup of the court, do you see a theme that could be developing here among these cases? Even though cases, you know, each case is different, the arguments are different. Do you see a theme among some of these major rulings coming that could provide an accurate prediction based on the current makeup of the court and how they've ruled on other major cases?
15: Yeah, one theme I see coming out is the court is very focused on structure, the division of powers, and then they're also very concerned with the scope of judicial review. So a lot of times in these cases, actually what the argument is coming down to is whether the court can even hear the case at all. The administration has taken the position in case after case that actually the court can't even rule on this. It's none of their business. All that power and all of that decision-making belongs with the president, so the court shouldn't even be involved. And then again, coming down to structure, it's not about whether these decisions are good or bad. It's about who can make these decisions. So, you know, with tariffs, for example, it wasn't about whether tariffs can be imposed. It was just whether the president has the power under the current statute that's out. And actually, the court made clear that Congress can go back and rewrite that law to delegate that power to the president if it wants to. It just hadn't done it clearly here. So again, this all just comes back to preserving structure rather than getting into the weeds of whether these laws are substantively constitutional or good or bad.
17: Birthright citizenship.
15: Yes,
17: because a lot of people will argue that this is something that's already been decided by the court.
15: Yeah,
17: but there's a lot of question as to whether that case from what, over a century ago. I guess it was. So what are your thoughts on birthright citizenship and where this might be headed?
15: A lot of people were surprised that the court actually had really tough questions for the Solicitor General and the administration. The court seems pretty poised to invalidate Trump's executive order, which significantly narrowed the scope of birthright citizenship. Historically, we've had universal birthright citizenship. Like you were saying, there's a 100-year, you know, plus case that sort of said that there were some immigrants living in the United States and the children of them were able to have birthright citizenship. The Solicitor General now says, well, hey, at least in that case, those were lawful immigrants. Yeah. So when it comes to non-lawful immigrants, then maybe there's a scope for the president to step in and narrow it. That's not covered by the 14th Amendment citizenship clause. But the court really pushed back against that and seemed to say, hey, we think the principle of the 14th Amendment, even though it was written very obviously in the wake of the Civil War to apply to newly emancipated slaves and their descendants, we think the principle really is a broad birthright citizenship with very few exceptions. Maybe, you know, enemy occupants, sure, their children shouldn't get birthright citizenship. Or traditionally we say diplomats, their children shouldn't get birthright citizenship. But other than that, I don't think the court's going to allow the clause to be narrowed. And people were surprised by that because, again, they see the court in very partisan terms. But law is nuanced, law is complex. And so I think this way is going to go against the administration.
17: Transgender athlete bans. Could this be very similar to what we saw with the overturning of Roe v. Wade? In other words, hey, this is an issue that's should be left up to the states. And if they want to have a ban, maybe they could do that. Or if they don't, they don't have to do it either. Or do you see them making a broader ruling here that states you cannot or that you are allowed to ban transgender athletes or you can't do it?
15: I think it was pretty clear from the argument that they're going to say that states can do it if they choose. That is an interesting that they can ban transgender athletes from female-only sports if they choose. It is an interesting question about whether if states allow transgender athletes to compete with women, if that itself violates women's rights under the Civil Rights Act. That's not at issue here. So it's interesting to see like what states must do. But I think what's going to come out of this decision, at least, is that states can ban transgender athletes, women's sports, if they want. And that's interesting. People were not sure which way that was going to go because even Justice Gorsuch wrote the opinion a few terms ago saying that the Civil Rights Act protected transgender people in the workplace from discrimination. Yeah. And so many suspected that he might be, you know, he would write the same way here for transgender athletes and say they're protected by the Civil Rights Act too. But here, this is different than in the workplace. Yeah. When you discriminate against a transgender person in the workplace, it's not really butting up against anyone's rights. But when you say that transgender people can't compete in female sports, that's because the females are asserting their own rights to have fairness in competition. And so it's sort of a different context, and it would make sense that Justice Gorsuch is going to rule differently in this case.
17: Anastasia, let's move on now. And this is a case that really can have sweeping implications when you're talking about social media and First Amendment. So tell us a little bit about this case and how you see potentially the court playing this out.
15: Yeah, the social media has been at the Supreme Court a lot in recent terms. It started a few years ago when some states had required social media companies to moderate in certain ways or to keep people, they weren't allowed to kick people off their platform. This came from the view that social media companies had been skewing their results against conservative viewpoints. Some states reacted to that and tried to force the social media companies to host certain viewpoints. Supreme Court invalidated that, so that violates the First Amendment. Then you had in more recent terms, you had cases involving jawboning where it came out that in New York, regulators were trying to force certain banks and businesses not to do business with people of ideological viewpoints that they didn't like. And similarly, in the social media space, there were some allegations that the Biden administration had been leaning on social media companies to get rid of, you know, certain
17: censor
15: voices,
17: COVID conversations.
15: Exactly. And so now, you know, these cases, social media is going to keep coming back before the court. And now what we're seeing a few cases, one is involving qualified immunity for those officials that did unconstitutionally pressure businesses into censoring certain viewpoints. Those people are being sued and they're saying, oh, no, we can't be sued. We have qualified immunity. You know, too bad. And this is really interesting to me because actually the court has been very receptive to qualified immunity. It said that police officers, for example, have qualified immunity even when they violate the Constitution. It could be undisputed that they violated the Constitution, but we give them a sphere of immunity so they don't have to pay damages, at least, in order to preserve their sort of discretion when they're policing. And people have pushed back against qualified immunity because they think it goes too far, but the court so far has not bid on it. Now that is coming up in the context of social media, that's really interesting to me because the court might be more willing to say, hey, we think that these bureaucrats have done something really, really bad and they ought to be held accountable for it. So that's a social media case that I've had my eyes on, at least most recently.
17: Absolutely. And then, of course, and we've seen from this current makeup of the court, too, they tend to lean toward, hey, we're, you know, President Trump, you can't do this. Congress can. So where, how do you think that plays out in terms of federal agency rulemaking authority, where very significant rules are being put into place by bureaucrats at agencies and they're totally bypassing Congress altogether?
15: Yeah, this is an interesting space because, frankly, Congress just isn't doing its job, which, don't get me wrong, I don't want Congress doing a whole lot. I want it to do its constitutionally limited job. But it's been very eager in recent years just to do nothing and to kick everything to independent agencies. And because Congress has done nothing, we see these agencies stepping up, or we see the president acting with executive orders. And the problem is that these agencies don't necessarily have that power, or Congress shouldn't be in the business of delegating these powers in the first place. These are core congressional powers that should not be delegated to unaccountable bureaucrats that even in some cases the president can't fire. This is a fourth branch unto itself. There are these bureaucrats who have vast rulemaking authority over our lives. They regulate everything from gas stoves to Greek yogurt. I mean, they are regulating the minutia of our everyday life because Congress won't do its job. They kick it over to the administrative agencies. And those bureaucrats ought to be held accountable. And how that would typically happen is the president would fire them. But Congress has also chosen to pair its delegation of its powers with a sort of immunity for these officials. It's limited the president's ability to fire them because it said, hey, these agencies ought to be independent. Well, independent from who? If they're independent from the president, they're independent from the people. There's no way for us to push back. There has to be clear lines, political accountability. If they do something bad, we have to know that the president, the buck stops with the president, so we can push back against the president when these officials act out of line. So there's, again, this theme, this term at the Supreme Court of the separation of powers, the structure of government, who's allowed to do what. It's not to say that nobody can do some of these things. It's just making sure that the proper people do these things. And in most cases, that's going to be Congress.
17: All right, about 90 seconds left on the show this morning. We have really enjoyed our conversation. Hopefully you have had enjoyed it as well with Anastasia Bowden, senior legal analyst at the Pacific Legal Foundation, and the upcoming rulings from the Supreme Court. Paul Gessing, one more time, let everybody know where they can stop and see her at the luncheon today.
16: Yeah, just a few tickets left for Anastasia at lunch at the Indian Pueblo Cultural Center. Probably stop by at 11:30. We'll get you the Bob Clark discount lunch for $30, and you get to meet Anastasia.
17: Very nice. And Anastasia, before we wrap things up, I certainly want to give you a chance to talk a little bit about the column that you write and the podcast that you do and where people can find that.
15: Yeah, well, I'm fascinated with Supreme Court dissents. I think they're just so interesting. They're not the majority opinion, but a lot of times they lay the foundation for change. And they're just fun because the justices let their hair down. So I do have a column at SCOTUS blog called the In Dissent Column. And paired along with that, I have a podcast, In Dissent, about Supreme Court dissents. And the first season is all about the Declaration of Independence. Because this is the 250th anniversary of the Declaration of Independence. So take a listen.
17: All right. How often does it drop, as they like to say in the biz?
15: It drops.

0: 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We'd rather sell it than move it. When it's gone, it's gone. Act now.
1: You'll always be my home, sweet home.
2: How did I lose weight? 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
7: GOP nominee Bob Clark along with Dale Cornelius, Candy Cruz, 96.3 News Radio KKOB. The race for governor is now set here in New Mexico for the November general election coming up. And Deb Haaland, who easily beat Sam Bregman for the Democratic nomination, will be taking on former Rio Rancho Mayor Greg Hall, who won the GOP nomination with 47% of the vote, outdistancing Doug Turner, who got 37%, and then Duke Rodriguez, a distant third, at 16%. And Mayor Hall joins us now here on the program. And Mayor, thank you for your time this morning. Congratulations. How are you feeling this morning?
8: I got to tell you, we're still assessing. You know, it's still a little bit surreal. I mean, we put in the work, Bob, and, you know, we started this campaign well over a year ago. April of last year, and we hit the ground running and moving around the state of New Mexico, talking to people all over the state. As you know, I've mentioned before, we were in parades and festivals and anywhere we could get our name out there to build that name ID and talk to people about our platform. And well, last night that hard work paid off, and you know, it was a long road, but we're very happy and very grateful for everybody that came out and supported us and looked at what we had accomplished in Rio Rancho and really reflected on that and said, you know, we'd like to see more of that all across the state of New Mexico.
7: Mayor, what, as the polls were closing last night at 7 o'clock, what were your expectations at that moment?
8: Honestly, Bob, you know, this is my fourth campaign. We felt strong going into it as the polls were closing. We felt a lot of positive sentiment out there, but I'm one of those guys that says, hey, I'm not going to take a victory lap until we know that we've won. So we were.

0: still, you know, kind of taking it easy and waiting for the numbers to come in, being patient with that. And as the numbers started rolling in, we got a little more excited. But you know, and then finally, when they finally called the race, that really felt wonderful, because it was just a validation of the hard work that me and my team and all the volunteers have done. And we've got volunteers across the state of New Mexico. But Bob, we ran a tight campaign. We didn't have the most amount of money. But you know, we worked with what we had and we came away with the win.
1: Let me ask you this, Mayor, because obviously, as you mentioned, I mean, you did travel around the state of New Mexico, but obviously with the name ID that you enjoy here in the metro in Sandoval and Bernalillo counties, and then, of course, with your record as a three-term mayor of Rio Rancho, did you, and some people are describing is that you even outperformed expectations in Bernalillo County and Sandoval County as well. What were your thoughts on sort of what made the difference for you ultimately when it came right down to it?
0: Well, quite frankly, Bob, you know, I think people were underestimating our name ID in Bernalillo County, and we did not underestimate that. And I was very pleased to see how well we did in Bernalillo County, because, as you know, winning Bernalillo County and Sandoval County and Doñana County are critical to winning New Mexico. And that's not to discredit any of the rural communities, because we need their support, and we appreciate everybody that jumped in, because we did very, very well in northern New Mexico. And, you know, we still haven't assessed all the numbers yet. We haven't kind of sat down and gone county by county to see where we need to work. But, you know, I was really counting on the fact, and I told a lot of people going into this, especially when I was down south and in the southeast portion of the state and up in the northwest portion of the state, they said, well, how are you going to win Bernalillo County? That was a big question. And I said, look, I think people really underestimate my name ID in Bernalillo County, considering that Rio Rancho shares a border with Albuquerque.
1: Sure.
0: Contrast couldn't be greater when it comes to public safety, when it comes to just quality of life. And people see the differences on what's going on up here in Rio Rancho and what's happening in Albuquerque. And I think that very, very much resonated with the voters in Bernalillo County, saying, you know, we see the dichotomy here between these two communities that share a border.
1: Former Rio Rancho Mayor Greg Hall, now the GOP nominee for governor, here on the show with us on 96.3 News Radio KKOB. The lieutenant governor's race, State Senator David Gallegos prevails. He's, of course, from southeast New Mexico, from Yunus. Your thoughts on basically now your ticket joining with his, and how do you envision that partnership with the campaign?
0: Well, we're going to, you know, I've already been communicating with Senator Gallegos this morning, congratulating him, and vice versa. And well, he's informed me that he's going to go on a little vacation to take a little time off. And my wife's raising her hand, like, we need to go on a vacation too. She's like, what about us? And as soon as he gets back, we're going to sit down and start working on a coordinated campaign that puts our ticket together and unifies our message to make sure that we're getting our message out to all four corners of the state of New Mexico. So I'm very proud to be running side by side with Senator Gallegos. He's a great man, and I'm looking forward to a strong campaign and working closely with him.
1: Do you like the geographic makeup of this ticket? You being from the metro area, and then of course you have a running mate who's very familiar and very strong down in southeast New Mexico, an oil country.
0: I absolutely do, Bob. I really think that's it's a great pair up. I think it's a great team up. And I really feel that we've got, you know, metro and rural fully represented on the ticket now. And that's going to carry a strong message across New Mexico.
1: All right. Well, Mayor, look, I know it's just the morning after the primary. You're still sort of in a celebratory mood, and you're still trying to get, maybe take a little bit of a breather before you really kick in. But how do you envision putting together the kind of campaign that you're going to need to win against a very strong Democrat who had a tremendous showing yesterday in Deb Haaland?
0: Well, and let me just say that, we're going to be, over the next week or so, we're going to be running our strategies and looking at all the numbers. And Clearly, you know, so part of what we're going to be looking at is how we get out there and really motivate the independent voters. I felt like we didn't see the turnout that everybody was expecting on independent voters, because we went into this thinking, oh, well, there's, 320,000 registered DTSs in the state. Certainly we should be able to get them out, but unfortunately not a large percentage came out in the primary. So now it's our goal to get them to come out in the general, and of course support a Greg Hull campaign or a Hull Gallegos ticket at this point. And then also really reach out to those, voters that, supported Sam Bregman and see what we can do to earn their support. So I do believe that there's a path forward. We're going to start putting that strategy together over the next 60 days. But what I would encourage your listeners to do, and especially those people that supported us and voted for us, we just want to say thank you to them, for the voters that voted for Doug Turner and Duke Rodriguez. We're going to work very hard to earn your support as well. We want you to come out and be a part of this campaign, be a part of this team, and help us move forward. We've got to unify at this point in time if we're going to win that roundhouse in November. It's going to take a lot of work. It's going to take a lot of focus. It's going to take a lot of dedication, but I know that we can pull it off, Bob. And I want to encourage everybody to go out to our website, greghull.com. That's GREGGHULL.com. And go check out the website. Sign up to volunteer and donate. Right now, we're going to be in heavy duty fundraising mode, for the next, 60 to 90 days, to try to get this, war chest built up so that we can roll into November very strong. So we need everybody's support. Anybody that's listening, jump on the website, give us $5, $10, $15, whatever you can give, join the movement, and let's see a whole Gallegos ticket, getting that roundhouse in November.
1: Again, I know it's just hours after you were declared the winner, but what's your anticipation in terms of support from the National Republican Governors Association?
0: Well, as it would turn out, we've been invited to go to their convention here in 2 weeks over in Nashville. So we're going to go over there and meet with a lot of people, and we'll see, you know, what kind of support and where that's going to come from and what type of involvement they see in happening here in New Mexico. And, of course, we're going to have to sit down with all the strategists and show them that we do have a path to victory on this, and we're going to work hard to earn every vote and the support of all New Mexicans across the state. And I think we can do it. I think we will do it. Looking forward to the next governor and lieutenant governor of New Mexico being a whole Gallegos administration.
1: Mayor, thanks for your time this morning. We'll let you go, and we'll obviously stay in touch with you quite a bit between now and November.
0: Absolutely, Bob. Have your folks reach out. We'll schedule a full hour on the show coming up real soon here.
1: All right.
0: And, we're going to start doing all the radio tours and all the interview tours. But you've always been there for us, Bob, and we're going to be on your show. We're going to be talking about the issues and just working through this campaign day by day and step by step.
1: Very good, Mayor. Thank you very much.
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5: 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I never minded being 235, but you know what minded? 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It drives snacking and cravings. I'm telling you, I can vouch for it. I use it myself. Get healthier, lose that unnecessary, those unnecessary pounds, right? Lean goes a step further. Helps your body burn fat, turn it into energy instead of storing it. No prescriptions, no needles. You've been thinking about losing weight? Let's go. No more wasted time. Try it today. Just give it a shot. I'm not confident it's going to work for you. Go to brickhousenutrition.com/Dan. Use promo code Dan, my first name, for 20% off. Paula just bought some of this last night. Bought some of it. Brickhousenutrition.com/Dan. 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Pick up your bottle of Lean today. 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Thank you, Brickhouse Nutrition. 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
4: From ABC News, I'm Dave Packer. An urgent manhunt in Toledo, Ohio for a suspect or suspects after multiple people were shot near a festival this evening. Police say a number of people have been taken to hospitals. Residents of St. Petersburg, Russia's second largest city and Russian President Vladimir Putin's hometown, were told not to leave their homes after a large-scale Ukrainian drone attack this morning. It's the second drone attack on the city in as many days. ABC's Ian Pannell.
5: We saw these images of plumes of black smoke arising from energy infrastructure around St. Petersburg. And this is part of a growing pattern I think we're seeing from the Ukrainians, increasing their intermediate-range drone capability. They're also targeting logistics. For example, Crimea is having huge difficulties resupplying fuel and